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1: The World Video Game Hall of Fame inducts 4 new members today. CBS's Michael Wallace.
2: The class of 2026 includes the psychological horror game Silent Hill, the most popular sports game franchise of all time, FIFA International Soccer, the Japanese role-playing game Dragon Quest, and Angry Birds, the 2009 hit that became the first breakout game for smartphones. There have been 2 Angry Birds movies, with a third scheduled for release in December. Michael Wallace, CBS News.
1: Police in England say a man has been arrested on suspicion of possessing a weapon near the home of the former Prince Andrew. It comes after reports that Andrew Mountbatten Windsor was threatened by a masked man while walking his dogs. Police say the arrest took place yesterday after a man was reported behaving in an intimidating manner. The suspect is being held for questioning. Jennifer Kuiper, CBS News.
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0: I'm John Batchelor, and I welcome Gordon Chang at Gordon G. Chang to help me understand the conduct of the U.S. and its allies these last days in the standoff in the Persian Gulf, especially the Straits of Hormuz. The world waits for a resolution because the price of gasoline, of refined products, of aviation fuel is under a 30-day window to what is called a tipping point in Wall Street. That's a euphemism for trouble. And we're in that window now, and so therefore any resolution is welcome. In the meantime, it's time to assess how we're doing so far. I turn to the blockade, and then there's Project Freedom. Rebecca, what is the assessment so far, understanding that the U.S. Navy performs these tasks as if the impossible we do immediately? Good evening to you.
1: Today finds the United States Navy at the leading edge of American foreign policy and truly of world politics, both with the sea power blockade of Iran's ports, the U.S. Navy's exerting control and clearing a mine-free passage through the Strait of Hormuz. And then don't forget all the global implications as well. Just a couple weeks ago, the U.S. Navy out in the Pacific, Admiral Paparo's team seized two Iranian shadow tankers. So we have a tremendous asset here in our American sea power, two carriers, a dozen destroyers, the USS Tripoli, so many other assets, including sea drones that I can't even name. And President Trump is using the U.S. Navy daily as he finesses his statecraft with Iran.
0: Rebecca, one detail before we go any farther. Is there confirmation that the IRGC or its sister organization in the Navy, Iranian Navy, have taken a shot at the U.S. Navy warships in these last days? Is that confirmed or speculation?
1: It sounds confirmed to me because CENTCOM has talked about it, but with no specific details. We know that seven Iranian fast boats headed out. It sounds to me as though there may have been a drone or something else heading towards a couple of U.S. Navy warships. Everything was contained and shot down. And of course, those seven IRG fast boats were sunk, possibly by helicopters involved as well. You know, the fact is right now, Iran cannot handle the power of the U.S. Navy and the joint force. They're really out of options, acting like pirates, or as General Dan Cain says, just grasping at straws. And they're operating nothing larger than a Boston whaler.
0: Gordon, you have a question for Rebecca.
2: Rebecca, two Arleigh Burke destroyers transited the strait, according to reports. And as you point out, they were able to shoot down everything that was coming at them or sink everything that was coming at them. There have been reports in March that the Iranians fired, as President Trump said, 101 cruise missiles, and none of them reached their targets. It seems that the Navy has been able to handle cruise missiles. What can you say about that?
1: Well, USS Truxton and USS Mason, the two destroyers that transited the strait, that tells me two things. One, there's a mine-free passageway that they know. And second, they have tremendous ability to handle small boats or anything in the air, be that drones, anti-ship cruise missiles, whatever it is. Remember, our U.S. Navy is incredibly experienced from dealing with the Iran-backed Houthi threat in the Red Sea a few years ago. These crews know how to stand 24/7 watch and how to take care of any drones or missiles in the area. And it's incredible battle-tested experience. They continually reassess those lessons in Fifth Fleet and apply them not only in the Middle East, but around the world to crews in the Pacific as well.
0: Rebecca, you've written for Fox News an important piece about what we're seeing in the Straits of Hormuz doesn't stay in the Straits of Hormuz. How does it apply to our understanding of the vulnerability of the South China Sea, for example?
1: Yes, as we know, China imports about at least 3/4 of the oil it uses. Of that, 90% moves through sea, a lot through Hormuz, a lot through Malacca. And what we've seen by the seizure of Shadow Fleet tankers by Admiral Paparo's team out in the Pacific is that it's the U.S. Navy that is able to control those sea lanes if conflict arises. For all the talk about the PLA Navy being larger than America's, which is true, and about their increasing capabilities, what we're seeing in the Middle East is really a message to Xi Jinping as well. And it says that it is the U.S. Navy, backed by the Joint Force, that is able to control the sea lanes. And that really changes the chessboard with China.
0: Gordon, I have a question.
2: Rebecca, the Gerald R. Ford, America's newest carrier, is heading back to Norfolk from what has been reported. What is the initial assessment of its capabilities? There was the fire. There's all sorts of things. What do you know about this?
1: The Ford had a tremendous combat cruise, broke the record for the carrier being out the longest, nearly 300 days, longer than any carrier since the Vietnam War. When she gets back to port, we're going to hear the numbers, but I'm expecting to see something like 15,000 successful catapult shots off the emails, successful recoveries. Yes, they did have a fire and they took care of it. Then they went into port briefly to replenish and to do some repairs. But she's shown that the Ford is really a combat capable ship. She can fight through, she can defend, she can carry out strikes. She's a tremendous asset, and I can't wait to see the next ships of the Ford class underway.
0: Lessons learned. Anything fresh here, or is this business as usual for the Navy, Rebecca?
1: Oh, definitely some fresh lessons learned about the stresses on the crew, procedures for handling 24/7 ops, and then about the characteristics of the types of drones or missiles that Iran and others might use. It's all really useful technical information, and they can turn that right back into training for the next sailors and airmen that will deploy. We've also seen tremendous success from new weapons like the Gunslinger, which is a missile that's carried by the Super Hornet, and then again, just the power of U.S. Navy air, whether it's Super Hornets, F-35s, their E-2D radar planes, and the ability to connect all that in with the land-based air as well. It's really some formidable capabilities and a lot of young officers and sailors that now have combat experience.
0: You consider the tanker war of the Ronald Reagan administration in the 1980s. Has this been a markedly different conflict or the same concept, the Iranians boasting and threatening and then standing down?
1: Lots of Iranian boasting, but different from the U.S. Navy side in the sheer power of our overwater surveillance. Big drones like MQ-4 Triton, right down to the smaller aircraft as well. We just have a much better, exquisite maritime picture, and it's enabled the Navy to be on offense when needed, also to play zone defense and to really carry out some tremendous operations. Huge deployment of force, too. I mean, 12 destroyers in that region is incredible. And then the successful sea-based missile defense is lesson number one. They basically put a little golden dome out anywhere that they operate, and they've done a tremendous job protecting Joint Force, Gulf partners, even NATO taking a shot at a missile that was heading to Turkey from a destroyer in the Med.
0: We thank Rebecca Grant, the Vice President of the Lexington Institute, Gordon Chang at Gordon G. Chang. I'm John Batchelor.
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0: WJBC and Beer Nuts present the Scott Miller Show hat. This is an embroidered baseball cap. On the front of it, the Beer Nuts logo and the Scott Miller Show logo. And on the back of the hat, my cartoon photo with the big mustache. This is not a contest prize. This hat is not for sale. The only way to get a Scott Miller hat is when I gift them randomly. Now, there is only one rule. You cannot ask for a hat. If you ask for one, you are restricted from receiving a hat. You are banned. You do not get a hat. WJBC, good morning. Who's this?
1: Good morning. This is your mom. I want a hat. I'm a down low.
0: Mom?
1: We won't tell anybody.
0: What is rule number one?
2: Don't ask for a hat.
0: No hat for her.
3: Sanders calling on Washington to collaborate with China on AI, breaking from a bipartisan approach that frames AI development as a race between the two countries. Charles, a very good day to you. Bernie Sanders always has a different drum. What is your measure of the idea of cooperating with the People's Republic of China at all in anything, but especially something as high-end as AI? Good day to you, Charles.
4: Good day. Well, I think that certainly China is very happy about Mr. Saunders' discourse, which is that AI poses an existential threat to humanity, and China and the U.S. are both developing it at the same time, and therefore the two should cooperate to try and mitigate the potential risks. Well, based on long experience, China likes to talk about cooperation, but it really amounts to a one-way technology transfer. And so on the one hand, Mr. Saunders, of course, as a leftist, opposes the idea of AI altogether because it could lead to job losses, increasing polarization, benefiting corporate and billionaire interests. And he doesn't like the idea of it consuming electricity or building data centers. And on the other hand, he's got this idea that if we can all just make the Chinese understand the importance of cooperation, the Chinese will, in good faith, cooperate with the United States in development of safe AI, if AI has to be developed at all, which Mr. Saunders would prefer it's not, because he's really a Luddite in that regard. So, I mean, the whole thing is disastrous from the word go. And certainly the Chinese regime will try and magnify this kind of discourse and hope that it spreads from the extreme left more into the center, because it serves China's desire to expand its technological advantage over the United States as part of the overall hybrid war that China anticipates between China and the U.S., that China hopes to win as what they call the community of the common destiny of mankind, where China becomes the global hegemon and the United States becomes a minor power that serves Chinese interests. So I really don't know. I really have nothing positive to say about anything that Mr. Saunders is doing. It's very dangerous and counters the interests of the U.S. big time.
3: Gordon, you have a question for Charles.
5: Charles, anyone who's seen the Terminator movies has got to be concerned about what can happen with AI and humanoid robots. But the question is, what do you do? And the Biden administration tried very hard to talk to China about AI. And the initial conversation was something that should have been something that the Chinese would be willing to talk to us about. And that is the introduction of AI into decisions to launch nuclear weapons. And the Biden administration's position was, no, AI shouldn't be doing that. Humans should have that decision. But China wouldn't even talk to us about that. So how are we going to talk to China about the bigger issues of AI when they won't even discuss something that should be common sense?
4: Well, I think certainly the Chinese will raise this when Mr. Trump is in Beijing, which I hope will not occur until the United States has a definitive victory in the Iran action. But the question is, are we ready for this discussion, and will the United States be cajoled into making compromises on this that will seriously damage the U.S.'s supremacy in high tech? I think, you know, that and Taiwan are the two topics that China hopes to get concessions on, and I'm praying that Mr. Trump will not give it to them.
3: Charles, I remember dimly an anecdote about

0: time that Deng Xiaoping made the decision to go the capitalist road or some euphemism like that, that he was speaking to an American dignitary, it might have been the president at the time, it's all foggy, saying, well, now we're ready to go the capitalist road. Why don't you tell us how you do those petrochemicals, et cetera, et cetera, et cetera. And the lesson, and in the anecdote, it might be a fairy tale. That's not how capitalism works there, Deng. Is that still an assumption in China? They're resentful that we didn't give them everything, blowing away patents and copyright and all that, and just hand it to them?
1: Well, we did hand them an awful lot on the notion that if China became more, as you say, capitalistic, that there'd be a middle class arising that would demand democracy. And of course, that didn't happen. But the amount of technology transfer that went from Canada to China in the period of the 1980s and 90s is staggering. I mean, really, the Chinese EV industry is based on U.S. technology. The Chinese telecoms 5G is based on Western technology. They suck up our science and technology accomplishments and use them for their own empowerment. So I think is another example of the same thing happening again. We see a predominant concern over AI, and we think that we can get the Chinese to play nice and cooperate. It's never happened in the past, and I don't think China is concerned about, you know, the potential future negative impacts of AI taking over the world in the movies that Gordon was referring to. You know, their real predominant motivation is expanding their global power and maintaining the leadership of the Chinese Communist Party. And for that, they're prepared to take significant risks if that's what it takes to sustain their failing system and failing attempt to overtake the United States as the world hegemon.
0: Gordon, we have a little over a minute.
2: Charles, Nortel's was a Canadian company that the Chinese devastated. You talked about tech transfer. Didn't that lead to the demise of Nortel?
1: Oh, yes. I mean, after Nortel went bankrupt, the Canadian Department of National Defense purchased their facility and were unable to move into it because the walls were so full of listening devices. So they had to basically strip the whole thing down and take out all the Chinese spyware. So the indication that Huawei's rise was based on the genius of Nortel engineers is pretty well established.
0: The final question, Charles, about this sharing of high-end technology. What is Canada's position? Because you have first-rate research there as well. Are you sharing? Is Mr. Carney going to share? We have 30 seconds.
1: I would suspect that if the Chinese make that demand, that we will comply. I mean, Vermont is awfully close to Canada, and I think a lot of the thinking in those two places is comparable.
0: So, Mr. Carney spoken specifically of sharing technology?
1: I haven't heard him speak of it, but when he was in Beijing, he may well have spoken of it out of the public eye.
0: Charles Burton of the Synopsis Institute. He is based in Ottawa, the capital of our Canadian friends to the north. Gordon Chang at Gordon G. Chang. I'm John Batchelor.

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4: OSF Healthcare announcing a planned leadership transition at the St. Joseph Medical Center in Bloomington. Yumi Shim, the current president of the medical center, will step down from her role on May 29th. Derek Fraser will assume the role of president. He will continue in his other role as the current president of an OSF medical center in Pontiac. In his expanded role, Fraser will focus on strengthening OSF's cost-effective care for patients in the Twin Cities. And two teens have been arrested in Bloomington for having a rifle on them. Bloomington police say they were conducting an investigation in the area of West Monroe and North Oak Street downtown. Officers stopped a group of juveniles walking in the roadway. One of them refused to listen to officers and ran away. After a brief chase, the juvenile was found to have a loaded AR-15-style firearm on him. And a second juvenile was also arrested for holding onto the gun earlier in the day. Both have been arrested and transported to the McLean County Juvenile Detention Center. And a man is dead after a house fire in East Peoria early Tuesday morning. The fire was first reported by people driving by the home located on Surrey Lane around 2 a.m. After the fire was put out, the Woodford County coroner says a man was found inside the home and pronounced dead a few hours later. No cause of the fire has been given. An autopsy will be performed to identify the man at a later date. We now have an update on who could be leading the Peoria Housing Authority. PHA Board Chairman Cader Hefner says they're reviewing four potential candidates to become CEO. Now, this comes after the last CEO quit the job and the CFO was fired for allegedly misusing funds. One of their qualifications is someone with a minimum of 7 to 10 years of senior management experience in housing or community development. Hefner says they need to do another set of interviews to decide who will be the next CEO. Hefner also says he's received applications for CFO roles, but he says he wants the CEO to choose the next CFO. And a man is dead after a house fire in East Peoria early Tuesday morning. The fire was first reported by people driving by the home located on Surrey Lane around 2 a.m. After the fire was put out, the Woodford County coroner says a man was found inside the home and pronounced dead a few hours later. No cause of the fire has been given, and an autopsy will be performed to identify the man at a later date. And an egg a day may help keep Alzheimer's disease at bay. A study out of Loma Linda University Health found people over 65 years old who eat one egg a day for at least 5 days a week could reduce the risk of developing Alzheimer's by up to 27%. Now, researchers note that eggs contain nutrients that support brain health and memory function. 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

0: I'm John Batchelor. Gordon Chang, at Gordon G. Chang, joins me, and Scott Harold of the RAND Corporation, our scholar on East Asia, especially looking at Japan, the powerhouse, the economic powerhouse for decades of East Asia. And now, Scott, a very good day to you. There's a new sheriff in town. Her name is Takeuchi Sanai. She is well prepared for the job, and strikingly, in the video that I've watched, extremely good at it. And it is surprising to see the number of visitors that she attends to come to her, or she travels to them, and how she is sliding right into the ceremony of authority, but at the same time has a warmth that is clearly magical in the photos that I've seen. A lot of smiles. Good. But we're attending not just prosperity, but also security. I note that recently the Prime Minister was on an embassy to Hanoi, Vietnam, and Canberra, Australia. Also, there's attention to Indonesia and the Philippines. Starting here, Scott, the overall, what is the opinion in Japan and throughout the world of the diaspora of her conduct in office so far? Takeuchi Sanai, the Prime Minister. Good day to you, Scott.
1: Good morning, John, and good morning, Gordon, and your listeners around the world. Yeah, I think you're right, John, to say that Prime Minister Takeuchi has really grown into the role very, very quickly. As your listeners will remember, she came in last fall. She was inheriting an LDP that had lost a couple of elections in a row. In fact, her earliest move was to essentially dissolve the coalition with the new Komei Party that had carried the LDP forward for more than a decade. And she quickly established a new coalition with the Japan Restoration Party, and has moved very promptly into elections early this year that her party won, giving her a very strong hand to play. And she has been playing that hand very aggressively, very assertively. Let me say assertively, because I mean it in a positive sense. I think she has very clearly seen that there is a space for Japan to help shape regional security affairs, much the way her intellectual predecessor, Abe Shinzo, her mentor and inspiration, did, to work closely with Australia, with India, with the United States, and with Southeast Asia, and also to keep good relations with South Korea, something even her predecessor, Abe Shinzo, was not able to do. And she's moved very promptly to continue on a path that Abe and his successors, including her immediate predecessors, moved along, which is to liberalize Japan's ability to export defense articles, recognizing that the notion that Japan could achieve security simply by not engaging in international security affairs, essentially standing aside and letting the world see that Japan was no threat, was not going to provide security for Japan, that in fact Japan had to engage in what Abe Shinzo called proactive pacifism, or pacifism aimed at ensuring peace, not simply hoping for it.
0: Gordon, you have a question for Scott.
2: Scott, Takeuchi's performance has been nothing short of stunning, including her historic election victory in February when she went to the Japanese public. And we have seen success after success. What is there that could actually derail her? Because it seems that this is just almost a story too good to be true. And I'm very happy about it, because it's fantastic for the free world. But what is there that could derail it?
1: Yeah, I think if you were to ask most Japan experts in the United States, they would say that the overall security watching community, the people who watch East Asian security, will have the same reaction you have, Gordon, which is say, this is spectacular. She just looks like she's moving from victory to victory. The one thing that brought down her predecessor, Abe Shinzo, in his first run, and that I think she needs to bear in mind, is that most Japanese people, just like most people in every country, including the United States, are always watching their pocketbook, always watching those bread and butter table, you know, dinner table issues of how is the economy doing. Prime Minister Takeuchi claims an intellectual heritage of focusing on international security affairs, Japan's identity, Japan's post-war in the most conservative view, kind of post-war victimization or marginalization by a U.S. written constitution that she has said she wants to revise. And Abe Shinzo also wanted to revise that. There is a school of thinking in the Japanese conservative circles that says the constitution of Japan was written by Americans, not by Japanese hands. We need to revise it and write our own constitution. But one can talk about the, you know, validity of that perspective or not, but the Japanese people, by and large, do not share that as a preeminent policy concern. They want to know, is the economy growing? Do you have a plan for dealing with the declining population? Are you making sure that Japan is safe internally? As you may have seen, there's been over the last year a lot of talk about, you know, are there too many foreigners? Are they acting in disruptive ways that are diluting Japan's identity? Those are all concerns that rank much, much higher. And then, of course, what you and I started the conversation with John about, which is kind of how is China, how is North Korea threatening Japan? What can Japan do? Can it liberalize without losing its identity as a kind of good global citizen? So I think those are the issues that she really has to manage and navigate. She has to make sure that everyone knows she's laser focused on the economy, on keeping Japan safe internally, and on managing a declining population while nonetheless shifting resources into defense. It's a very, very narrow path to walk. Abe Shinzo showed it could be done in his second term, and he learned a lot from his first term. She has to make sure that she follows Abe's second term approach of ensuring the public knows that she's focused on the economy if she wants to stay in office long and have the same kind of impact that she is in her first 8 months or so, clearly shown she can have if she follows that path.
0: Security. I note that the Defense Minister Koizumi visiting Jakarta and Manila. I'm most interested in the Prime Minister's visit to Hanoi and Canberra. What is fresh there, Scott? Hanoi is not naturally a fit given the leadership claims still to be to communists, and the leadership in Canberra is decidedly to the left of center. So is there something fresh here that she's welcome in both capitals?
1: I think it's always the case that countries in Southeast Asia, to start with the Southeast Asia portion of it, John, the countries in Southeast Asia are always looking for options. You know, Southeast Asian nations have long felt that they were regarded during the Cold War as either a backwater and ignored or a chessboard. They don't want to be forced to choose. They always want options. And in a world where of intensifying U.S.-China strategic competition, many countries in Southeast Asia feel that they're going to be pushed into either a U.S. camp or a China camp. Now, Japan is very firmly in the U.S. camp, but it presents itself as an option for countries that want to kind of avoid that choice between Washington and Beijing to kind of do more with Tokyo to enhance their own capacity. And so I think the prime minister's outreach to Hanoi, I think the defense minister's travel to Manila and Jakarta is welcome in that capacity. Again, very similar to Abe Shinzo, who also spent a lot of time in Southeast Asia. The Japanese tend to think of Southeast Asia as the one area in which they have a capacity to contend with China on economics, on investment, on infrastructure, on assistance, and now increasingly on defense. She is building on a long legacy there, but you're right to say that seeing her show up in Hanoi represents a furthering of some pre-existing trends and a deepening of those trends. For sure, with Australia, there is a very close relationship. The Australians and the Japanese are what the Japanese call quasi-allies. And I think you're increasingly seeing Manila move in that direction. The Japanese have signed a reciprocal access agreement that allows them to do training together. They have exported defense radar and are now looking at being able to provide even defense articles that could be of a lethal nature. So too, Indonesia is a country in Southeast Asia, by far the largest, by far the most strategically located along those sea lines of communication to the Indian Ocean and onwards to Africa and Europe, that Japan regards as a critical counterweight to Chinese dominance in Southeast Asia. So I think that that's really the framing in which we need to see Prime Minister Takeuchi and Defense Minister Koizumi's trip to the region.
0: The leadership in Hanoi, is that a difficulty for Japan? They are communists.
1: You know, it's interesting. Japan has long focused more on kind of the strategic equities that they have in relating to another country. Whereas for the United States, it's the most natural thing in the world to ask first off, you know, is that country communist? Is it a dictatorship? Japan has tended to set those questions to the side and simply say, what can we do with you? Especially if it helps enhance Japan's security and complicates China's ability to dominate the region. So I think inside of Tokyo, very little concern about engagement with Vietnam. Of course, they've previously provided excess defense articles, as we would call them, or retired naval vessels and Coast Guard vessels as maritime law enforcement vessels for Vietnam. I think there's very little concern about the nature of the regime in Hanoi, but rather a focus on how do we keep Southeast Asia, and in particular the South China Sea, from becoming a Chinese lake and a Chinese-dominated zone.
0: Gordon, you have a question for Scott.
2: Scott, I just noticed that yesterday the Japanese yen, 157 to one U.S. dollar. I mean, I was shocked how weak the Japanese currency is. That sort of leads to two conclusions. One of them is that there are probably going to be economic problems at home. And second of all, Japanese companies are going to do very well in selling into places such as Southeast Asia because their currency is so weak. How do you see this?
1: You're absolutely right that it's not that there will be problems at home. There already are problems at home, Gordon. So one of those, of course, is that oil has long been denominated in U.S. dollars. That poses some major challenges for Japan. So too is the problem that Japan has a lot of students who would like to get some international exposure, international experience. There is a concern in Japan that Japan's natural cultural inclination will be to, at least in some circles, to stay at home and not venture out into the world and therefore be passed by. And in trying to push their students to go out more and to engage the world, especially the English-speaking world, it's much, much harder when those students' parents are saying, but we literally can't afford this because what would have cost us X amount now costs us 50% more to send you to study in the United States or 50% more to study in Australia. By contrast, you're seeing lots and lots of students coming to Japan to study because it's all of a sudden very, very cheap. Now, this runs into Takeuchi and other political parties' views that, well, you know, do we really want a lot of foreigners in Japan? What will that do to Japanese identity? Is that going to be a security concern? Is it, you know, safety and security, not terrorism, but just kind of, you know, crime and dilution of natural Japanese identity? Some very kind of common themes that we might look at in the United States being an immigrant society and say, like, that's not a problem. You'll be stronger for it. But in Japan, this is a relatively new phenomenon and they're really wrestling with it. And it's directly linked to the weakening of the yen. So this is definitely posing some challenges for Japan economically.
0: Scott Harrell of the RAND Corporation, Gordon Chang at Gordon G. Chang. We're headed to the Middle East, the Straits of Hormuz. I'm John Batchelor.

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0: I'm John Batsu with Scott Harold at the Rand and Gordon Chang at Gordon G. Chang. Scott, half GDP estimate now, thanks to the disruption in oil and energy to them, to Asia. The Asia Development Bank marking everybody down for 26 and 27. No more profound than Japan being hit by this markdown. The energy sources of Japan lean heavily right now on out of the Middle East. Are they ready to diversify? Can they diversify?
1: You know, it's a major, major challenge for most East Asian economies, right? They almost all import energy resources from abroad. Japan in particular has a big challenge in that regard. Now, there are a few things to say here, John. One, as your readers and listeners will remember, in 2011, Japan suffered a catastrophic tsunami following a major earthquake that led to the shuttering of a large number of their nuclear power plants. Those are being brought back online still. They're not all back online, but Japan does have an option to deliver some of its electricity needs from nuclear power. It has begun, and this is probably an unintended and unwelcome development, but it has begun sourcing LNG from Russia. It has long been seeking to import, and former U.S. presidents from Obama to Trump 1 to Biden to Trump 2 have all talked about wanting to export more energy resources from the United States to Japan. And so there is an effort to diversify, but it's difficult because building those receiving terminals, changing from one energy type to another, or shifting from one energy source to another is all something that takes time. In addition, Japan has announced under Prime Minister Takeuchi a $10 billion program to help countries in Asia that are similarly wrestling with rising energy prices absorb those costs so that they don't cripple or destroy the regional economies. So you can think Pacific Island countries or countries in Southeast Asia. It's a great way for Japan's soft power and lending capacity to be put to good use in countering China's ability to kind of offer free money, if you will. So this is the power initiative that they've put forward is intended to do that, but it's a major challenge.
0: Gordon, you have a question.
2: Scott, are the Japanese thinking of buying American LNG? And the other question is, are the Japanese thinking of buying American crude oil?
1: I think LNG for sure. That has been something that has been talked about, again, going back to the second term of Obama is my recollection of the timing, Gordon. Again, though, this is not a quick turn thing. The Iran oil crisis blew up, 2 months ago, a month and a half ago. I think most observers were not thinking, okay, we've got to have a plan ready to go that could be turned on and start delivering energy resources in 6 weeks or in 4 weeks or in 8 weeks or whatever. So it is certainly the case that Japan has an interest. There has to be a stable infrastructure for export and receipt of that resource. And then there has to be a price point. And of course, as we just talked about in our last segment, Gordon, everything is costing more. So Japan's needs have not gone down markedly. In fact, as Japan itself is beginning to roll out artificial intelligence more and more, it's also consuming more energy. And it's a challenge for Japan to get enough resources, whether from the United States, from Southeast Asia, from the Middle East, Africa, even, as I said, Russia. It's just proving to be quite a challenge. So the more sources that they can bring online, whether solar, geothermal, wind, hydropower or nuclear to help bolster that, as well as reducing energy usage has been kind of one of the challenges that they've been trying to get after.
0: You mentioned pocketbook. Everybody votes pocketbook. Is this a blow to their expectation? And will Takeuchi Sunai have an explanation to the public about this markdown of other trading nations in the area, even if Japan manages to hold on? The Vietnamese are going to be hurt.
1: Yeah, I mean, I think, one of the approaches that the prime minister has been able to leverage is to say, the instability in the Middle East, the intensification of U.S.-China strategic competition is what necessitates Japan's investment of more resources in its own security. and in regional initiatives like the Power Initiative to try to help the region remain stable, free, and open. As the Japanese say, they want a free, open, and inclusive Indo-Pacific. And while some people have asked, you know, is the U.S. shifting its attention back to the Middle East, or is President Trump as committed as his predecessors to allies? Nonetheless, one consequence of that has been to open up space in the Japanese policy debate for those Japanese leaders who say, look, no nation can afford to rely entirely on even its closest ally for its security, because allies' leaders change, so we have to invest more in defense.
0: Scott Harold for the RAND Corporation, Gordon Chang at Gordon G. Chang. I'm John Batchelor.

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8: I'm Michael Toscano. President Trump dismissed Iran's attacks on 3 American warships today as a trifle, saying the ceasefire is still active. But correspondent Nancy Cordes reports U.S. Central Command targeted Iranian military facilities in response.
9: U.S. officials tell CBS News this firefight lasted several hours, with the U.S. military deploying Apache helicopters and Hellfire missiles to repel these Iranian speedboats. CENTCOM says it is not seeking a return to war, but this does underscore how volatile things are in the Strait.
8: Health authorities across 4 continents are tracking down passengers who disembarked the Hantavirus-stricken cruise ship before its deadly outbreak was detected, and they're tracing others who may have come into contact with them. CBS News Chief Medical Correspondent, Dr. John LaPook.
10: We know the incubation period's up to 6 weeks about, so are they allowed to go outside? What does it mean in terms of monitoring yourself? And I've heard that they're considering talking to people about daily temperatures, about staying away from large crowds.
8: Tennessee today became the first state to redraw voting districts after a Supreme Court ruling last week. We have more from correspondent Ed O'Keefe.
11: This vote means this Democratic district, which encompasses the mostly black city of Memphis, will be split into 3 districts designed to favor Republicans. The NAACP is now suing to block the change. Similar redrawing may soon happen in southern states like Louisiana, Mississippi, South Carolina, and here in Alabama, all based on last week's Supreme Court ruling that narrowed the scope of the Voting Rights Act.
8: CBS's Tina Kraus reports Pope Leo met with Secretary of State Marco Rubio today at the Vatican, a trip to help smooth relations between Leo and President Trump.
12: The State Department says Thursday's sit-down between the Pope and Rubio underscored the strong relationship between the United States and the Holy See and their shared commitment to promoting peace and human dignity. And it comes at a symbolic moment. just a day before Pope Leo hits 1 year at the helm of the world's 1.4 billion Catholics.
8: In Chicago, police are investigating a series of airbag thefts.
13: The thieves are targeting Hondas and Acuras, breaking windows and ripping the airbags out of the steering wheels.
14: I've never seen this in my 38 years in the business until recently.
13: Mark Smolin of A-Car Auto Body says he's replacing five or six airbags a month.
14: The total estimate came out to over $2,300 just for the window and the airbag.
8: The Postal Service is considering a rule change to allow anyone to send handguns through the mail for the first time in nearly 100 years. This is CBS News.
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8: A large-scale study finds forest fuel treatments reduce the spread of wildfires and may have prevented billions in losses.
18: Lead study author Frederick Strabo at the University of California, Davis, says fuel treatments such as forest thinning and prescribed burns are
19: a form of prevention or mitigation for wildfire risk.
18: He says before 1800, up to 12% of California burned every year, but
19: it's just that the fire that we're experiencing now is much different than it was historically.
18: Strabo says not only did fuel treatments reduce the total burned area by 36%, it also prevented an estimated 59 premature deaths. Allison Keyes, CBS News.
8: Artificial intelligence is the leading reason companies cite for layoffs for the second straight month, according counting for more than one in four job cuts in April. That's from outplacement firm Challenger Gray and Christmas. The report found 21,490 AI-related cuts last month, 26% of the total. Michael Toscano, CBS News.
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0: I'm John Batchelor. I welcome Henry Sikorski, the Executive Director of the Nonproliferation Policy Education Center, reflecting where we are now with regard to the Iran suspect nuclear weapons program and the capability of building a bomb quickly. Henry, a very good evening to you. We have this from Reuters in these last hours. Iran says it is reviewing new U.S. proposal after sources say sides closing in on deal. The subhead, Iran said it was reviewing a new U.S. proposal after sources said Washington and Tehran were closing in on a one-page memorandum to end the war in the Gulf while leaving tricky issues such as Iran's nuclear program for later. What can you tell me about this one page? Good evening, Henry.
1: Good evening. It's always great being on your program. Thank you for having me on again. What we know from the public record comes less from Reuters than it does from another news source, Axios. They put out a piece today that kind of fleshed out where things stand in the thinking in this administration about what we should be asking of the Iranians on the nuclear bit. The Iranians say, we will have a moratorium and not enrich for 5 years. The president's people first said it has to be at least 20. They broke. Now we're niggling in disputes of whether it should be 12 or 15. Now, after that moratorium, the idea is, well, we'll let them enrich again, but only to 3.75%. And they have to do it above ground so we can bomb it. Well, all of this is a little cute by half, according to critics. And I guess I put myself in that category as a critic. And the critics point out that as soon as you allow a country to make nuclear fuel, you have to live with the possibility that at any time they can break out and build a bomb before you can do anything about it, whether you're looking at it, whether it's above ground or below ground. So for them, there is no partial pregnancy. You have to say no to making nuclear fuel for a country like Iran. So that's where we stand, and I don't know how that'll play out. Meanwhile, as I mentioned in our last program, the U.S. representative to the NPT told the Iranians and their supporters, who are Chinese and Russian, in New York at the review conference that's being held as we speak, that there is no inalienable right to enrich uranium. Well, apparently there's a conditional one if what Axios says is the case, that if you have a long enough moratorium, we will hold our nose and say, okie dokie.
0: I want to understand the logic of this, Henry. The administration's critic at the NPT review, which happens every 5 years, being held at the UN for a month right now, does not connect the policy he's enforcing or recommending to the rest of the signatories, consistent with the policy his own administration is now vouching.
1: Well, my wife is a retired Australian diplomat, and she pointed out, well, you may not have an inalienable right to something, but you might have a conditional right. And the argument would be is, no, they don't have an inalienable right, but if they meet certain conditions, we'll say yes. And I think that's where we're slipping into, or certainly that's where the people trying to get a deal with Iran are commanding the heights. They say, well, under certain conditions, it's okay. Now, we'll see how this plays out. I mean, I am skeptical that any agreement on the nuclear issue is in prospect anytime soon. You know, maybe you don't reach an agreement, but boy, everyone is watching, not the least of which would be Saudi Arabia, who has a nuclear cooperative agreement signed and sealed, just hasn't been presented to Congress by the White House yet, which, although it doesn't mention enrichment, they've been told, well, later we might have a follow-on agreement with between the Crown Prince and the president saying, well, we'll help you enrich. So who knows how this unfolds?
0: Henry, what is the NPT fighting over? If there's a conditional right, why fight over the word inalienable? Why go through this machination that the NPT is underway?
1: Well, in fairness to the people reviewing the NPT, and including our own representative, no one has said, oh, well, there's a conditional right. at the NPT review conference yet. But you want to understand what our position is. I mean, you're raising it by the question you just, you know, threw at me. Well, you know, which is it? A right to do it or not a right to do it? Saying conditional more or less leans in the direction of, well, you got a right, you just got to go through the motions. So this is all in play right now. I mean, it's quite fascinating to watch what everyone is saying and doing.
0: It takes me to the future, which is that if you have a nuclear power station in your territory, you have a bomb as far as your adversaries are concerned. They couldn't be sure, but you've not been stopped by the NPT, even if you're a signatory, correct?
1: Well, let's be a little careful, make some distinctions. A nuclear power plant certainly produces plutonium that sits in a spent fuel pond, and it can be chemically stripped out to make bombs. An enrichment plant is a little different. It can be ramped up to make weapons material directly, but the point is similar. I'm going to allow the point. Generally, it is, I think, somewhat easier to intervene in a timely fashion with regard to military diversions of spent fuel than it is with enrichment. And, you know, that this is, we're getting down in the weeds of technology wonkery, but the fact of the matter is, if a country has a civil nuclear program, you have to be worried that at a minimum, they've got a bomb starter kit.
0: Let me make trouble. You brought to my attention this item. Turkey unveiled, its speaker is Hakan Fidan, the foreign minister, and it has an intercontinental ballistic missile. Turkey, a member of NATO. Why?
1: Good question. Looking at it in context with Erdogan's complaints of a few years ago that if Israel has a weapon, everyone should be allowed to have a nuclear weapon, and the foreign minister's comment of only about a month or so ago that, well, you know, we got to be worried that we're in a neighborhood with a country like Iran, Turkey may need to get nuclear weapons, that the ICBM is a prelude to a bomb. Going intercontinental, after all, doesn't make a whole lot of sense for most countries unless you have a very large explosive on top of it, because it's very expensive to deliver something intercontinental range. Now, there are exceptions. I mean, the Chinese now have gotten so adept at making missiles, they're very good at it, that they have a conventional ICBM. And, of course, the Turks will argue that's all they have. But the fact of the matter is, it looks and like a duck, and it quacks like a duck, and that duck would be, they're moving towards a nuclear weapons option. And boy, this is a loud signal that that's highly probable.
0: Now, they've gone the route of building the missile first and then the bomb. To your knowledge, at this point, they are a member of NATO. NATO has bombs. The U.S.
1: Right.
0: has bombs. France has bombs. Britain has bombs. Turkey does not have a bomb.
1: Well, it's a little more complicated. We have some B-61 bombs at Inkelik, which is, you know, on Turkish territory. As you know, one of the privileges of NATO is they have four deployed U.S. nuclear weapons on their soil. So it gets very complicated very quickly. You know, one wonders how the United States and NATO will take the advent of them ever announcing they have nuclear weapons, which, of course, you know, they're not there yet. But this is something to watch and to think about if you have a horizon of 10 to 15 years. It could well happen within that horizon easily.
0: I'm speaking to Henry Sikorski, the executive director of the Nonproliferation Policy Education Center. There's news about the U.S. deployment of nuclear weapon-carrying missiles into the future when we come back. I'm John Batchelor.
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0: WJBC and Beer Nuts present the Scott Miller Show hat. This is an embroidered baseball cap. On the front of it, the Beer Nuts logo and the Scott Miller Show logo. And on the back of the hat, my cartoon photo with the big mustache. This is not a contest prize. This hat is not for sale. The only way to get a Scott Miller hat is when I gift them randomly. Now, there is only one rule. You cannot ask for a hat. If you ask for one, you are restricted from receiving a hat. You are banned. You do not get a hat. WJBC, good morning. Who's this?
1: Good morning. This is your mom. I want a hat. I'm a down low.
0: Mom?
1: We won't tell anybody.
0: What is rule number one?
2: Don't ask for a hat.
0: No hat for her.
3: Can pitch a little bit, and they have some pretty good balance in their offense.
4: They definitely do. It's a really good team. They do a lot of things well. They got some big names in that lineup that know how to play the game the right way and do some damage. So this will be a good matchup, man. This team is that we're playing here across the way. They're built to win now. So it'll be a fun weekend.
3: And the key is not to get to their bullpen late, because they have some real weapons out there.
4: They do. They can shorten the game pretty quickly. You're playing a 5 or 6 inning game depending on what's available to them that day. And we know that. So we'll just continue to play the game we've been playing up to this point, man. We're trying to add pressure every inning and take care of it that way.
3: And that's something that's really we saw starting in spring training, pushing that envelope and making guys be uncomfortable with how they play against the Cardinals.
4: Yeah, that's the way we're going to have to continue to develop these guys, is just not lean or depend on just one way of winning or one way of scoring. We got to find different ways of creating those opportunities and pushing runs across the board.
3: And I would think players would be receptive to that. Everybody likes to have the green light and be able to show you what they have, and so far it's worked. And
4: yeah, but there's a level of preparation that has to go alongside that, so that you're picking the right spots. You're not just running to run when you're going first to third, when you're pushing those limits. There's an aggressive side to it, but we got to be smart first, which these guys have done a nice job of.
3: We're about 6 weeks into the season. Are you starting to see any trends, any ways that teams are trying to strategize these days? I know with the ABS has come into play. We're seeing teams bunting a little bit more. Anything you're starting to see from a pattern standpoint?
4: Nothing that changes our level of preparation or strategy a whole lot. Each team has their individual nuances that you pick apart and that you're aware of. But as league-wide, nothing too meaningful.
3: What about Liberatore today? He gets another start going against a good pitcher in King. What are you seeing in him, and what are you looking for this evening?
4: Yeah, for him to just continue, it sounds simple, but execute at a high level. He's done a nice job. I like the way he's going about his business. I think we're going to continue to see a better version of him every time out, and that's due to his level of preparation. This is a real good test for him today. They're going to have a full righty lineup outside of the leadoff spot in Merrill against them, which this is one of those games where you sit back and you really truly evaluate his ability to navigate this lineup.
3: Yesterday, Pallante gave you good innings. He had the tough first inning, but I thought overall he kind of bought you some time as far as not burning up your bullpen. And then also you had Schuster come in and give you some good quality innings.
4: No doubt. He gave us 6, and that first one got away from him a little bit, left one over the plate for a 3-run homer. But outside of that, man, he was really good. You get 2 broken bat singles and a pass ball that leads to a run. But, I mean, he pitched a really good game. First inning didn't go our way, but everything after that was really good.
3: All right, let's talk about game one of this 4-game series. What's your lineup look like?
4: You got JJ leading off, playing second, Herrera DH, and Burleson at first, Walker in right, Gorman at third, Wynn at short, Church in left, Petey behind the plate, and Victor Scott in center.
3: All right, let's get things started on the right foot.
4: All right, let's do it.
5: Fellas, thank you so much for that conversation. Cardinals, Padres tonight. The Padres, by the way, they've got a little bit on the line for this game this evening. They would move past the idle Dodgers into first place in the NL West with a win. The Padres this year have held the division lead at the end of just 2 days on April 24th and 25th. The Dodgers have led the West the rest of the way. So the Padres come in again with that 22-14 record. The Cardinals are 21-15. We will take a break, and when we return, we'll talk through what's going on across the Cardinals minor league system. It's the Cardinals and the Padres tonight. 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

0: Padres tonight. Game one of a four-game series in San Diego. Welcome back in. This is Amartola Access across the Cardinals radio network. Let's go across the Cardinals minor league system. Good performance today for Triple-A Memphis. They go to 24-12, so they're back to winning twice as many games as they've lost. They win in Toledo over the Mud Hens today by an 11-4 score. They score their 11 runs on 12 hits, and they hit a bunch of home runs, including Nelson Velasquez. He is starting to warm up a little bit more after a slow start. Still, the batting average not where you want it to be. He's still only a 157 hitter this year, but he does hit his fourth home run, and he absolutely cranked it 426 feet, left the bat at 110 miles per hour. Other home runs today, Jimmy Crooks, he hits his 11th home run. Matt Kupierniak hits his second. Leo Bernal, he hits his third. Hunter Dobbins was on the mound today for Memphis. He goes five innings, gives up two runs on five hits, two strikeouts. He also had two walks. He throws 78 pitches, 47 of which go for strikes. Ryan Fernandez was the first reliever in. He ends up picking up the win. He is now 1-0 this year at Memphis with a 3.12 ERA. Elsewhere around the Cardinals minor league system, Double A Springfield playing a doubleheader today at home against Corpus Christi. Game number one goes Springfield's way. They win by a 4-3 score. The second game is in progress right now. In fact, it is coming down the home stretch. They play seven inning doubleheaders in the minor leagues, and they are in the top of the seventh inning. Right now, Corpus Christi has the 4-2 lead over Springfield. So if that that score ends up being the final score, Springfield will end up splitting the doubleheader. High A Peoria, they are at home today as they match up against Wisconsin. The Timber Rattlers from Wisconsin, they have a 5-3 lead. That game is in the bottom of the seventh inning. And then earlier today, the Palm Beach Cardinals matched up against their stadium mates, Jupiter. And it was Jupiter who came away with a 1-0 victory. In our game, it's the Cardinals and the Padres. It's Matthew Liberatore against Michael King. We are back to Petco Park to go inside the park. Mark Sweeney is going to be the featured guest on the conversation today. That's coming up in just a moment as you're locked into Ameren Total Access on the Cardinals Radio Network, powered by Graybar.
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0: 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Thanks to our friends over at Luca Grill. Also, don't forget on Tuesday, our phone lines are open at 309-829-2345 for a Talk to Us Tuesday. 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
1: Today, and I said this is going to be a nice test because of the energy that's in this,
2: yes,
1: this building. They pack it here, and they understand that they want to kind of get the Padres into that playoff race and keep on getting there. So it's going to be a great test emotionally, and I think these guys are ready. I mean, we've talked about it even off air a bunch of times of how they've presented themselves. This Cardinal team puts a lot of pressure on you. They can defend, and that wins you ball games, especially when you get your pitchers going through a rotation like they have been.
2: Yeah, and it's amazing that this young team doesn't seem to be kind of awed by things. Mm-hmm. Like, you come into a place like San Diego, and there's names on the back that you know, and these guys were young kids when Machado was the best player in the game, and you know, Tatis is, of course, still young, but, they're all-stars on that team. And, you know, yeah, Bogart's been in the World Series twice. This is a team that's been there, done that, and you could get awed as a young player, but our guys don't seem to be that way at all. I mean, I think at Weatherholt and Wynn, they're just kind of comfortable with who they are in their own skin. Do you see that?
1: Yeah, I do see it, and I don't see the wide eyes, the nerves, the nervousness.
2: Panic.
1: They are all collectively on the same page, and that's hard to get to, especially early in the season. They've won some really close games, and I think that identifies you. As you guys know, that's the test early. And if you're all together doing it, win, lose, or whatever's going through in that locker room, they can handle it. And I think they've created that atmosphere that's, it's a winning ball club.
2: They can handle it like you could have handled a Mason Miller 103-mile-an-hour fastball. Very similar. You know, let me ask you about you a little bit. I mean, you, Klaib's mentioned San Diego, your ties here. You talked about playing here. And when you think about the 98 season in particular and being in the World Series, what's your great memories of that year? Or what are the things that stand out when, you know, because I'm sure you're asked about it all the time. What was that year like? And, you know, whether it's friendships or moments or just feeling or, you know, anything that may have happened, what stands out?
1: It stands out as, and this will sound weird, but in spring training, we created an atmosphere. We created a love for one another and a respect because we had a lot of fun during spring training. And sometimes you talk about spring training and it's like, I don't really agree with that.
2: Yeah.
1: We had a lot of fun from day one. And why I say that is that it just snowballed during the year. We were team dinners. We were on the plane. Everyone's talking rather than watching their iPads or putting their earphones on. We were all collectively on the same page. When you get that, it created an atmosphere that was just fun to do. Our World Series was beating the Atlanta Braves when they had Smoltz, Maddox, and Glavine, and we ended up taking on that responsibility. And then we basically fought against the Yankees, and we got swept that year. But that was the best version of the Yankees, so, in my opinion.
2: So some of the you said we several times, which, of course, that's what you say when you're on a good team. You say we. But the big names in 98, who were they?
1: Caminiti, Finley, obviously the great Tony Gwynn, the late great Tony Gwynn. We had a really – Wally Joyner was at first base. Trevor Hoffman was our closer. So we had the elements of being a very good team. But collectively, we were dangerous. When we lost in the locker room, we talked about they got to pay for what we just, our loss. And it was just the right terminology, the right talk, and you all felt it. I was around that aspect of learning, and it was a fast-paced learn, but also it was a great ride that I got to do. Being a utility guy on a World Series team is a pretty good luxury.
3: Mark, Petco Park is one of the best parks in baseball. These fans, they don't have another pro team, and they come out and support this team. What's that energy like here for people who haven't been able to come out here and see what this is all about?
1: They build to the ninth, and they have Mason Miller that is really lights out. He's the best closer in the game now, and everyone knows it. They shorten the game.
3: Yeah. I think Ollie mentioned that today.
1: They do. They shorten the game, and they have the ability to do that. That being said, there's also a vulnerability. You can go out there, and you can beat this team because they want to be in the World Series, and they still don't know how to do it. When you have history and you understand what's going on, they're constantly trying to grab their identity, And I think it's a good way to watch the Cardinals and how they present that. And, yes, you have to win the first part of the game, and I think there's opportunity here not only to win some games but also win the series.
3: He's Mark Sweeney.
2: Yeah. He's been a great teammate as a player. He was a great teammate, but as a broadcaster, and
3: we love him, and we appreciate you spending time with us, sir. We're going to have some fun in San Diego this week.
1: I love you guys, and thank you for having me on, and let's go. Go let's Cardinals. Go.
3: He's Mark Sweeney. That's Ricky Horton. I'm Mike Claiborne, and we are inside the ballpark at Petco Park in San Diego.
4: Claibs, Ricky, Mark, thank you so much for that. 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

0: Park is where we're at, and the Cardinals take on the San Diego Padres. And it's always good to see my good buddy Tony Gwynn Jr., who does radio for the Padres. How many years now for you?
1: Ooh,
0: what years have you played?
1: Eight years now doing this.
0: And you having fun with it?
1: I'm having so much fun. This is a little bit easier job than being on the field. So.
0: Well, you know, think about the fact with these guys throwing 100 miles an hour, it's definitely
1: got
0: to be easy.
1: I got out just in time, Mike. I got out just in time.
0: What is the deal now? Everybody throws hard. I mean, you know, the middle relief guys throwing 98, 99.
1: I think it's a combination of athletes being bigger, stronger, faster. But I also think the technology has caught up in a way that staffs understand it and can capitalize on it. I think most organizations feel pretty good that they can add a couple miles per hour to guys that they need to. And that, I don't know that that was the case 15 years ago.
0: Well, I think in 15 years ago, they were throwers. Now they taught them how to pitch.
1: Right. Right. And I think that's kind of the last step, right? I think with ABS, we've seen the walk kind of go up. And I think eventually it's going to force organizations to have to learn, teach these guys how to pitch regardless of the velocity. I think for the last 10, 12 years, teams have been okay with guys having velocity and not necessarily being able to command it because there's so much room for error with that velocity. But now with the ABS controlling the zone the way it is, I think teams are going to have to make a decision on that sooner or later.
0: You know, we come into San Diego and play you guys at four, and my only concern is there's a couple of guys in your lineup. I've been tracking them, not swinging the bat well, and I hope by Monday they have it figured out.
1: I'm sure, because the likes of a Manny Machado and a Fernando Tatis Jr., they can ruin a whole series if they get going. And despite them not swinging the bat all that great, Padres still half game out from the Dodgers. They find other ways to win games. They've gotten some tremendous production from some of the depth pieces they have. And so I think the hope is when those guys get going, we can really see the potential of this ball club.
0: You know, I was talking to Ollie Marmo earlier about the fact that you really have to play a 6 or 7 inning game because your bullpen is lights out on the back end.
1: It really is. I mean, when you can go to Morty Hone and Jeremiah Estrada and Jason Adam and then finish it with Mason Miller, who is a walking immaculate inning every time he comes in, the game is a lot shorter. But, you know, the Padres have to be able to put enough runs up early in order for Stammen to be able to manage the game that way. Had a little rough stretch there lately where he wasn't able to do that, but last two games, they kind of been able to get back into that model.
0: If there's one thing about this Padre team you like, I like your defense, first of all, but what else do you like about this team that we can pay attention to for the next four games?
1: I think it's the defense first, but their ability to grind at bats. Even when they're not hitting well, they still are going to push you 5, 6, 7 pitches per guy. And when they start to stack those on top of each other, that's when you start to see the offense put up a bunch of runs. And
0: no,
1: so
0: I'm talking about the Padres, not the Cardinals, because that's the same thing. That's the same way they grind at bats as well.
1: These two teams are similar. I mean, when you think about it, I mean, the Padres may have a few more stars in their lineup, but they're built the same way. They're going to catch it. They're going to throw it. And if they get a situational spot, they're going to be able to execute. And that's what the Padres have done so far this season.
0: I love watching Manny Machado swing the bat. Well, you know, I also love watching him play third base. He can flip it with the best of them.
1: He can. And I think we all take it for granted how easy he can make it look over there. Even as he gets older, he still is one of the most fluent third basemen you'll find in this game. And his accuracy is there's really not too many guys who have it, but offensively is where he starts to, when he gets going, that's what separates him from many of the third basemen.
0: Can't wait for Monday to get here. Tony Gwynn Jr., always good to see you, my friend. Now let's have some fun for the next four.
1: I appreciate you, Mike. Let's do it.
2: Klaibs, Tony, thank you so much for that. One thing that is for sure the same about each team's fans, they are hoping to not see the other team's closers, as this matchup is a matchup of two of the top closers in Major League Baseball between Riley O'Brien and the Padres' Mason Miller. Miller is number one in Major League Baseball in saves with 11. O'Brien is second with 10. Both have a pitch arsenal with numerous pitches at 99 miles per hour or above. We were just talking earlier, a moment ago. You heard them talk about how everybody's throwing hard. Well, that's certainly the case with these two. Miller posts a league best of just over 40% of his pitches being at 99 or above. O'Brien ranks in the top 10%. O'Brien ranks in the top 10 in sinker and slider velocity. His sinker comes in at 98.3 on average, his slider at 91.6. So again, if either of those guys are into the game, it's probably not great news for the other team. We'll take a break. When we come back, we'll hear a little bit from Jared Schuster. He had a really good performance yesterday. Might there be more opportunities for him moving forward? We'll hear from him coming up in just a moment. You're locked in. It's Ameren Total Access on the Cardinals Radio Network, powered by Graybar.
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2: Speak with Danny Wexelman in the Cardinals clubhouse earlier today and talked a little bit about how he hopes to continue to grow forward with this organization.
14: Yeah, I mean, there's a lot of guys to learn from, so just continue to get better every day and make myself the best pitcher as possible and help the Cardinals win.
2: One of the cool things about really most baseball teams, but certainly with the Cardinals, is there's always that chemistry, there's always that camaraderie that exists among guys who are working out of the bullpen.
14: Yeah, it's great. It's a lot of fun. Obviously, it can be very stressful down there, but Yeah, being around those guys has been great, and we all are rooting for each other and want each other to succeed.
2: Schuster's had a really interesting baseball journey from playing collegially at Wake Forest, got to the Braves, was a top-round draft pick, came up as a big-time prospect as a starting pitcher, never was able to really gain that stability, eventually ended up with the White Sox, now with the Cardinals, has already been DFA'd once with the Cardinals. He's on a second stint this season with the team. It's just been a very winding journey for him, and it's something that he says that he makes every stop and has every experience he's able to learn from it.
14: Yeah, I think everyone where I've been has taught me something, and it's been a lot of fun. Been a crazy journey, but yeah, just take what I can from the places I've been and enjoy the ride.
2: That's Jared Schuster as we go inside the clubhouse built by Window Nation on Amherst Total Access here on the Cardinals Radio Network, powered by Graybar.
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0: Wrapping up this edition of Ammer and Total Access across the Cardinals radio network. Other games involving NL Central teams, they are done. The Cubs, they win again. If you hear disdain in my voice, you would be picking that up correctly. Cubs have won 9 straight. They beat the Reds today by an 8-3 score. The Reds, who have spent much of the season alone in first place in the NL Central, they're now alone in last place in the NL Central, having lost 7 in a row. Also, the Pirates win today. They double up the Diamondbacks in Arizona by a 4-2 score. We're again set for the Cardinals and the Padres. Matthew Liberatore against Michael King. Mike Claiborne's going to have much more on that pitching matchup, and then he'll be alongside Ricky Horton, the voice of the Cardinals, John Rooney, on assignment. It's Cardinals Baseball next on the Cardinals Radio Network, powered by Graybar.
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9: From Petco Park, home of the San Diego Padres, along with our engineer Ryan Schulte, Ricky Horton will be on the call this evening as the voice of the Cardinals, John Rooney, has a few days off. I'm Mike Claiborne, and we welcome you to Cardinal Baseball. It's going to be a late one here in San Diego. We're glad you're part of our broadcast this evening as the Cardinals and the San Diego Padres start a 4-game series against each other, and it should be a lot of fun because these two teams mirror each other in a lot of different categories. Well, after a 2-game split against the Milwaukee Brewers, the Cardinals find themselves in California for the next 7 days. We mentioned 4 against San Diego, and then they move north to Sacramento, and they'll take on the Athletics for 3. As for the team in hand tonight, the Padres find themselves just a half game behind the first-place Dodgers in the Western Division. They currently have 1 more win than St. Louis. And San Diego, well, they have some offense. They're very good defensively, and they have a lights-out bullpen with a fireballer for a closer in Mason Miller, who touches 103 with regularity. So for the Cardinals' game plan, well, let's think about this. Let's score early. Let's score often. Let's pitch a little bit and make sure that Mason Wynn and that back end of their bullpen doesn't have a chance to appear very often in this 4-game series. There's a big crowd expected this evening as it's bobblehead night for Mason Miller. As we mentioned, he is the man right now. He is virtually immaculate when it comes to appearing in ball games, so we'll see how things fare for him over the next 4 days. Let's tell you about our pitching pairings this evening. Michael King. He's 30 years old. He's 6'3", 210 pounds from Rochester, New York, by way of Boston College. In 2016, he was the 12th round pick by the Miami Marlins. He also pitched for the New York Yankees. Lifetime, he's 34-31 with an earned run average of 3.22. This season, he's 3-2 with an earned run average of 2.95. Now, in his last outing against the Chicago White Sox, he went 6 innings, giving up 7 hits, 4 runs. He walked 3 and struck out 5. Lifetime against the Cardinals, he's 1-1 in 2 games with an earned run average of 2.35. Now, against right-handers, they hit 231 against him. Lefties, 214. He throws a 94-mile-an-hour fastball, a 93-mile-an-hour sinker, a slider, and a changeup are part of his repertoire. So he will be a guy that the Cardinals will have to deal with tonight to start off things for the Padres. Matthew Liberatore is a starter for the Cardinals this evening. 6'4", 215-pounder from Peoria, Arizona. A 2018 draft pick by the Tampa Bay Rays. He was the 16th pick overall that particular season at 26 years old. He has a career of 127 appearances, 60 starts, a record of 17-25 with an earned run average of 4.62. So far this season, he's 1-1 with an earned run average of 4.50 in 7 starts. Now, here's where it gets tricky. Against right-handers, they hit 270 off of him. You would think that would be the other way around because lefties hit 341 off the Cardinals starter this evening. Against San Diego, he has never won. He's 0-3 with an earned run average of 2.57 in just 7 games. So we'll see if we can turn that around this evening. Speaking of turning things around, we'll turn it around now and take a timeout as we'll come back with the starting lineups on the Cardinals Radio Network powered by Gray Bar.
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9: Another beautiful evening here in San Diego. It's always this way. The temperature very seldom changes. We're going to have a big crowd on hand in one of the best ballparks in baseball. It gets loud. It gets active. And when things get roaring here in San Diego, it could be a lot of fun, especially if you're not the home team. So let's see how things unfold for the Cardinals this evening. And let's tell you about our starting lineups this evening. They are brought to you by Bet365, where winning is everything. For the Cardinals, Oliver Marmol starts off with his lineup. It's one we've seen before. It starts off with J.J. Weatherholt. He'll be at second base, followed by Ivan Herrera. He's the designated hitter this evening. Alec Burleson will be in the 3 spot with Jordan Walker hitting cleanup in right field. Nolan Gorman will bat in the 5th spot at third base. Mason Wynn will be at short. Nathan Church is in the lineup. He took one off the shin yesterday, but he's back in the lineup this evening. He will be in left field with Pedro Pajes. He will be behind the plate. And Victor Scott II will round out things in center field. So again, it's Weatherholt, Herrera, Burleson, Walker, Gorman, Wynn, Church, Pajes, and Victor Scott II for the Cardinals. Craig Stammen is the new manager for the San Diego Padres. You may remember him from his days as a major league pitcher. He is now at the helm for the Padres, and he starts his line off with Jackson Merrill. He'll be in center field. Miguel Andujar will be the designated hitter, followed by Manny Machado at third base. Fernando Tatis Jr., he'll be second baseman this evening. He will be at second base tonight with Xander Bogaerts at shortstop. Ramon Laureano will be in left field with Ty France at first base. Nick Castellanos gets a start. He'll be in right field. And making his major league debut, it'll be Rodolfo Duran. He will be behind the plate for the San Diego Padres. So it's Merrill, Andujar, Machado, Tatis Jr., Bogaerts, Laureano, France, Castellanos, and Duran for the San Diego Padres. We'll come back with the first pitch, and Ricky Horton will have it for you. We will return on the Cardinals Radio Network, powered by Graybar.
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9: We are just about set for Cardinal baseball. We have a nice crowd on hand, and we're just about ready to go. So let's tell you about our first pitch tonight. It's sponsored by Rawlings, the official baseball of Major League Baseball. And for the first pitch tonight, here is Ricky Horton.
18: Thank you, Mike Claiborne. We are looking forward to having a good trip as we play four here in San Diego and then on to Sacramento after an off day. And the Cardinals will hope to continue their winning ways. They've won seven of their last nine. And here we go with the first pitch. And it's delivered on the outside corner. Strike one by Michael King, making his eighth start of the year. 6'3 right-hander is facing J.J. Weatherholt. Weatherholt, Herrera, and Burleson here in the Cardinals' first. And the next delivery is inside for a ball.
9: King, 64 degrees if we start off
18: 64,
9: this evening.
18: 64, how about that? And our first pitch was at 7-10. Next delivery is hit hard right side, but it's the second baseman Tatis moving over to make the play, and he throws out Weatherholt, and that's how our game starts here tonight, the first of four in beautiful San Diego, and it is beautiful. As you said, 64 degrees, Claves. It was a little overcast this morning and a little on the chilly side, but it has turned into a terrific Southern California day.
9: A very comfortable evening. This field is in great shape, and we're going to have a lot of fun tonight. Fans show up for these games out here.
18: Ivan Herrera takes his turn and takes strike one. Ivan has reached base safely at least once in 22 straight games. He's got the open stance. He's deep in the box, almost out of the batter's box with that back leg. And the pitch from the right-hander King is taken outside for a ball. King is working with a catcher making his major league debut. That's Rodolfo Duran. After 12 years in the minor leagues, finally getting a chance to play in the big leagues. Next delivery is a little bit low. Our home plate umpire is Alec Tosi. And it'll be Corey Blazer at first base. Jansen Visconti is at second. And Andy Fletcher is the crew chief. He's down at third. Michael King calling his own pitch that's coming up as he went to the pitch com. And he goes into the windup and delivers, and it's fouled straight back by Herrera.
9: You know, you mentioned the first ground out to Fernando Tatis Jr. What position has he played since he's been in the big leagues? I mean, they moved him in from the outfield. Now he's playing second base and been okay so far, but they're trying to get him uncorked as far as his offense is concerned.
18: Next delivery is a swing and a miss. Herrera strikes out. Don't see that very often. A ground out and a strikeout make a life-saving difference by registering today as an organ donor. 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Well, Tatis has been struggling offensively, and really wherever they put him defensively, not only can he play there, but he's really good at it. Has good range, and he has a power arm in right field, but they're just trying to get him going somehow, and maybe moving him around the field will make that happen.
9: Well, they're short on some pitchers, so don't be surprised if you see him toe the rubber at some point.
18: He could do it.
9: A lot of guys hurt.
18: Alec Burleson takes ball one and ball two on the pitch on the outside half. Burley had a rough day in his last game, rough couple of days, although he had a base hit his last time out. He drove in a run in the eighth inning, and that was just one of two runs the Cardinals had. There's a strike delivered to Burley. That makes it 2-1. 29 RBIs. He is sixth in the National League in RBIs. He's been a timely hitter, and he's just a good hitter. Flat-out good hitter. Pitches outside. 3-1. He's trying to get on for Jordan Walker here in the first. Cardinals come into play with a 21-15 record. The Padres are 22-14, so pretty similar. King goes into the wind and the pitch, and that's low ball four, and a walk of Alec Burleson brings in Jordan Walker. King 3-2 with a 2.95 ERA. Came up with the Yankees, was with them for 5 years, mostly out of their bullpen, and had great numbers, but the Padres thought, well, let's make him a starter, and that was a good experiment. He's been really good for them.
9: Turned out well for them, and considering that they have, as we mentioned, some injuries with their rotation, they are really counting on him.
18: Jordan Walker's ready, and he takes a pitch outside. Didn't chase that slider down and away.
9: Well, that was a pitch that we saw him chase quite a bit. The question is, how many strikes is Jordan Walker going to see here in the future? Because right now they're pitching around him. We saw what Milwaukee did, and I'm sure San Diego took note of that.
18: King delivers, and that's low, 2-0. The ball gets away from Duran. And it is Nolan Gorman backing him up in the on-deck circle. Stubby Clapp communicates with Burleson, who's the runner at first base. We are just underway here at Petco Park in San Diego. Ballpark built in 2004. Pretty fair ballpark. The pitch to Walker is a strike at the knees.
9: Walker wanted no location on that strike. Umpire tells him, he nods his head. Okay. Throw it there again, see what happens.
18: King rushed that up there at 94. Hitting room on the right side of the infield as Walker swings through a pitch down and in. Changeup from King. There's also not only room on the right side of the infield, there's room in the bleachers out there too.
9: Oh yeah.
18: He can go ahead and hit one there if he wants.
9: We saw some very impressive batting practice from some of the Cardinals today.
18: Boy, did we ever. How about Pozo?
9: That was the one that was a real surprise.
18: And Jordan Walker asked for time, as he typically does.
9: Yep. 7:14, in case he's wondering.
18: And that would be Pacific Daylight Time for those of you scoring at home. King comes set, and the next delivery to Walker is hit in the air right side of the infield. Tatis settling under it, and that should do it for the Cardinals here in the first. He makes the play, and we head to the bottom of the first inning in San Diego. Cardinals nothing, San Diego coming to bat.
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18: Matthew Liberatore is ready to go for this Padres lineup. That's a very good one. They've got a lot of guys with all-star game experience. In fact, 18 all-star games from this lineup. The Cardinals have none. In fact, the Cardinals' whole roster has never been at an all-star game. That's got to change this year. And the first pitch is fouled off to the left by Jackson Merrill, who was an all-star last year and second in the Rookie of the Year in 2024 to one Paul Skenes. He leads things off. Merrill, Andujar, and Machado. As there's only one left-handed

0: WJBC and Beer Nuts present the Scott Miller Show hat. This is an embroidered baseball cap. On the front of it, the Beer Nuts logo and the Scott Miller Show logo. And on the back of the hat, my cartoon photo with the big mustache. This is not a contest prize. This hat is not for sale. The only way to get a Scott Miller hat is when I gift them randomly. Now, there is only one rule. You cannot ask for a hat. If you ask for one, you are restricted from receiving a hat. You are banned. You do not get a hat. WJBC, good morning. Who's this?
1: Good morning. This is your mom. I want a hat. I'm a down low.
0: Mom?
1: We won't tell anybody.
0: What is rule number one?
2: Don't ask for a hat.
0: No hat for her.
3: Every pitcher in the big leagues.
4: Incredible how many guys. The batting averages, the number, the on-base percentage goes through the roof for a lot of pitchers these days.
3: First pitch fouled at the plate by Machado, who's hitting just 207. But don't get too excited about that, because he, when he gets hot, he just hits everything.
4: Yes. I mean, he's as talented as any player in this game.
3: Next pitch to him is a little bit high for a ball, and I've always felt, saw a scouting report on him years ago, so I paid attention to it. And when he was up, boy, he was still in Baltimore at the time, before the Dodgers. He's a really good breaking ball hitter.
4: Mm-hmm.
3: Next pitch to him is a fastball low. And, of course, Libby's going to throw some breaking balls. He's got the overhand curveball and the slider. And will throw some changeups, too. But when the guy's a good off-speed hitter, and he's got power, that's kind of scary. The 2-1 pitch is a little bit low, 3-1.
4: This is where you have to really be careful.
3: Hitters count for sure. We're only in the bottom of the first. A lot of baseball ahead tonight and the next 4 days here in San Diego. Libby into the wind and the pitch. Swing and a foul pass.
4: He's on that pitch. Oh, my goodness.
3: Yeah, he was.
4: You know, when you look at a guy like Libby at this point in his career, the numbers from facing players in the past, I'm not sure really meshes, because he's really changed his approach compared to the early days of his career.
3: Sure has. The 3-2 pitch is fouled off by Machado. It is so very true when you look at past numbers. And the other part of past numbers is sometimes a guy just has a bad day, and the hitter just happens to have a good day, and he goes 4-for-4, even though he's a guy that, if you're good and you're right, he's not going to hit you. Next pitch is fouled back by Machado again. That was a slider from Libby. So that can get skewed easily.
4: You mentioned Machado being a breaking ball hitter. Who are some of the better breaking ball hitters we've seen over the time?
3: Boy,
4: because everybody sits on the heater, and I get it. But if you can get a guy who can hit a hanger.
3: There's a fastball low, close pitch, and it goes Machado's way. So he earns the walk. Well, I mean, Tony Gwynn, we're in San Diego.
4: Yeah.
3: How about that one to start
4: that's
3: with?
4: That's a good start. You could really probably stop there, because there are not many guys who were better than him.
3: It's hard to come to San Diego and not think about Tony Gwynn.
4: That's
3: the great Padres, Dave Winfield, Trevor
4: Hoffman.
3: I had
4: some good players.
3: But
4: Fernando Tatis, to show you how much he's struggling, he leads the team in first pitch swinging. He's hitting 180. So let's see what he does here with a runner on base.
3: First pitch is fouled off to the right and out of play.
4: Yeah, you look at the history of this organization. They haven't won a World Series, but they have some really good names over the course of their tenure here in San Diego.
3: We do thank Mark Sweeney for being our guest and Inside the Park today. And he was on that 1998 World Series team that ran into the Yankees. Swing and a miss by Tatis. He was tardy on that. Fastball up in the zone from number 32. That's a uniform change for Matthew Liberatore for 2026. He was a young pitcher idolizing Sandy Koufax. Next delivery is taken high. Now, Sandy Koufax would not have been pitching when Liberatore was young.
4: Yeah, you know, that's. I'm glad you brought that up. Because
3: but he
4: when
3: was
4: he
3: a
4: first,
3: student of the game.
4: Yeah, he really studied left-handed pitchers. And while he said he never saw him actually pitch in person, a few of us have.
3: 1-2 pitch is in the dirt, blocked by Pajes. And I never saw Sandy Koufax pitch.
4: I saw him pitch twice, and he got your attention, let's put it that way.
3: The Dodgers are trying to get me to throw a curveball. They sent me to a backfield, and they said, I got a guy we're going to

0: mountain to teach you, and it was Sandy Koufax. So I did meet him.
1: Yeah, well, you shook hands with him.
0: But I was pretty panicky having to learn a curveball from the guy.
1: I couldn't blame you at all.
0: Who was the best ever at throwing one.
1: And one of the nicest people.
0: Oh, my goodness. 2-2 pitches, hit hard to left field. That's a base hit. Over the head of Mason Wynn, and Tatis hits a line drive. And the inning's not over yet. A walk to Machado, a base hit by Tatis Jr., and Xander Bogaerts, who's one of those guys that is off to a good start. He leads the club in homers with 7 and RBIs with 22.
1: And he can get on base, .814 OPS, and he's a very sound player. When you think about him in his days in Boston, he signed a big contract here, and some would say he hasn't lived up to it, but he gives you a good effort every day in the field and certainly at the plate. From Curacao.
0: First pitch to him is a called strike.
1: It may take you a little while to come up with the attendance total tonight because we have a lot of people here
0: in
1: the ballpark.
0: It's a packed house, and there's a whole bunch of people up on the berm in right center field. Looking into the ballpark, swing and a miss at a Libertor breaking ball, and that was a good one. That was sharp. So the ballpark has an area in right center that it kind of has a gradual hill that climbs where folks can sit on the side of the hill, and there's a whole bunch of them out there watching baseball.
1: A whole bunch.
0: And there's a whole bunch inside here, too. 0-2 the count on Xander Bogaerts, 33 years of age, and that pitch way high. That almost went back to the screen. Pajes had to come out of his crouch to catch it. Two on, two out. We're in the bottom of the first inning. Matthew Libertor up against Michael King. Libby checks the runner at second, and his pitch is fouled back. The Padres are coming off a series that they lost on the road. It was a one-series trip. They lost two out of three. I'm sorry, they won two out of three against San Francisco. They lost the series to the Cubs and the White Sox at home, but they won the series on the road. So they've lost five of their last eight. Libby delivers a little check swing blooper down the right field line, and that's going to drop in front of Jordan Walker, and the throw comes into third base as the Padres take the lead on a bloop hit to right. He didn't mean to swing, but it got the job done. A base hit for Bogaerts, and with two outs, the Padres have struck here in the first inning, and they lead 1-0.
1: Bogaerts was just trying to protect the plate and just threw the bat at the ball.
0: He literally never even finished his swing. It could have been almost a check swing, but the ball hit the bat and floated. Not only did it float down the right field line, it almost carried all the way to Walker.
1: And Walker with a very strong throw to third base. Tatis was already there, but a slower runner may have been pegged by Walker. So you have to stop the bleeding here with runners at first and third.
0: So those walks will get you every time. Two out, walk to Machado. And it's Ramon Laureano, the left fielder. And he picked him. Oh,
1: they
0: did
1: might
0: he pick
1: look
0: him
1: at
0: off
1: that
0: at
1: one.
0: First or not? Bogaerts thinks he's out. Burleson thinks he's out. And we'll see if the Cardinals do want to challenge it or not. He was called safe on a pickoff move, and they do want to look at it. Burleson slapped the tag on him, and he's going to be out. First base umpire Corey Blazer comes in, and we'll hear from the crew chief.
2: Is out.
1: It's safe.
2: The call in the field is safe at first base. St. Louis is challenging.
0: There we go. Got the challenge right. That was Andy Fletcher, the crew chief. And I believe that he is going to be out.
1: Got him right on the wrist.
0: Before his fingers touched the bag. He knew he was out. He was demonstrating that he was out. The fans aren't going to like it regardless.
1: Jordan Walker's already running off the field.
0: Cardinals are all coming off the field. We don't have a verdict yet.
1: That replay there shows he's out.
0: So Bogaerts gets the base hit to drive in a run, and here we go.
2: After review, the call on the field is overturned. The runner is out.
0: So St. Louis will retain the successful pickoff by Libertor ends the first. We now go to the second inning. Gorman, Wynn, and Church. The Cardinals trail early 1-0.
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0: Cardinal third baseman Nolan Gorman will lead off the top of the second inning, and he'll be batting against Michael King, who was able to retire the Cardinals with just a walk in the first inning. That was to Alec Burleson. The Padres picked up a run in the bottom of the first inning with two outs, a Machado walk, a Tatis single, and then a hit by Xander Bogaerts, who was later picked off. So here we go with the second, swinging through a off-speed pitch is Gorman, strike one. Gorman, Wynn, and Church to bat as the Cardinals will try to get that run back here. Cardinals begin play today when they woke up anyway. There's a ground ball foul at 3.5 games behind the Cubs, but the Cubs won again today. The Cubs keep winning. Everybody in the Central Division keeps winning.
1: We're a winning division.
0: The Padres with a win would overtake the Dodgers for first place in the West. So there's some incentive
1: cap to them on staying close to that Dodger bunch.
0: Dodgers are off today, and that's why they could take over first place.
1: A rare off day for the Dodgers.
0: Next delivery is swung on and missed by Gorman, so that didn't take long. And let's pause for station ID on the Cardinals Radio Network. It's powered by Graybar.

0: Mason Wynn is ready to bat, and the first delivery to him is a strike. And boy, that last changeup from King was a beauty. And Gorman's had some issues with that. If he could get better at recognizing that changeup, that was pitch was actually down and in, which is dangerous area for a left-handed batter. If he would have been on that,
1: yeah,
0: there's no telling how far he could have hit it.
1: He swung all over the top of it instead of trying to barrel it up. Hey, we got to give a tip of the cap to Chad Blair, our video coordinator. 9-2 on replay so far this year.
0: Way to go, Chad. The 1-1 pitch. I know he hates the attention. As the pitch is outside, he's telling us on the plane. He's trying to hide from that.
1: He scatters.
0: He's like, don't talk about me.
1: I think we ought to put a microphone in there. Maybe I'll sit in there one day with him and just see how that works.
0: I think that would be very interesting. The 2-1 pitch is swung on and missed. 2-2. Just... yeah, I don't want you to be the one making the call into Descalzo and then on to Ollie.
1: No, I'm gonna be like Chad. I'm gonna stay away.
0: Fly on the wall. Mason Wynn hitting at 265. He has done a really nice job of hitting the ball the other way. That's something he has been dedicated to this season. A lot of hits on the right side of the infield. The 2-2 pitch to him is hit towards center field. And that's going to be handled by the center fielder, Merrill, who's a good defensive player. And that is out number two. Edward Jones Financial Advisors are there for the moments that matter. Let them help you find your rich and build a game plan to get you there. 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Nathan Church, I'm glad he's playing today. I had some... doubts about whether or not he would play. Ollie telling us earlier today that he's in the lineup and he would be unless he said he couldn't be, as he was hit on the shin by a pitch yesterday and had a nasty bruise and was limping even not only onto the plane but off the plane and off the bus into the hotel. And he's just, he's playing. Good for him.
1: Talked to him earlier today about it and he said, I thought I broke my leg at one point.
0: One strike pitch to him is swung on and missed. He's quickly 0-2. And King is tough. King is tough.
1: Oh, he knows how to pitch.
0: Born in Rochester, New York, went to Boston College, was originally drafted by the Marlins. The 0-2 pitch is popped up left side of the field, and it's Machado moving over into foul territory. He makes the play, and the Cardinals go quietly. 1-2-3 in the second, and that sends us to the bottom of the second inning. 1-0 Padres.
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0: It is a beautiful night in San Diego, California. The Cardinals trailing 1-0 as we move to the bottom of the second inning. Ramon Laureano was at the plate when Xander Bogaerts was picked off by Matthew Liberatore, which was the sixth pickoff by the Cardinals pitching staff so far this year. They lead all of baseball, and it was, again, a review and a challenge successful for the Cardinals. Swinging a foul back by Laureano. That's going to make it to the upper deck just to our right. Strike one on the left fielder. Formerly with Oakland and Atlanta, he's had 40 postseason at-bats, so this guy's been around and been on some winning teams. Swinging a foul, and that's the kind of player that people like to get when they're at their point where they're playing for something. And the Padres are, well, they're in their prime right now.
1: Yeah, they're loading up trying to win the whole thing. Not trying to rebuild or reload. They are in it.
0: 0-2 pitch is taken high. They have two players in their lineup, actually three players with their catcher, Duran, that are younger than 30 years of age. The Cardinals have zero over 30. Fastball is on the inside corner, strike three, and Laureano wants to challenge that. Well, even with that feedback, we knew what he said.
1: You know, you look back, and that was a strike.
0: And it was a strike.
8: Huh? Pitches a strike. San Diego's one challenge remaining.
1: You know, you think about last year when we were here last year, they made that big trade, bringing in Laureano, Mason Miller, Freddie Fermin, and they were loaded, and they were ready to take on anybody. It came up a little short. There was a team called the Dodgers that was in the way at one point.
0: Yeah. But well, they're going to be in the way for a while, yeah. I think. Curveball for a strike. Curveball is good in the early going for Libertor. He's facing Ty France.
1: I think one of the questions would be with new ownership, will they remain committed as trying to get the player when they need one?
0: Another curveball is swung on and fouled into the glove of Pajes. Off-balance swing by France, who's a good player. He's hitting 291. He played collegiately at San Diego. Played for a guy named Tony Gwynn. Next delivery to him is a curveball. Swing and a miss. He struck him out with three breaking pitches. Two strikeouts to start the bottom of the second and three for Libby. And Nick Castellanos will bat. If you're a Cardinals fan, you know there's nothing like baseball in St. Louis. And that nothing beats 60-cent sippers and on the run the day after the Cardinals score six. Libby working from the third base side of the rubber. There's a fly ball to center field, medium depth. And it is Victor Scott II who moves over a couple steps to his left and makes the play. Castellanos flies out in a 1-2-3 inning for Libby. Mike will have the top of the third for you. The Cardinals trailing the Padres early on, 1-0.
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1: Top of the third inning we go here in San Diego, and Pedro Pages stands in to lead things off of the Cardinals as they trail 1-0 to the San Diego Padres. Pedro probably glad to be out of St. Louis for a little bit, as he was 1-for-14 on the last homestand, so he's looking to turn things around. He bats on the right side and waits on the first pitch from Michael King. It's on the way, and it's high for a ball. It'll be Pages, Victor Scott the second, and then we get back to the top of the order with J.J. Weatherholt. As Michael King looks for location, goes into his windup, here's his pitch. Swing and a miss by Pages. Now it's one ball, one strike.
0: King has that three-quarter delivery action on his pitches, and he actually turns his back to you, and the ball kind of comes out of nowhere. So he's throwing 94, but I bet it seems faster than that.
1: Another one on the way, and Pedro pops this one up. It's down the right field line in foul territory, and it's going to go out of play.
0: Say the sky would be kind of tough
1: right
0: now.
1: Yeah, I was about to say the same thing. I wouldn't want to try and we're at dusk. The lights are on in the ballpark, but it's still, it could be a little, and the way this ballpark is configured, it's a 3.5 deck ballpark. So you really have to track it off the bat. So we're ready to go, as King is, as is Pages, and here's the pitch. It's on the way. Swing and a miss, and down on strikes Pete goes for the first out of the inning. Third strikeout now for King. 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
0: Well, I hate to say, but the bad news is that King has a really good slider here tonight and a really good changeup.
1: Victor Scott, the second, stands in. First pitch he sees is inside for a ball. Victor, coming into this evening's action, hitting 189. He has one home run on the season. Machado is even with the bag at third. As King comes to the plate, outside for a ball.
0: I know we just started this road trip, Clay, but for folks that like to plan ahead, and, you know, I'm kind of like that. You're kind of like that. The next homestand begins May 15th. The Cardinals play the Royals, 15, 16, 17. An off day, then the Pirates for 3 days.
1: Another pitch is low for a ball. So Scott now, 3 balls, no strikes. That should be a good homestand, because we've seen the Pirates. Although you swept them, they still are a good ball club. And the Kansas City Royals are turning things in a positive direction as Victor Scott
0: they
1: sees
0: are.
1: A called strike.
0: And it's fun at the ballpark no matter what. The Friday Night Lights has been a big hit. And, of course, the Sunday, Kids Sunday, is everybody's loving that. That's really selling out very well. So a lot of good things on the calendar. Cardinals.com for tickets.
1: Victor Scott swings and misses, so now it's a full count. We also, I believe, that Friday night we have Chaim Bloom is going to join us for our
0: That's great.
1: From Cardinals Nation.
0: That's great.
1: So we'll get the latest on Cardinal progress. As King comes to the plate, and Scott goes down on strikes. 4 strikeouts now for Michael King. Victor Scott went from 3-0 to striking out.
0: Cardinals are pretty normal as far as strikeout totals as a team offensively, but they're last in baseball with their staff. The pitching staff has not struck out a whole
1: 16%.
0: Lot of batters. 16%?
1: Yeah, that's a
0: very low rate,
1: yeah.
0: But yet Libby has, through 2 innings, has 3 punch-outs.
1: And that brings in J.J. Weatherholt. He swings at the first pitch, and Nick Castellanos goes back. He's right in front of the track, makes the one-handed catch for the final out. 3 up, 3 down for the Cardinals. We go to the bottom of the third. San Diego leads 1-0.
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1: Bottom of the third, we go, and Rodolfo Duran is making his major league appearance. His first at bat, he stands in from the batter's box, and it was a good ovation, not only from the crowd, but from the dugout for San Diego. He's a right-handed hitter. He's been in the game as a professional since 2015. This is his first at bat, and here it comes from Matthew Liberatore, and it's a called strike.
0: And as you might expect for somebody that stays in the game that long as a catcher, he's got a cannon of an arm and throws out guys left and right. So that's part of the reason he's been able to stick to it.
1: He pops one up in the center field, but also drifts toward Jordan Walker. So he calls for it and makes the one-handed catch. And that's how his big league career gets started. This copyrighted broadcast is presented by the authority of the St. Louis Cardinals, LLC, and may not be reproduced or retransmitted in any form. And the accounts and descriptions of this game may not be
0: disseminated
1: without the express written consent of
0: the St. Louis Cardinals, brought to you by
1: Brown and Crouppen,
0: a great
1: law
0: firm.
1: Thank you very much. And there's a pitch that is in the dirt to Jackson Merrill. He's the leadoff man for the San Diego Padres. He plays center field. He grounded out to third his first time up. The only left-handed hitter in the Padre lineup to start the ball game. Another pitch on the way, and he corks this one foul to the left of our broadcast position. So he finds himself with a one ball, one strike count. Jackson Merrill broke in as a shortstop. They thought it was a good idea to make him a center fielder, and they didn't make a mistake on that, as he is one of the better ones in baseball. He waits on the next pitch and check swing. Did he go? They say no.
0: He had a really good trip in San Francisco, so he's been hot lately too, which is something that's pretty important when you're looking at a team. Don't look at just the numbers, but what about lately?
1: Libertor's next pitch, another pitch fouled almost in the same spot to the left of us. Full house here in San Diego's Petco Park. And you have a few thousand sitting on the berm out there in right center field. Pitch is on the corner. It's just a little bit outside, so now it's a full count to Jackson Merrill.
0: One guy you do not want to walk.
1: No. He's a guy that can steal a base for you as well. Here's another pitch. It's just misses. It's a walk. As you mentioned, Ricky, the walks can be a problem.
0: Well, the other
1: second walk issued by Libertor.
0: Yep, and the first one scored. And Merrill is 7-for-7 stealing bases, so we'll watch for him. Although, maybe Libby picking off a runner might make him a little shy. And Pajes has been good at throwing runners out.
1: Take a half step closer to the bag just to keep him close. He has his base running mitt on. Libertor checks the runner, comes to the plate, swing and a tap foul. As Andujar was looking to do some damage early. Swinging on the first pitch, he hits 275. Big, strong, right-handed hitter. He's back in the box. Libertor stares, now comes to the plate. That pitch is high for a ball.
0: Cardinals have turned a ton of double plays lately, especially.
1: They've been on a run. There's no doubt about that. They have a very solid infield defensively. As Libertor throws over the first, that's a casual, how do you do? I know you're there. Didn't show him too much. Let's see if Merrill tries to extend him just enough to get that second engagement. He comes to the plate, swinging as a ground ball. This could be two over the second for one. Do they turn it? Yes, they do. 6-4-3 double play to end the inning. We go to the fourth. 1-0 San Diego.
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0: Ivan Herrera stands in. He struck out his first time up. He sees the first pitch outside for a ball. Herrera, as Ricky mentioned earlier, doesn't strike out a lot, hitting 246, but he always finds a way to put the ball in play.
1: And he walks a lot.
0: He sure does. The next one on the way from King. There's a ground ball foul pass. Cardinal third base coach Pop Warner. Ball girl, we give her an E as she flubbed it.
1: It happens.
0: She's trying to make peace with a fan now, so she gives it to the fan. So they have a ball girl and a security person side by side down the right and left field lines. Another pitch on the way to Herrera. That sails wide for a ball.
1: What they call them in San Francisco, the ball dudes. They got a ball dude down the left field.
0: Yeah, they have the senior guys. Yeah. I mean, these guys are...
1: They usually have a baseball background,
0: yeah,
1: too, but they're senior.
0: They're north of 65,
1: yep,
0: for sure.
1: They are. They play
0: Which
1: the
0: isn't
1: up-tees.
0: All bad.
1: They play the up-tees. No, it's not all bad.
0: Another one on the way to Herrera. Pulled the string on him, and now he finds himself with a two-ball, two-strike count.
1: I think it's great. They put
0: Gotta
1: their
0: get,
1: bios
0: get some exercise in somehow.
1: Yeah, they put their bios in the notes,
0: yeah,
1: and they have a story about their love of baseball. It's good.
0: Another one on the way, and Herrera pops this one foul down the right field line. I think it's safe to say that you and I probably won't assume that position should one be available at Busch Stadium.
1: You know what? If maybe someday, you never know. Never say never.
0: Well, I already know. Now that I'm speaking for myself, I can tell you right now, as Herrera sees a pitch inside for a ball. Full count now to the Cardinal designated hitter for this evening, Ivan Herrera.
1: And that almost clipped him. He's been hit 8 times already.
0: He's deep in the box. He waits on the next pitch from Michael King, and it's on the way. Swing and a miss. 2 times he struck out now to the hands of Michael King.
1: Boy, the sweeper has been tough. The changeup has been tough. He's got a good mix going right now. That was a changeup down and in.
0: 5th strikeout for Michael King. And that brings in Alec Burleson. Burleson drew a walk his first time up and was stranded. He waits on the first pitch from King, and he golfs one down the right field line. Castellano looks and watches it sail over the boards for a home run. Castellanos took 2 steps and looked at it, and it just kept going. And Alec Burleson has tied this ball game with a solo home run, 2 out in the inning. We're tied at 1. He didn't waste any time looking for that something early in the count. And he made Michael King pay. Hey, don't forget on Saturday, May 16th, it's Military Appreciation Night presented by Boeing. 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It's a good-looking cap. I can't wait to get my hands or get my head under one. That brings in Jordan Walker. Walker popped out to the second baseman his first time up. He swings and misses at the first pitch.
1: When Gorman struck out on a changeup, and I said, if you recognize the changeup and stay back on the pitch down and in for a lefty, that's a potential home run. That's what that was. That's
0: yes.
1: What Burleson just hit.
0: Another pitch to Walker. That's outside for a ball.
1: He saw it out of his hand and was able to keep his hands back long enough to square it up and hit it on the line and tie this ball game.
0: Isn't that the key, just keeping those hands back just for about a hint of a second?
1: I mean, it's easier said than done because you see a pitch, you think you have to jump at it.
0: Walker fouls one straight back, hits the screen behind home plate. So it's 1-2, and it's time for a timeout, which he's already called. Or did he? He's back in the box. Now he calls time. There you go.
1: I think he warned him.
0: Yeah.
1: I'm gonna call timeout, so
0: just
1: be
0: ready. Yeah, exactly.
1: You know, it's like the NFL coaches. They say, hey, I'm gonna call timeout 4 seconds.
0: Exactly. Just want to make sure we're all on the same page here. So it's a 1-2 count to the Cardinal right fielder, Jordan Walker. Here's the pitch outside for a ball. Good play by Duran to save that one. They play Walker deep in the outfield. Although Merrill's maybe a couple steps in further than I would think, considering Walker does have good power to center field. He waits. It's a 2-2 count. And here's the pitch. There's one that's popped into right field. Castellanos walks in. He steps under it, and he makes the one-handed catch for the second out.
1: I can hear the groan from Jordan Walker all the way up here. I think he saw that pitch so well that he thought he could drive that out to right. I saw him batting practice. He hit a fair number of balls in that direction with some force, and I think that's again part of the deal. If it's middle in, you turn on it. If it's away, you hit it hard the other way. He's just in a good spot right now.
0: He really is. I mean, the pitch recognition, trying to use the whole field, not being the dead red pull hitter, as Nolan Gorman sees the first pitch called strike. I mean, when you have that kind of power, you just make good contact, it's going to leave a park. So Gorman with a one-strike count waits on the next pitch from King. He grounds one foul past Stubby Clapp, the Cardinal first base coach. Stubby right on the edge of the coaching box. They have a new rule where you have to stay in the coaching box. So both he and Pop Warner stand right on the edge of it just to be in compliance with the rule. The next one to Gorman. Swing and a miss, and he goes down on strikes for the second time. Ends the inning. We have played 3.5. Cardinals now have come back to tie this ball game. We're tied at 1.
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0: We go to the bottom of the fourth. We're tied at 1 between the Cardinals and the Padres, and Manny Machado leads things off for the Padres. He drew a walk in the first inning and came around to score. Manny not necessarily creating the damage we've seen him create in the past, but it doesn't take
1: dangerous.
0: Much for him to get going.
1: No, it doesn't.
0: Swing and a miss on the first pitch from Libertor. Manny Machado. You know, we talk about his offense, but he still can pick it with any third baseman in baseball, and he has such an easy release as he taps one foul. Oh, no, check that. That's now fair over the Gorman. Gorman over the Burleson for the out. That ball looked like it was hook and foul, and all of a sudden it came back to Gorman, who was in position, makes the play.
1: Libby was able to jam him badly. That's good news, and we talked about Machado's defense. He's a two-time Gold Glove winner, and one of those times he won the Platinum Glove as well in 2013, so he can pick it.
0: Fernando Tatis stands in. He's single. His first time up, he sees a pitch high for a ball. Fernando's fighting it right now, hitting .248. He has yet to hit a home run in 2026. And if he hits one on Monday, I will be one of the happiest people in town. Mm-hmm. As he sees a good breaking ball from Libertor, a good curveball. And that's one of the things, Ricky, he was tinkering with. The curveball had kind of been an adversary for him. But now he's throwing a little bit more confidence as Tatis pops one up foul out of play.
1: Well, it always was his pitch. He loved his curveball growing up.
0: Mike Shannon would say.
1: He should be proud of it. But, you know, the times where the curveball just tumbles is when he gets in trouble.
0: So a one ball, two strike count to Tatis. The next pitch on the way, it's high for a ball.
1: By the way, if he hits a home run on Monday, I would be amazed because they're off that day. I mean, he'd have to do that in the park somewhere.
0: Yeah, well, I'm sure there's a pitch and play somewhere around here.
1: We know the Cardinals are off that day. And then heading to Sacramento.
0: Next pitch from Libertor. Swing and a miss, and down on strikes, Tatis goes. And they're two out. And for Libertor, that's his fourth strikeout of the evening.
1: You know, you always want to own the first part of the game, but you can't always do it. But if you're playing the Padres, you really want to own either the first three innings or the middle three.
0: Yes, because the last three innings can
1: be a little
0: bit
1: of a challenge. A hard road. And not that you can't win, but they are really good 7-8-9.
0: Xander Bogart stands in. He drove in the first run of the night. Was also picked off the next pitch as he sees a called strike. Hey, the Cardinals jersey across the nation, Stifel, is a leader in wealth management and investment banking, helping individuals and businesses build for their future. Stifel, where success meets success. Another pitch on the way to Bogart, so we now have a one ball, one strike count to the San Diego shortstop. Had some very good years with the Boston Red Sox, signed a free agent contract to play here in San Diego. As Libby pours one in, it's inside for a ball.
1: Bogarts had the base hit to drive in the run, and I don't think he knew where the ball went. He'd been 0-for-6 in his career against Libby, and he was looking around like, where is the ball? And
0: I know I made contact, but I just didn't follow it. Here's the next pitch from Libertor, and Bogarts hits one right out in front of the plate. Libby comes up, over, and out. Good play by Matthew Libertor, who has shown great patience when he fields the baseball these days.
1: Sure
0: so
1: has.
0: Three up, three down for the Padres. We go to the fifth inning where Ricky Horton has it for you. We're tied at one.
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6: 1-1 is our score. Cardinals and the Padres, top of the fifth inning. Redbirds trying to figure out that Michael King, who's been really tough through four innings, has six strikeouts. His changeup has been outstanding. Did give up a solo home run to Alec Burleson, his sixth and his 30th RBI of the year, and that was last inning. And it's Mason Wynn to lead things off. Wynn, Church, and Pajes. First pitch to Mason is a sweeper. Outside, ball one. Graybar is your electrical and datacom distributor, helping to power, connect, and maintain your operations. Yep, Graybar does that. King has his sign, the wind, and the pitch, and a check swing, and it is a swing. According to our first base umpire, that's Corey Blazer. So that evens the count at 1-1. Cardinals are all-time 305 and 217 against San Diego. So pretty healthy lead there. And it's the first of four here tonight. The next pitch to Mason, a check swing, and he went that time. I saw that as well. So did the home plate umpire. He didn't even have to ask. That's Alex Tosi. Game time temperature, 64 San Diego degrees. Very clear night as well. The 1-2 delivery is outside, 2-2. And a huge crowd here. And it has become a great experience here at the ballpark at Petco Park. They do a nice job with all of their in-house entertainment. Next pitch is grounded up the middle. And who wants it? It's Bogart, who has it and his throw just in time to get his counterpart. And that is out number one. And Nathan Church will bat. So the lights have taken effect now. We don't have to worry about the twilight problem for outfielders. One out for St. Louis, and Nathan Church steps to the plate. This is Ricky Horton. I'm alongside Mike Claiborne here for this road trip. John Rooney on assignment. He'll be back with us during the homestand with Kansas City and Pittsburgh coming to town. Swinging a foul back. Strike one on Church. Ryan Schulte is our producer-engineer. We've got Matt Pauly doing a pregame and postgame duty today. Kyle Sixta helping him out in the studio. So we've got a team of folks trying to bring you Cardinals baseball here tonight. The wind and the pitch. Swing and a miss. Good changeup. Boy, that is so well sold by King. And his changeup has a little die to it. It just goes down and away from lefty.
7: What is the key to the changeup? Because we see so many more pitchers throwing it now.
6: Well, grip is part of it. Yeah, you have to have a grip where you can, you're not going to throw it as hard as you would normally throw a fastball. A light grip, or sometimes guys have a deep grip. But if you have a deep grip, then you have to have a tight wrist. No flexibility in your wrist, just kind of almost like you're pushing the ball. But the key is the arm action has to be the same. That's the biggest key. It's got to look like you're throwing a fastball from the batter. And he sees arm speed, and it better have good arm speed. There's the little ground ball back to King, and he flips it underhand to retire Church as he got in the kitchen of Church.
7: Well, Michael King's having a pretty good run. He gave up the home run to Alec Burleson. That's the only hit the Cardinals have so far.
6: And San Diego only has two, and they came back-to-back in the first inning. Tatis hit his hard. Bogarts did not hit his hard, but it produced a run. Pahes at the plate, and he takes a strike. So pitching has been King, if you will, here tonight.
7: Oh, I see
6: tonight.
7: What you did there.
6: Yeah, I didn't mean to do that, but
7: pretty
6: when I started
7: smooth.
6: To say it, I realized what I was doing.
7: Pretty smooth, Ricky.
6: Yep. Next pitch is a... Where was that? I guess it was high. Pretty good to me. Sweeper from King, who's been right around the plate. He has walked just one batter. That was Burleson. Pahes struck out his first time, and he takes that pitch outside. 2-1 the count. So he is ahead in the count. Swing pitch went his way. Victor Scott in the on-deck circle. Cardinals in their road grays here tonight. On the 7th of May, fastball, where was that one? That looked good, too. Must have been outside the catcher. How about the catcher's job today? Being a guy making your major league debut, and your job is to handle the ABS system, too. Now, he's been doing it in the minors.
7: In the minors, yeah. He's seen it, but it's a little different up here.
6: 3-1 pitch. That's a called strike. Well, just the pressure of it.
7: Exactly.
6: I mean, you don't want to be wrong. You can't be wrong very many times. You're taking the challenges away
7: exactly.
6: from your team. Payoff pitch coming up to Pahes, and that's grounded to the left side. Machado has it, and on the run, he throws it low, but it's handled at first by France, and Pahes has retired. 3 ground ball outs in the inning, and we are halfway through this ball game, going to the bottom of the 5th inning, tied at 1.
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6: Cardinal starter Matthew Liberatore is out for the bottom of the 5th inning. He'll face Laureano, France, and Castellano for the Padres. 1-1 is our score. He and Michael King have both pitched very, very well here tonight. Libby gave up a run in the first, a solo home run for Alec Burleson in the 4th. That's our scoring. First pitch is taken low by Laureano. Pitch count not a problem for either guy at this point, as Michael King is at 71 through 5 innings. That's a good number. The wind in the pitch by Libertor is a little bit low, 2-0. Laureano struck out looking his first time on a pitch very similar to that one. Ty France is almost in the right-hander's batter's box waiting on deck. The 2-0 pitch is a little bit low, 3-0.
7: I've seen guys get themselves in trouble getting too close to the...
6: I mean, if he let one go high and away,
7: yeah.
6: I mean, well, by accident...
7: Is there such a thing? Is
6: well,
7: an accident?
6: There can be. Not always, though. Hard to tell intent, isn't it? The 3-0 pitch. And that is called low also. Just missing low. Not missing by much, but a leadoff walk. And those normally spell trouble.
7: We do. You know, I always remember the story Dusty Baker, or Pedro Guerrero, and Dusty Baker were both playing for the Dodgers. Bob Gibson was pitching. And he was waving off. They were both standing on deck circle, which you can't do. And Bob knew what was going on. So this went on for a while.
6: There's a ground ball up the middle, and Weatherholt has it, kicks the bag, throws to first, another double play. The Cardinals have been terrific at turning two, and Libertor got him to hit the ball on the ground. Ty France bounces.

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5: When I'm ready. Not quite yet.
6: Is it a signal or
5: something? Something just pops into my head. Okay. 1-2 pitch is fouled off again. To the right.
6: Well, I don't know if I don't see very many empty seats.
5: No, not many.
6: And as we mentioned, they have a berm out in the right center field, and that's packed. This is a place you probably have to know somebody in order to get in.
5: Libby throws a changeup, and it's fouled off to the right. Well, you and I both know Ralph Sampson. He could get us
6: in here. Yeah, we can get Stick to get us in here.
5: Last time we were here, we ran into him out on the streets of San Diego. I saw him.
6: But he's kind of hard to miss at 7'4".
5: I was walking down the street, and that dude is tall. Ralph Apparently, Sampson. He is on the board of directors, I believe, of the Padres.
6: Hall of Fame basketball player, one of the greatest phenoms from high school on.
5: Curveball swung on and missed. He struck him out.
6: That's number 300 for Matthew Liberatore in his career.
5: And
6: he's only 2,096 strikeouts away from catching Koufax now.
5: Hey, it's a start. We're in the right number. We go to the sixth. We're tied at one.
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5: Top of the sixth inning, 1-1 our score. Victor Scott the second will lead things off. He struck out his first time, hitting 189 coming into play today, but better at-bats of late and always a threat to bunt, especially when the pitcher is dealing the way Michael King is. And the first pitch to him, he was swinging away, and that almost hit the front leg of Victor Scott. The sweeper became back foot sweeper, and it's a 1-0 on the Cardinals center fielder.
6: Machado's in on the grass at third. I'd like to see him drag bunt one here.
5: Oh, yeah. The 1-0 pitch is a called strike. That was a get-me-over sweeper. I never thought I'd say that, but that's what that was.
6: He's come to that.
5: Bound and determined to throw that for a strike. Didn't have as much sweep to it, but it was a strike. And a 1-1 count, and the next delivery to Victor is swung on and missed. And that had a little bit more bite to it. And it was a changeup, in fact, going down and away from him, making the count 1-2. 6 punchouts already for King. Again, 71 pitches through 5. Libby only 65 pitches through 5. And the next pitch is outside. High percentage of changeups from King. And a 2-2 count.

0: He goes to his pitch com. He makes the call. Again, working with a catcher, making his major league debut. Next delivery is grounded to the right side. And in comes Tatis. He underhands it over to the first baseman, France. And Victor is retired. That's three straight ground ball outs for the Cardinals. And it brings in J.J. Weatherholt. Weatherholt has grounded out. He hit that ball pretty hard. And he lined out to right. He really hit that ball hard, but he's 0 for 2. And he was 0 for 4 in the last game that he played.
1: He's kind of going through a little bit of that rookie adjustment. Teams are trying to pitch him a little differently. He's got to figure out how to recognize what they're doing. Really going up top with him a lot more. Throwing a lot more four-seam fastballs. And then coming right back with the changeup.
0: There's a pitch outside 2-0, and he has walked a lot, just like the man on deck, Herrera. Their on-base percentages are really high, and that's part of the reason the Cardinals have been winning. Those two guys are getting on, and Burleson and Walker are driving them in. The 2-0 pitch is inside 3-0. That was a fastball, sinking fastball, that just missed the inside corner. Only one walk so far, but a 3-0 count on Weatherholt, and he takes a strike. That was a split sinker, or, if you will, a splinker.
1: Splinker.
0: What'll they think of next? 3-1 pitch is a little bit low, ball four, and Weatherholt has a one-out walk. Cardinals have the go-ahead run aboard for Herrera. Let's pause for station ID on the Cardinals Radio Network. 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

0: Ivan Herrera at the plate. He taps that one right back to the pitcher, King, who throws on over to first. And Ivan has not really seen the ball well in this game. A couple of strikeouts and a ground out. Well, at least Weatherholt's in scoring position for Burleson. By the way, if you're planning a trip to St. Louis from, let's say, Fairfield, Illinois, just throwing out of town, oh, they happen to be our featured station tonight. And they listen in on WOKZ. Then don't forget to go to ExploreSt.Louis.com, find out all the cool things going on in St. Louis. So Burleson, a chance to give the Cardinals the lead, and the first pitch to him is a called strike one. Burley with his sixth home run of the year. Walker leads the team with 10. Weatherholt has 7. Church and Gorman both have 5. Next pitch to Alec is outside. 1-1. Weatherholt, good speed at second base. They have a very good arm in left field with Laureano. Merrill's an outstanding center fielder. Castellanos gets some outfield assists, but that sometimes because guys will run on him. Weatherholt takes his lead, and the pitch is fouled straight back by Burley.
1: Good pitch by King and a good swing by Burleson, but he fouled it off.
0: The Padres have been doing nothing but, the Cardinals are calling timeout for a reason, and Ollie is wondering.
1: Catcher's interference?
0: I think they think it might be catcher's interference, but they say play on. And that's exactly right. You were on that. Ollie said, just let us look at it a bit. I'm not sure Burley was 100% sure if it was, but they looked. And we move on, and it's 1-2. And the pitch to Burleson is hit in the air, left side of the field, backing up is Machado into shallow left field. And in comes the left fielder to make the play. Laureano had to kind of lean over and caught that one as he was in a crouch position right next to the third baseman, Machado. So that was dangerous there for them. But Burley pops out. We go to the bottom of the sixth inning. Cardinals 1, Padres 1.
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0: Good ball game going on here in San Diego. 1-1 our score, bottom of the sixth inning and bottom of the order. Rodolfo Duran, the catcher, making his major league debut, takes a curveball high ball one. He flied out to right his first time, but he's done a nice job of catching their starter, Michael King, who has allowed only one run on one hit. Breaking pitch is low for a ball. And that was a changeup from Libertor, 2-0 on Duran.
1: Brackley Rodriguez is warming up now in the San Diego bullpen.
0: They've got a good bullpen. There's a swing and a hard hit ball to center field. That's backing up Scott, and on the track he makes the play as Duran was bidding for his first major league hit and maybe more than that as it went to straightaway center field, deepest part of the ballpark. He had a 16 home run year in the minor leagues a couple years ago and showed some power there, but a line out and out number one.
1: Good play by Victor Scott. He got a good jump on that ball. And as you mentioned, hitting it to the deepest part of the ballpark. If that hits the wall, he might run for a little bit.
0: Jackson Merrill now hits and swings through a curveball.
1: He didn't see that one very well, did he?
0: No, he didn't. So the bullpen is getting up. And Craig Stammen, by the way, their manager, 13-year big league career, he was a reliever.
1: And so if anybody knows when to get up, you'd say it would be him.
0: I guess he would. It's his first year managing. He's 42 years old. There's a tapper foul. And he was playing not that long ago. He spent the last 2 years as a special assistant, and they went from special assistant right out of playing to being hired as the manager. He retired in August of 23, and here he is a big league manager. But
1: good for him.
0: Nice career, and I say good on him for being a pitcher as a manager in the big leagues. Not anybody left like that anymore. Swinging a foul. Buddy Black, I think, was the last pitcher. I can't think of another former pitcher who's a manager.
1: Yeah.
0: Maybe
1: we've seen a lot of guys since Bud Black that have managed, and none of them. We see more catchers.
0: Yeah. Fastball misses high. I mean, you go through all the teams, I'm telling you, you're not going to find a pitcher.
1: This is going to be an interesting time for Matthew Liberatore going through the order for the third time.
0: Merrill is grounded out and walked so far. He's got a 1-2 count, and he swings through a slider, and he strikes out. And that's 6 strikeouts for Liberatore, who is very sharp here tonight in San Diego. Star Wars Day will be on Sunday, May 17th, when the Cardinals play the Royals. Fans with a theme ticket will take home an exclusive Star Wars-themed Cardinals T-shirt. 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We know there's Star Wars fans out there. May 17th, come on out. Swinging a foul back, strike one on Duhar, the designated hitter. He has struck out and grounded into a double play.
1: Cardinals have turned 2 double plays tonight.
0: One thing I noticed, I do not recall Libby ever slide-stepping. And he's been able to do that to control the running game, and I think he's also induced double plays using that. And I think the point there is sometimes it'll throw off the timing of the hitter.
1: Just by a little bit. Doesn't take much.
0: He'll be a little late and maybe just get jammed, hit a ground ball, and that's all she wrote. We're in the bottom of the 6th inning. Liberatore and Michael King, the pitchers, and there's an off-speed delivery, and it's outside. Change up a little hard that time from Libby at 88 miles an hour, and he wants a new baseball. So third time through the lineup, a good start with Merrill. And how about Andujar, who's hitting .308 coming into play today, and he's ahead in the count 2-1. And the pitch to him is grounded up the middle. That's a hit. Right past Libby into center field, a 2-out hit. And we haven't had many of those in this game. That's just the 3rd Padre hit, and the Cardinals have but 1.
1: Be real careful here with Manny Machado.
0: And that's the worst part of giving up that hit, is you have to face Machado with a man on base.
1: Machado drew a walk his first time up, eventually came around to score the lone Padre run and also grounded out the 3rd.
0: Libby a snap throw to first, and back safely is Andujar. Libby's already picked off a Padre tonight. That was Bogarts to end the 1st inning. Machado has walked and scored, and he's grounded out. First pitch to him is outside, ball 1. And chance of Manny here in San Diego. Libby delivers a pitch right in at the knees, a changeup. And he sold that pretty well, too.
1: He really did. Good arm action. Machado, I think, was looking for something else.
0: I think he stole the strike there. Does he double up on that changeup? Next delivery is a slide step and pitch in the dirt. It was a slider. I guess you kind of goes together, a slide step and a slider. And the slide step, for those that don't know, is the pitcher just quickly moves his front foot to the plate, doesn't pick it up high, and that makes it difficult to steal a base. You're basically just picking it up and putting it down. 2-1 to Machado, and it's grounded towards third. Gorman has it, and his throw onto first base is low, and it's dug out by Burley. Wow, that
1: was by Burley.
0: Not a good throw at all by Gorman. It was about 5 feet too short, and Burley had to keep his foot on the bag and dig it out, and he did. And that sends us to the seventh. Mike will have the play-by-play. Cardinals 1, Padres 1.
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1: Padres have a new pitcher on the mound, Bradley Rodriguez. He's from Venezuela. He stands 6'1", 160 pounds. He's 22 years old. This is his 16th appearance of the season. He's 0-1 for a record with an earned run average of 1.53 in 17 and two-thirds innings pitched. He has 12 strikeouts. He's walked five.
0: Only 22 years of age, and he came to the big leagues last year and had seven games out of their pen. Big arm for him.
1: First pitch to Jordan Walker is inside for a ball. You don't see guys that are 160 pounds pitching.
0: Not many.
1: In the big leagues these days. 260, yeah, but not 160. One ball, no strike count. Another pitch, and Walker swings through a pitch. Change up. So it's one ball, one strike.
0: So from one guy throwing changeups to another guy throwing changeups. First two deliveries to Walker, both off-speed pitches.
1: Rodriguez comes to the plate. Check swing, did he go? They say no.
0: And he followed that up with 98.
1: It's good. You know, I was reading a story today. Kevin Cash was quoted as saying, swinging the bat in baseball is really hard. There's a pitch that Walker turns on down the left field line, and it is a double, and Jordan Walker will go into second base with a double. They hit off the wall. That ball almost got out. It was 336 down the line. I think Walker hit it 335 and a half feet.
0: Well, he hit it in an area that we can't see from our vantage point, and it was right down the line. We saw the umpire call it fair and then safe, which is all we had to go on, and that was a pitch that was a changeup. Again, he threw another one, and we're looking at it on the monitor now, and it was right into that corner and right against the base of the wall. So So the Cardinals have a runner in scoring position with nobody out.
1: Just a second runner in scoring position tonight for the Redbirds with Nolan Gorman standing in. Gorman has struck out twice tonight. Let's see if he can turn things around. The first pitch he sees is high for a ball. The line score on Michael King, six innings, one hit, one run. He walked two, struck out six, gave up a home run to Alec Burleson. 86 pitches, 54 strikes as Gorman swings through a sinker. So it's one ball, one strike to the Cardinal third baseman. Boy, that's a big duck on the pond for the Redbirds if they can drive it in with nobody out.
0: Got to get this run in.
1: As Gorman waits, Rodriguez checks Walker. Here's the pitch. Swing and a miss again, and Walker finds himself, or check that, Gorman finds himself in the hole. One ball, two strikes. Crowd starting to get into the game. Courtesy of some scoreboard encouragement. Walker with a good lead off of second. Rodriguez comes to the plate. Swing and a miss and down on strikes. Gorman goes for the third time tonight. And that's the first strikeout for Rodriguez, his 18th of the season.
0: Gorman really struggling with the changeup at times. Now, he has cut down on strikeouts, but tonight, well, different story as he struck out all three times. Seven strikeouts for Padres pitching. And Michael King went six innings, had six of them, walked two, and gave up just the one hit and one run.
1: Mason Wynn stands in, sees the first pitch called strike. Sinker at 98 miles per hour. Bradley Rodriguez. This is our first look at him. He checks the runner at second. That's Walker. Here's his pitch. And Wynn goes down the right field line. This has a chance to drop as Castellanos lets it go. It goes by him. Walker's going to score. Mason Wynn goes to second. He's going to go around, and he's going to try and go to third. And Mason Wynn is going to go in with an RBI triple, and the Cardinals are on top.
0: What a break for the Cardinals on a ball that could have been playable and not played, but played into a triple.
1: Yes.
0: As Castellanos wasn't able to get it on the slide, it got past him and went to the wall, and the Cardinals get a huge break on that ball hit off the end of the bat of Mason Wynn.
1: And that's something Ollie and I talked about, and with you as well, Ricky, today, about how Mason has really committed to going the other way, and that was the best example right there. It was flaring away from Castellanos, but it dropped. He tried to make the sliding catch, as you mentioned, and it rolled by him. And he's lucky it didn't roll all the way to the wall, because maybe Mason Wynn would have had a chance to have an inside-the-park home run. So Nathan Church now pops up. This one's fouled out of play.
0: Well, I said you needed that run. Now you need this one.
1: Yes.
0: Wasn't the greatest of routes by Castellanos, and just oddly playing it off to his side, too, just was not well played.
1: The infield is in for the play at the plate. They want to cut off that run as Wynn fouls one off the screen behind home plate. Big inning for the Cardinals. As we mentioned, you have to score early against this San Diego bunch because their bullpen has been lights out. Mason Miller honored today. He was the reliever of the month. Also set the team record for 34 and two-thirds innings of scoreless baseball as Nathan Church pops one up. This is going to go behind the Cardinal dugout about 12 rows back.
0: And it's his bobblehead day here at the ballpark, which is part of the reason why there's a packed crowd here. But, you know, bobblehead day, I think you should give him a day off.
1: I agree. You should be able to celebrate it with your family.
0: Yeah.
1: Hide his glove and cleats. So, Nathan Church battling with a two-strike count. Pitch on the way. And he's down on strikes as he swings. A changeup got him. So, they're two out now in the inning. And that'll bring up Pedro Pages.
0: Boy, that's a huge strikeout with an infield in. And the Cardinals with a runner at third base, but that changeup just devastating.
1: Pedro is one for his last 16. He stands in. Maybe we can break that streak here as he swings at the first pitch for a strike. This game is brought to you by Budweiser, the official beer sponsor of Major League Baseball. You can crack open the game with Budweiser and enjoy unrivaled flavor and refreshment. It's Pages now with a one-strike count. Two out, runner at third for the Cardinals. The Redbirds are taking a lead here in the top of the seventh. They lead 2-1 as Rodriguez comes to the plate. Pedro with a ground ball to the second baseman. That's Tatis Jr. He's up, he's over, and he's out. Well, the Cardinals score one. They take the lead 2-1. We go to the bottom of the seventh. Redbirds lead 2-1. Seventh inning stretch is presented by Spectrum, built for big moments. Here for St. Louis, Redbirds lead 2-1.
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1: Seventh inning stretch was presented by Spectrum. It's internet, mobile, and streaming TV all in one place. We have a new hurler for the Cardinals. He is George Soriano coming on in relief. Matthew Liberatore with a good night of work. Six innings, three hits, one run. He walked three, struck out six. For George Soriano, this is his 17th appearance of the season. He's 1-0 on the year. He has five holes so far. His earned run average, 3.52 and 15 in the third innings pitched. 13 strikeouts, 9 walks. He will face Fernando Tatis Jr. The first pitch is high for a ball.
0: Soriano's worked his way into one of those kind of choices, 7, 8, 9, because he's really worked on the changeups, gotten way better. The slider's better than it was in recent years, although that's also been a good pitch for him in the past.
1: Another pitch is outside for a ball.
0: And I think Ollie has just worked him into more high leverage situations, and he's getting a shot here.
1: Tatis on the evening single. He's also struck out. He's fighting it right now. Another pitch on the way, swing and a miss. He pulled the string on him that time. So now, well, no, check that. That was a heater. Tatis just was late. He just looked like. So he had a good fastball. Let's see what he comes with this time with a two-ball, one-strike count. It's on the way. There's a ground ball to the third base. Well, now Mason Wynn, long throw. That's going to be too late. Gorman had a shot at it, but it scooted under him. Mason Wynn was in short left field and tried to make a throw, but he couldn't get enough on it to retire a fast Fernando Tatis. So a leadoff single for the Padres here in the bottom of the seventh.
0: Still amazing to see the kind of ball that Mason Wynn can get to, because, I mean, that's great range by the Cardinals shortstop, and no chance to throw out a guy that runs as well as Tatis, who has 9 stolen bases, by the way, and 11 attempts. But I still marvel at shortstops when they make athletic plays like he does.
1: Well, we saw the best in Ozzy.
0: And so did San Diego for a short time.
1: They saw him, too, and they also had a good one in Gary Templeton.
0: Yes, they did.
1: That was one of the great trades of baseball.
0: But Gary Templeton was a very good player.
1: He was as good of a player and as good of an athlete as you would see in any baseball uniform. First pitch to Xander Bogaerts is a called strike. Bogaerts on the evening. Single, drove in a run. Also tapped back to the pitcher. He's a right-handed hitter, balanced stance in the box. There goes Tatis, so at least he stopped and thought about it. He may have had that base stolen. And I'm a little surprised that Pedro Páez didn't throw behind him, because they would have certainly had him, because he was in no man's land.
0: Good changeup from Soriano to get strike two, though.
1: So nothing in two.
0: Jojo Romero backing up Soriano.
1: To Bogarts. Tatis has his lead. Soriano comes to the plate. Runner going. Here's a throw down to second, and he is out. Great throw by Pedro Páez. They may want to look at it, but, boy, I tell you, Ricky, he had some mustard on that one. Now they want to take a look at it. But from here, it looked like he did get under the tag. He almost looked like he slid into the tag. Good throw by Páez. Let's see what the replay shows.
0: Well, it's going to have to be conclusive, and we're watching the tag come down.
1: Oh, boy, I tell you what, that's close. The tie might go to the runner. As Weatherholt put a tag on his thigh.
0: Well, all you got to do is have a piece of your glove on the leg. I don't know. The crowd thinks they know, but what I don't know is if...
1: Well, I'll tell you, that's a close one. When you initially saw it, you said he was out. I said he was out. I'll stay with that. But the folks in New York have more angles than we have, so we'll leave it up to them.
0: There's the tip of the glove of Weatherholt. It's not the ball itself. There's just the tip, and anything that touches him, and he's out. I don't know. I thought he was out one time, then I thought he was safe the next. I hope that's what they're saying in New York.
1: I agree. Hey, I'll tell you this. From the first pitch of the season to the last pitch in October, Bet365 is now the official mobile sports betting partner of the St. Louis Cardinals. I think he's out.
0: I think he tagged him with the strings on his glove.
1: Yes.
0: That's what I was noticing.
1: It's kind of like the hairs on your chinny chin.
0: That's
1: chin.
0: Right. They count. That's right.
1: So let's see what happens here. This is taking a while.
0: I
1: thought Páez threw as well of a throw as we've seen all season.
0: It's a good challenge if you're the Padres. But I think if you're in New York, it's not that simple, and that's why they're taking some time here.
1: Tell you what, the second base umpire.
0: There's going to be a lot of folks not happy if this stands.
1: Yes.
0: I think it might.
1: Visconti was right on that play.
0: I think
1: it's
0: going to
1: stand.
0: He had a
1: really good look at it.
0: We'll see.
1: In the meantime, he and Andy Fletcher are having a conversation.
0: Here we go.
1: Runner's out. The microphone doesn't. His microphone didn't work, but he gave us the outside, so he's out. Good play by Pedro Páez and also J.J. Weatherholt to cut down the running game for the San Diego Padres.
0: I'm thinking he turned his mic off on purpose. He didn't want to tell anybody.
1: Oh, okay. So now the bases are empty.
0: Oh, that's such a great break for the Cardinals and a great throw by Páez. So you kind of make your own breaks. That was really good news there.
1: So now with Bogart's up, that ball skips in the dirt. And this is what we talk about. The Cardinals are ranked fifth in the big leagues in defense.
0: Yeah.
1: We've seen the leather tonight, the two double plays, the pickoff, and now caught stealing.
0: And they're fifth in all the stuff that kind of matters to people now. We're not talking about number of errors or fielding percentage.
1: No,
0: they're talking about defensive runs saved.
1: Everything.
0: That's the best stat out there right now, and the Cardinals are fifth in baseball in that. So and that showed there.
1: You can't tell me this team hasn't improved from last season. And with a young bunch of players, now time is called. Soriano and Páez want to get on the same page, especially with a guy like Bogarts who has the ability to find a way to get on base. So now they have everything squared away, and Pedro makes his way back to home plate. They did it in less than 30 seconds. The umpire didn't even have to walk out there. I think because of the noise, they wanted to make sure they were on the same page with the 2-2 count, Xander Bogaerts.
0: The noise knocks some sense into me, and I have an attendance guess of 44,966.
1: Next pitch to Bogaerts is in the dirt.
0: Just how it works, Claves.
1: You know what? In all these years of working with you, it amazes me how certain things can trigger this uncanny knack that you have
0: it's
1: of being
0: trigger,
1: able to
0: right.
1: guess the attendance. Next pitch to Bogart. Swing and a miss, and then he tipped it as Pajes caught it, so he's out. Strikeout. So George Soriano now retires Bogarts, and there's two out, and that'll bring up Ramon Laureano. Laureano has walked and struck out this evening.
0: Well, Pajes had to show him the ball that he actually caught it before it hit the ground, because the umpire heard that it was tipped. The batter saw that it was tipped, but it was into the glove, but close to the ground, and Pajes brought the glove up quickly just to demonstrate that he caught it in the air.
1: First pitch to Laureano is a called strike on the inside corner. Padres trying to climb back into this one, but the Cardinal defense has stood up once again to say not tonight. As Soriano comes to the plate one more time. Check swing, ground ball to Alec Burleson. He throws over to Soriano. He tags the bag. 3-1 on the put out. Redbirds get out of it. We played seven. Cardinals lead 2-1.
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0: Victor Scott leads off the top of the eighth inning. It's 2-1 Cardinals. 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Text MLB to 741-741. We're in San Diego, and Cardinals have six more outs to get. They lead this one 2-1, but we'll see if they can add to their tally with Scott, Weatherholt, and Herrera to bat against Wandy Peralta, the new pitcher for San Diego. The left-hander's ready. And his first pitch is outside. Victor showing bunt. Victor has actually hit about 100 points higher against left-handed pitchers this year. That could be just an anomaly. May work itself out as the season progresses. But the next pitch is grounded to the left side of the infield. No chance of throwing him out. No chance. The high throw is way offline, and Victor was already past the bag. So a leadoff hit for Victor Scott. That little ground ball to short that we've been talking about. And let's pause right here for station ID. 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

0: Weatherholt 0 for 2 with a walk, got the runner at first, a pickoff attempt, and Victor was very nearly leaning in the wrong direction, but he's back safely. Two runs on four hits, no errors for the Cardinals. They've only left three. One run, four hits, no errors. The Padres have only left two. The pitch to Weatherholt is high for a ball from Wandy Peralta. He is a tough left-handed reliever. In fact, they've got a couple of tough lefties. Adrian Morejon is really tough, and of course Peralta is too. Game number 16 for him, and his delivery to JJ is fouled off over the head of Pop Warner on the left side, Cardinal third base coach.
1: I'd force the envelope here. We have a guy who is known to be able to throw in the minor leagues. I'd like to see him try and get Victor Scott and see if he can get him. Scott's got a little bit of a bigger lead here.
0: And a 1-1 count, and there he goes. The pitch is inside. The throw is in the dirt, and he's safe at the bag. A low throw, and right on time, claims the Cardinals take that second base bag, and we'll see if San Diego wants to look at this. That was a pretty close tag on the leg of Victor Scott, and Craig Stammen is waiting, and he wants to look at it. I wondered whether he got the leg. And we'll see if they lose their challenge again.
1: The question is, was Scott's hand on the bag before the tag on the leg?
2: The call on the field is safe at second base. This will be a crew chief review.
0: No, it's a crew chief review even. Why would it be a crew chief review?
1: Scott, he's safe.
0: I think he is safe.
1: Yeah, he got under the tag.
0: And I am not.
1: It looked like, you know, when Bogart tried to put the tag down, Scott was already on the bag. Tagged him in the back.
0: So it's interesting that they waited for Stammen. He said, I want to review this. They challenge it, and then it's a crew chief review.
1: Tell you one thing, Jansen Finscotti, second base umpire, has been in great position tonight.
0: And those are so, I mean, we need to slow it down five times to see it, and I disagreed with myself on the last one.
1: So I saw you really wrestling with yourself over there.
0: I did. I think he's safe.
1: I think he's safe as well. And I again.
2: After review, the call on the field is overturned. Runners out.
0: Oh, my goodness. Boy, I didn't see it that way. And I'm not sure Ollie Marmol did either. So a caught stealing by the rookie catcher. And it was a good tag by the second baseman. Or was it Bogarts, the shortstop?
1: Put the tag on.
0: And he just barely got a piece of Victor Scott in time, so he's out.
1: You know what? I'd do it again. I'd run that same play
0: I would,
1: again.
0: Too. The 2-1 pitch showing bunt and taking low is Weatherholt. So now you got to get it started again. It's a 3-1 count on J.J. Weatherholt. It was grounded out, flied out, and walked. Ended up being stranded in the sixth inning, and he walks again. Well, that caught stealing doesn't look as good right now, but still a reasonable thing to do at the time. Treat your mom or the mother in your life to Mother's Day brunch at Cardinals Nation Restaurant and Bar on Sunday, May 10th. 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
1: Now we have the pitching coach for San Diego Padres making his way out.
0: That's Ruben Niebla. He's been around a bit. There's some stretching going on in the Padres bullpen. Jojo Romero's still throwing in the Cardinals pen. It looks like he's going to have the bottom of the eighth inning.
1: Would you have Romero or would you have Stanek in that situation with the righties? I mean, obviously you can pinch hit.
0: I think Jojo, when he's right, it kind of doesn't matter. That's right. They would pinch hit.
1: Yeah, so they have Gavin Sheets from the left side and Sun Moon Song from the left side as well.
0: And Gavin Sheets has been one of their better hitters this year. So he's on the bench right now. I just assume keep him.
1: Gavin Sheets is hitting .736 so far on the season. Now, obviously small sample size, but let's see what Ivan Herrera can do.
0: He's just glad to see a different pitcher, and the pitch to him is low. He's really good against left-handed pitching, Herrera is. And he's getting a shot here. He struck out, and grounded out against their starter, Michael King. Weatherholt has his lead, hitting room on the right side, and the pitch to Herrera is outside, 2-0. So Peralta, I don't recall him ever having command issues, only 6 walks in 16 innings. That's not great, not terrible, but He walked Weatherholt, and he's 2-0 on Herrera. The throw to first is almost over the head of the first baseman, France.
1: Well, wherever he throws, it seems like it's a little bit of a challenge, either to home or now to first base.
0: Over the head of France, wouldn't that be...
1: I'd take it.
0: Wouldn't that be Scotland? There's a pitch outside, not even close.
1: Rand McNally over here now.
0: Three. Nobody knows Rand McNally anymore.
1: You don't have one of those books?
0: No, they don't even make those.
1: They probably don't even make.
0: It's kind of called the internet.
1: Like the yellow pages.
0: A go pitch perhaps for Herrera. Will he be swinging 3-0? Peralta is ready. Here comes the 3-0 pitch, and it is low. Ball four. He walked him. Back-to-back walks, and the Cardinals have a runner in scoring position.
1: And you like who's coming to the plate.
0: Boy, do you ever. I like the guy on deck, too.
1: So two walks in the inning for Peralta, which is, as you mentioned, uncharacteristic. Now they're going to have a mound visit. As Manny Machado, I just think, wants to come in and just settle him down a little bit.
0: Unless they're trying to get a right-hander loose in a hurry for Jordan Walker, that could be the case, too. Last year, Peralta had a 3.14 ERA in 71 games.
1: You know, they have a lefty up now throwing. They have
0: Morajon.
1: No, Matsui.
0: Oh, it's Matsui.
1: And I don't know about you, but the last time we saw Matsui, it was a pretty good night for the Cardinals.
0: Cardinals hit him pretty well. Yes, they did. But every night's different. Burley has had a couple of bad nights, and now he's had a good night tonight. He's walked, and he's homered. And he has another opportunity here. Two on, just one out. And Peralta's saying,
1: wants a new baseball,
0: or he can't hear. One of the two.
1: Now it looks like one of the bat boys is retrieving another pitch comm device. So that'll take a minute or two for him to find one and run it out there.
0: When you're not sure what to throw, just say the pitch comm doesn't work. Now
1: we've seen that before.
0: Now they are working on that. They're trying to alleviate players doing that, and I think this was probably a real deal because Peralta did look a little befuddled out there. He couldn't hear. So he's ready to go now. So is Burley. Two on, one out, and the pitch to Burleson. He shows bunt, and he takes a strike.
1: Manny Machado had to think about that one as he moved in.
0: And Burley's a really good bunter.
1: He is.
0: And he probably had his chance now because he's got Machado in, as you mentioned. The one strike pitch to him is low. The slider from Peralta. And he just looks not as sharp as we've seen him.
1: Machado about a step back off the bag. But he has such a good arm. You have to really be careful here.
0: Next pitch is grounded towards second. This could be two. On to short for one and on to first. And he's out. A 4-6-3 double play. And the Cardinals not able to add on here in the eighth inning. They threatened. They had three different base runners. But we go to the bottom of the eighth inning. It's 2-1 St. Louis.
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0: Cardinal left-hander Jojo Romero will have the bottom of the eighth inning. The Cardinals had a golden opportunity in the top half of the inning, but they weren't able to get a run across. A double play ended the inning. Cardinals had a base hit, a walk, but the caught stealing, a double play. They do not score, but they have a 2-1 lead, and they're trusting the eighth to their lefty Romero, bottom of the order. Ty France will lead things off. France has struck out, and he also bounced into a double play.
1: The pinch hitting options for San Diego. You mentioned Gavin Sheets. The right-hander here they have is Freddie Fermin, who's hitting 150. And then you have the switch hitter in Bryce Johnson, who's hitting 208.
0: There's a strike called on the outside corner to France. Jojo is appearing in his 18th game, 3.71 ERA. And his next delivery is grounded towards short. Mason Wynn has it on three hops. Good smooth movements, and then gets rid of it, and it is out number one. So a ground out is the way we start the bottom of the eighth inning, and the Cardinals are getting closer to that finish line, but still tough work ahead against this Padres team. Ted Drews starts with quality ingredients, fresh dairy, pure honey, and premium toppings, all blended to create the creamiest custard around. 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Jojo delivers a changeup, swung on and missed by Castellanos, two-time All-Star. He was an All-Star once with the Reds and also once with the Phillies. Struggling a bit at the plate here this year, hitting 191 coming into play, but he does pack a wallop. A one-strike pitch to him is fouled off to the right and out of play. 0-2. And his play in right field is the difference in the game right now.
1: Yeah, he didn't get a good jump. Tried to make a sliding catch, and the way he slid, Ricky, he looked like he just never saw the ball. And it slid by him, and Cardinals were able to score.
0: The 0-2 pitch is a curveball a little high.
1: They want to look at that one.
0: They do.
1: Want to challenge that
0: Why
1: one.
0: Why not?
5: Pitcher's called the ball. Catcher's challenge.
0: Pajes has figured that's worth the risk.
1: Got him.
0: And he got it. It's a strike on the outside corner. So Jojo strikes out Castellanos, who can't believe it, but all he has to do is look up on the board.
1: Yeah. Pictures don't lie.
0: I thought it was outside myself.
1: I did too.
0: I'm kind of with it.
1: You know what? I think he may have had a little late action and caught just enough of the zone.
0: All it's got to do is get a piece of it, and it did.
1: So if you can get Duran here, you face the top of the order in the ninth inning, and you have Riley O'Brien, ready to go. Can't wait for that.
0: All kinds of fun ahead, and it's strike one on Duran. Looking for his first major league hit. He's flied out and lined out, and he grounds this one towards second. And on two hops, Weatherholt has it. Nice, easy throw over to first. Jojo, quick work here in the bottom of the eighth inning. A ground out, a strikeout, and a ground out, sending us to the ninth. The Cardinals leading the Padres first of four here in San Diego by a score of 2-1.
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0: We go to the top of the ninth inning. The Cardinals leading the Padres 2-1. Only four hits apiece in this game. The new pitcher is Jason Adam, who's been very tough on the Cardinals. He's a short armer, and he was an all-star last year. We talk about all the all-stars on the Padres. Well, he was one of them at a 1.93 ERA in 65 games. He was 8-4. And when I mean short armer, he doesn't really get extension back. The ball just kind of comes out like you just see elbows and gloves flying everywhere. And we'll see how Jordan Walker sees the ball against him. The first pitch is a called strike one. The slider at 86 miles an hour. Riley O'Brien getting loose in the Cardinals' pen for the bottom of the ninth inning, but it's Adam in the top half, Walker, Gorman, and Wynn. And the pitch is fouled back by Walker, who scored what is, as of now, the go-ahead run. That happened in the seventh inning. He led off with a double, hit it down the left field line, almost leaving the ballpark, and he scored on Mason Wynn's triple, a flare down the right field line that Castellanos couldn't make the play on. Not saying it was an easy play, but he could have made it. But Wynn was able to get a triple on it. The Cardinals not able to score him. They had action last inning, couldn't score. Could use an insurance run with Walker at the plate, and he fouls that one off. He hangs tough on the 0-2 pitch. And you want that extra run because the Padres have the top of the order due up in the ninth inning. That is always problematic when you're in San Diego. Merrill, Andujar, and Machado. But it's Walker at the plate now. He's got an 0-2 count, and the pitch to him is fouled back. And he had a good swing at that. Flips the bat up in the air and catches it after it spins in the air. And I think that's a sign that he thought he could do something with that. And came up empty.

0: WJBC and Beer Nuts present the Scott Miller Show hat. This is an embroidered baseball cap. On the front of it, the Beer Nuts logo and the Scott Miller Show logo. And on the back of the hat, my cartoon photo with the big mustache. This is not a contest prize. This hat is not for sale. The only way to get a Scott Miller hat is when I gift them randomly. Now, there is only one rule. You cannot ask for a hat. If you ask for one, you are restricted from receiving a hat. You are banned. You do not get a hat. WJBC, good morning. Who's this?
1: Good morning. This is your mom. I want a hat. I'm a down low.
0: Mom?
1: We won't tell anybody.
0: What is rule number one?
2: Don't ask for a hat.
0: No hat for her.
3: And win. Waiting to bat. Walker gets a walking lead, and the pitch is grounded foul as Gorman just tried to shorten up there and put it in play, which is a good idea right now. Needs to get Walker to third somehow, some way. Mason Miller bobblehead night here at Petco Park. And a good ball game for this packed house. 1-2 the count on Gorman. And the pitch is taken high. We've had a couple of challenges, a couple of plays overruled. Had a strikeout on a ABS challenge last inning, so that all those rules have come into play. The 2-2 pitch to the Cardinal third baseman Gorman is hammered foul. He was on that one, but just a little bit too quick, and he hit that one up in the stands down the right field line. Cardinals are 11-5 on the road this year. The only team in baseball that's better on the road is the Atlanta Braves through game number 37. The pitch to Gorman is taken high, 3-2. He's making Jason Adam work here. Adam ready for the 3-2 pitch to Nolan Gorman, and he hits that one hard down the right field line, but that's hooking foul. Again, much better timing in this at-bat for Nolan Gorman. Jason Adam is ready. And the pitch to Gorman is inside. He walked him. Good at bat for Nolan Gorman. A leadoff double for Walker and a walk to Gorman brings in Mason Wynn. And would he bunt here? When the game is on the line, call the closer, Morgan & Morgan, America's largest injury law firm. 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Mason Wynn has flied out, grounded out, and tripled. They're expecting a bunt from Mason. He shows bunt, and he takes a strike. Walker had a chance to get as big a lead as he wanted because they had the wheel play on. And we'll see if they do that again. Once the wheel play is on, all Mason has to do is hit a ground ball up the middle, and there's nobody there. The wheel play means the shortstop is covering third. And the second baseman's covering first as the first baseman and third baseman are charging hard. That may dissuade the Cardinals from bunting again. We shall see. Next delivery from Adam, and they step off, and that was a fact-finding mission, I'm sure. And the shortstop comes in to talk to the pitcher, but that makes it a mound visit. He better be careful if he goes too close. Doesn't have to be the catcher visiting the pitcher. If the shortstop gets too close, they'll call that a visit. 0-1 the count on Mason Wynn. And he shows bunt again and bunts it towards the first baseman. The play at third is in time, and they can't get Mason doubled up at first base as the first baseman, Ty France, who's been a Gold Glover himself. In fact, he was a Gold Glover last year. He charged hard, made

the play on the backhand, and it was not a bad bunt by Mason Wynn. He was trying to get it to third base, but it was more towards the pitcher. Actually, it was kind of on the third base side, so France just did a great job of making that play. Not a bad bunt at all by Wynn, but unsuccessful as Walker is forced 3-5 at the third base bag. So now it's Nathan Church, who struck out with a runner at third base in the seventh inning. Chance for some redemption here for the Cardinal left fielder, Church. And the first pitch to him is outside, ball one. Riley O'Brien is ready in the Cardinals' pen for the bottom of the ninth. But first, the Cardinals need more here. Pitch low, 2-0. The Padres' bullpen has walked three batters already in the last two innings. Matsui is still throwing in their pen. 2-0 is the count on Church. And the pitch to him is a called strike. Adam gets the slider on the outside corner. Church bats from the left side and swings and hammers that one foul, just like Gorman did, way into the bleachers. Wow, that was way out, but foul. About 8 to 10 degrees foul. That'll make the crowd a little uneasy. They're trying to cheer their pitcher Adam on, and it's a 2-2 count, and that pitch is hit in the air to left field. Moving in is their left fielder, Laureano. He's got it, and no advancement. So two outs for the Cardinals here in the ninth. Let's pause right here for Station ID on the Cardinals Radio Network. It's powered by Graybar.

0: Cardinals have had a lot of traffic in the last three innings, but have only gotten that one run, and that's enough to give them a lead 2-1. But Pajes and the Cardinals want more. Gorman, the runner at second, Wynn at first, and the pitch to Pajes is a called strike one. King, Rodriguez, Peralta, and now Adam for the Padres. Libertor, Soriano, Romero for the Cardinals. Next pitch to Pajes is popped up into left center field, and it's the center fielder Merrill calling off Laureano. He's got it, and we are headed to the bottom of the ninth inning. The Cardinals trying to hang on. It'll be up to Riley O'Brien when we come back. The score, Cardinals 2, Padres 1.
1: The pitch. Mason Wynn hits it hard. Deep left field. That ball's out of here.
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0: Riley O'Brien just completed his last warm-up toss. He's ready for the top of the order, and the Padres in the bottom of the ninth inning. And Riley O'Brien has been one of the top relievers in all of baseball. Mason Miller has 11 saves to lead the National League, but right behind him is Riley O'Brien with 10. And he needs to just get three outs to tie him, and it's Jackson Merrill, Miguel Andujar, and Manny Machado standing in his way. Cardinals pitching has been very good today. First pitch from O'Brien is hit foul off to the left and out of play by Merrill, strike one. Merrill is 0-for-2 with a walk. Good work from JoJo Romero. A quick 1-2-3 bottom of the eighth inning, including a strikeout. The next delivery to Merrill is hit on the ground towards second. I think he broke his bat. We're going to say that he did. That's a 4-3 put out as Riley O'Brien breaks that bat, means another tree gets planted by focal point in Cardinals care. A weak ground ball out, two more to go. O'Brien has been phenomenal. And everybody has a bad day every once in a while, but for the most part, he has been nails. Facing Andujar, and he delivers strike one. Good fastball. He can rush it up there at 101 miles an hour was that pitch, or 100 according to the scoreboard. And that's a little behind Mason Miller's fastball, and that's strike two. Again at 100 miles an hour. Game number 18 for O'Brien, a 2.12 ERA. 19 strikeouts in 17 innings, and he's ahead of Andujar 0-2. Don't make a mistake here. The 0-2 delivery is a check swing and a foul. threw him a sweeper, and it just hit off the end of the bat. We are in the bottom of the ninth inning, the Cardinals and the Padres, game one of a four-game series. And Riley O'Brien trying to shut the door. The 0-2 pitch to Andujar, swing and a miss. He got him with a sweeper. Two down, and Manny Machado will bat. Always comes down to the superstar batting with the game on the line in the bottom of the ninth inning. Doesn't get any better than this. O'Brien trying to close it out for Matthew Liberatore and the Cardinals facing Machado. First pitch to him is outside with a sweeper, ball one. Machado, a seven-time All-Star, has walked and scored and bounced out twice. And more cheers of Manny. The 1-0, swing and a foul off to the right. One and one, the count on Machado. Bottom of the ninth inning. 2-1 St. Louis. O'Brien set and the pitch. And it's a little bit high. 2-1. Again, 100 miles an hour. O'Brien is ready. The 2-1 pitch is grounded toward short. Mason Wynn has it. He throws over to first. And the Cardinals win the first game of the series here in San Diego. Riley O'Brien closes it out for save number 11. Matthew Liberatore picks up his second victory of the year, his first against the Padres. And it was an absolute team effort here tonight in San Diego. Well pitched, well played game. 2-1 Cardinals. I'll have more after this.
7: 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We bring you up to the minute news. Plus, we hear from every Monday the head coach and general manager of the Bloomington Bison, Philip Barsky. Thanks to our friends over at Luca Grill. Also, don't forget on Tuesday, our phone lines are open at 309-829-2345 for a talk to us Tuesday. 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
0: A hard-fought victory for the Cardinals in Game 1 of the four-game series here in San Diego. The Cardinals have now won 8 of their last 10 games. The Padres have their short two-game winning streak snapped. And the Cardinals now go to 12-5 on the road, as they have really been terrific playing away from Busch Stadium. They're 10-10 at Busch Stadium, and their overall record now 22-15. And it was Matthew Liberatore picking up the victory today. He went 6 solid innings, had 6 punch-outs, and allowed only 3 Padres hits. Again, a lot of all-stars in this Padres lineup. And the Padres side was pretty good, too, on the pitching side. Michael King went 6 innings, giving up only a home run to Alec Burleson. As pitching was king here today, only 9 hits in the game, and the Cardinals had the big one. And the Cardinals, again, win their eighth of the last 10 games. They now go to 306 against 217 against the Padres' lifetime. And the game was played in 2 hours and 25 minutes today. A well-played, crisp ball game. A huge crowd here of 44,966. And the road trip starts out in good fashion for St. Louis. We'll come back after you hear some messages. We'll come back with the play of the game presented by Marriott St. Louis Grand. Book your Grand Slam Cardinals ticket package today. We'll be back after this.
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0: First game of the road trip, game number 37 for the Cardinals in the 2026 season. Started off with the Cardinals not scoring in the first three innings against the Padres starter, Michael King. The Cardinals had four strikeouts as King was baffling the Cardinals with a sweeper and an outstanding changeup. And the first time through, the lineup was unhittable. Matthew Liberatore started out pretty well, but did give up a run in the first inning. After two were out, he walked Manny Machado. No harm there. But then Fernando Tatis Jr., who's been struggling, broke an 0-for-13 with a base hit. And then Xander Bogaerts had a check swing, didn't even know where the ball went, hit off the end of his bat, and went to right field for an RBI single, and made it 1-0 Padres. Now on to the fourth inning. Ivan Herrera led off the fourth inning by striking out for the Cardinals. He did not have a good day offensively, although he did extend his on-base streak by walking in the eighth inning to 23 straight games, but he was 0-for-3 beyond that. But after the strikeout of Herrera, Alec Burleson jumped on a changeup, one of the few pitches that were hittable by Michael King. He hit it into the bleachers in right, and that tied the game at one. Matthew Liberatore was in shutdown mode after that, a perfect fourth. He got a double play in the fifth. In fact, the Cardinals had two double plays in the game. They had a caught stealing, and they had a pickoff of Liberatore, so very few were left on base for the Padres when all was said and done. But the real action came in the top of the seventh inning. We're still tied at one at that point, and the reliever, Brad Gley Rodriguez, came in, and he was showing a great changeup as well. He got ahead of Jordan Walker, but Walker was able to hit one into the left field corner with a leadoff double. After a strikeout of Nolan Gorman, Mason Wynn came to the plate, and this is our Marriott St. Louis Grand play of the night.
8: Brad Gley Rodriguez. This is our first look at him. He checks the runner at second. That's Walker. Here's his pitch. And Wynn goes down the right field line. This has a chance to drop as Castellanos lets it go. It goes by him. Walker's going to score. Mason Wynn goes to second. He's going to go around, and he's going to try and go to third. And Mason Wynn is going to go in with an RBI triple, and the Cardinals are on top.
0: So that made it 2-1. That ended up being the final. In fact, Mason Wynn will be Mike Claiborne's star of the game. He has him for the interview in our postgame show. But the Marriott St. Louis Grand Slam play of the game. And you can get your Grand Slam Cardinals ticket package today. And after that, the Cardinals bullpen went to work. The Cardinals on the offensive side had a couple more rallies in the eighth and ninth, but couldn't score. But it was JoJo Romero and George Soriano before him in the seventh, Romero in the eighth, and then Riley O'Brien came on to save his 11th game of the year. He was dominant in the ninth inning against the top of the order, a ground out, a strikeout, and a ground out. And Riley O'Brien again picks up save number 11, tying Mason Miller for the league lead. And Matthew Libertor is the winner as he goes to 2-1 with the victory here, giving up just one run in six innings. The loss goes to Bradley Rodriguez. Again, the save to O'Brien. The only home run in the game was hit by Alec Burleson, as the Cardinals now have 45 on the season. Two runs, five hits, no errors, six left for the St. Louis Cardinals. And it was one run, four hits, no errors, and only two left for the Padres. Again, the Cardinals playing very good defense here tonight. So tomorrow it's going to be Michael McGreevy, 2-2, up against Griffin Canning, 0-0. And we do hope you will join us. Now for Mike Claiborne and Ryan Schulte, our producer-engineer, John Rooney will rejoin us when we come back to St. Louis for the homestand. This is Ricky Horton saying good night from San Diego.
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9: 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Let's continue with the story.
10: You know, the relationship between Tim and Paul was kind of like any father and son relationship in their teen years. I mean, I don't think they were incredibly close early on. You know, I mean, I think it was just kind of the way it goes. Paul was, you know, sort of an introverted young man who wasn't sure exactly what he wanted to do with his life. Once he graduated from high school, he sort of drifted to a couple of different options, but, you know, just none of it seemed to stick. And then he started going out and chasing with Tim. And I think that changed a lot of things for Paul, both personally and, you know, with his relationship with his father. I think it brought them closer together in a way they hadn't been before. And I think for Paul, he found a sort of purpose. You know, he discovered photography. And, you know, I mean, as it turned out, you know, this young man had an incredible eye. I mean, he was just a natural, both with a camera and with a video camera. And so, you know, Paul starts going out every season with Tim and the crew. He finds this community and this camaraderie with his father and this group of chasers and researchers that Tim travels with. I think it was the path Paul had been looking for. What he was hoping, I think, was that his data, and not only his data, but the data produced by his team. You know, he had these other researchers with him who surrounded the tornado with these sedan-mounted sensors. So they would sample the environment feeding the tornado. Basically, What in the environment is making this tornado form? What's making it intensify? What's making it unravel? And so what I think he was hoping was that his data paired with these other researchers' data could give us a better understanding of what sorts of mechanisms and processes are in the environment that lead to these really strong tornadoes. And then some days, whenever those tornadoes don't form, what are some of the mechanisms that are failing to fall into place? And so I think he was hopeful that his research could help identify something in the atmosphere on these really bad days, you know, these days like, you know, in 2011 with the Dixie Alley outbreak, or, you know, Moore, Oklahoma, 2013. What is it in the sky on these days that makes these tornadoes so intense and have such long tracks? And that's what his research group was out there to try to figure out. In 2013, Tim was a part of a lightning research project funded by DARPA, you know, this federal agency. And they were, you know, essentially just out there with this box van that Tim had built that had all sorts of crazy cameras in it. I mean, super high-speed cameras. You know, even one camera that could take up to 1 million frames per second of video. And they were hoping to understand some of these fundamental mysteries of lightning and some of the other electromagnetic phenomena that accompany lightning. And so that was their main mission at that point. But they had also brought along a sedan for side chases. So on that day, May 31st, 2013, they knew that there was going to be a big storm. They were supposed to be set up somewhere far to the north of that storm to be able to photograph the lightning. The best place to photograph lightning isn't right up close to the storm. It's way further to the north. But as the shape of the day kind of came into sharper focus, as they began to see just how powerful this event could be, they decided, we can't pass this up. We've got to go chase this. And they probably planned on coming back and photographing lightning later that evening, but it didn't work out that way. So they left their lightning photography vehicle in northern Oklahoma, and they drove south towards Oklahoma City in the central Oklahoma area where the storm was forecast to begin. They set up on the southern cell of this storm system just as it was beginning to intensify. They were in perfect position.
11: Tim, what are you watching for? What are you chasing right now?
12: Well, at the moment, we are looking for the very special type of storm called a supercell. A supercell is a very violent storm that is very capable of large hail and pretty destructive tornadoes. And so we're looking for the formation of these particular thunderstorms right now, especially in central Oklahoma, even along I-40 is kind of where we're currently targeting.
10: So, Tim, you know, I mean, they went out after the storm as they usually would any tornado. I mean, they were in perfect position to intercept the storm, but it wasn't a regular storm. It was moving to the southeast, to the east. It was sort of all over the place, and they were struggling to keep up with it. And what was worse is that, you know, for a large part of their chase, this monster tornado was rain-wrapped. It was completely obscured by rain. They couldn't see what it was doing. They couldn't see how explosively it was growing and how quickly it was beginning to move. And there were just a lot of things that went wrong along the way, you know, as they were trying to get in closer to this tornado. You know, at one point, they thought they were going to be able to take an east turn that would prevent them from having to drive too close to the tornado, but that turn ended up being a dead end. So they had to go even farther south toward this tornado and actually ended up traveling into the outer circulation, into the debris core of this tornado, actually getting hit by some debris. They had to drive then north out of there and then continue along east to try to get ahead of this tornado. And so they were losing ground all the while. And then eventually, after they crossed U.S. Highway 81, that was sort of one of their last chances to get out of the way of this thing. But they kept going because they couldn't see what was happening. They could not see the tornado. And they didn't realize by this point that it was moving at highway speeds and it was starting to hook to the north, and that it had this sub-vortex, this tornado within the tornado, that contained some really, really powerful winds. They later found winds in this tornado, you know, well in excess of 300 miles per hour. And so they couldn't see this thing whenever it ran them over. They didn't know that they needed to either stop or turn north to get out of the way. And, when this subvortex came out of the it would have come out of the east. I mean, it was the last place where they would have thought a tornado would come at them from, but it caught them off guard. They came up against the wrong tornado at the wrong time in the wrong place.
13: You need to get below ground if you possibly can. You know, if it's on top of you, you can't outrun it. Don't try.
14: We got a very large wall cloud forming, and this thing is forming rapidly.
15: This thing is spinning. It's getting faster and faster and faster. Gary, back to you.
16: All of a sudden, it was over them, and it was around.
15: You have rotating rain curtains around the wall cloud.
17: I believe it's right in there, but it's going to be rain wrapped. This is the most dangerous tornado you can have because you can't see.
13: Appreciate these reports. It's a gigantic tornado, at least a mile wide.
16: We were seriously concerned. We were on the air well ahead of time, even before the watch was issued, saying, look, there's going to be tornadoes in central Oklahoma. Make your plans now. Do it now. When they came back and said it's 2.6 miles wide, I think it was surprised most everyone.
18: If you were to say, which is the safest chaser that you know, I would say Tim Samaras is the safest chaser. I saw him out there, and he knew when to back off. So the fact that this happened on May 31st, where he was caught in the path, is surreal to me. You know, this is the person that I would last expect to be caught in the tornado.
19: One of our teammates, Matt Gritch, called us saying that he was seeing rumors flying around that Tim, Carl, and Paul had been killed. And then he actually had gotten some kind of message from Tim's son, Matt, telling him that they had been killed in the El Reno tornado.
14: This thing is huge, and it is mean looking. It's rotating, and it looks like to me it's just a matter of time because the rotation is getting stronger and stronger, Gary.

0: Right. Well, he was traveling along this dirt road, looking for, injured people, whatever he could find. He saw this glint of white out in a canola field. And, when he went to investigate further, it was a sedan, but it was just mangled. It looked like it'd been stripped down basically to the chassis. And, he found Tim inside and didn't realize at first, who this guy was, but it kind of seemed like he might be a storm chaser. There was some kind of gear that was in the car that was synonymous with storm chasers. And when he finally pulled Tim's wallet, out of his back pocket and saw the name, he finally, realized who he was looking at. Because Tim, Doug Gerton had seen storm chasers on Discovery Channel before. And so, from that moment on, he did all of his business with dispatch through his cell phone because, he worried that, if people listening to a scanner picked this up, they would converge on his location. So, yeah, it was, when he found Tim, that was officially the first moment that, storm chasers had ever been killed in a tornado, as hard as that is to believe.
1: I've been doing this for 20 years. I enjoy the hell out of it. I really do. Out here watching the great clouds, the great storms, you never know exactly what you're going to find.
2: And a terrific job on the production, editing, and storytelling by our own Greg Hengler. And a special thanks to Brantley Hargrove, the author of The Man Who Caught the Storm, The Life of Legendary Tornado Chaser, Tim Samaras. And what a storm he chased, his final one, the El Reno tornado in Oklahoma in May of 2013. He was out there studying electromagnetic phenomenon and had brought all kinds of equipment to photograph lightning, but dropped it all to chase this supercell, the last storm Tim would chase. And he did it with his son Paul. Both were lost to this storm. The problem, he couldn't see the tornado. And the tornado had within it subvortexes. That is, this was a tornado with tornadoes inside it. He came up against the wrong tornado at the wrong time and the wrong place. The life of legendary storm chaser Tim Samaras here on Our American Stories.
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11: I'm Michael Toscano. The ceasefire with Iran is under some new strain.
12: I'm Del Gavlak in Amman, Jordan. The United Arab Emirates Defense Ministry says the Gulf country's air defenses are actively engaging with a missile and drone attack early Friday, as the Iran war's tenuous ceasefire was again challenged. Hours earlier, the U.S. military said it had intercepted Iranian attacks on three Navy ships in the Strait of Hormuz.
11: President Trump continues to pressure Iran to agree to a peace deal, as correspondent Jesse Mitchell reports.
13: Iran says it's reviewing the latest U.S. proposal to end the war. As Washington awaits a response, President Trump said the talks are going very well.
14: But they have to understand, if it doesn't get signed, they're going to have a lot of pain.
13: The president has warned if Iran rejects the U.S. offer, he could order higher-level military strikes.
11: Health authorities across four continents are tracking down passengers who left the hantavirus-stricken cruise ship before its deadly outbreak was detected. CBS's Dr. John LaPook says containment will be an issue for a while.
15: We know the incubation period's up to 6 weeks about, so are they allowed to go outside? What does it mean in terms of monitoring yourself? And I've heard that they're considering talking to people about daily temperatures, about staying away from large crowds.
11: Tennessee's Republican lawmakers have redrawn the state's congressional map to carve up the only majority Black and Democratic-leaning district. Correspondent Ed O'Keefe says it was a noisy affair.
16: Tennessee Democrats could do little more than protest the move, and they did that, standing in a line, shouting at Republicans as they voted overwhelmingly to drop the state's one Democratic congressional seat. Authorities removed several individuals during the chaos, while outside the chamber, one State House Democrat burned a copy of the Confederate flag.
11: The defendant in the Boulder, Colorado firebombing attack on a mall last June has pleaded guilty to charges including first-degree murder, and Mohammed Solomon apologized for attacking people with flaming Molotov cocktails as they demonstrated support of Israeli captives held by Hamas. We have more from CBS News Colorado reporter Sarah Habasowitz.
17: Before sentencing, Solomon gave his statement of apology and asked for the death penalty federally before pushing anti-Zionist rhetoric. The judge gave the maximum sentence for more than 100 charges, life in prison without parole, plus more than 2,000 years. The judge and the DA's office wanting to send a message that hate has no place in Colorado.
11: The European Union's climate monitor says an El Nino weather pattern expected to develop in the coming months could make 2027 the hottest year on record. This is CBS News.
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11: Thousands of former Spirit Airlines workers are scrambling to find new jobs.
19: The airline shutdown last week came as a shock to many of them. Some said they found out about it from news reports. An estimated 17,000 workers and indirect workers lost their jobs. Helene O'Brien is the Florida Vice President of the Service Employees International Union, which represents hundreds of laid-off contract workers at South Florida airports.
20: I know there are wheelchair pushers for Spirit who've worked for decades, and now it's like starting over.
19: Miami International Airport is hosting a job fair for Spirit employees. Michael Wallace, CBS News.
11: Artificial intelligence is the leading reason companies cite for layoffs for the second straight month, accounting for more than one in four job cuts in April. That's from outplacement firm Challenger Gray & Christmas. The report found almost 22,000 AI-related cuts last month, 26% of the 88,000-plus total, making the second straight month the technology has been the top driver of layoffs. Michael Toscano, CBS News.
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1: OSF Healthcare announcing a planned leadership transition at the St. Joseph Medical Center in Bloomington. Yumi Shim, the current president of the medical center, will step down from her role on May 29th. Derek Fraser will assume the role of president. He will continue in his other role as the current president of an OSF medical center in Pontiac. In his expanded role, Fraser will focus on strengthening OSF's cost-effective care for patients in the Twin Cities. And two teens have been arrested in Bloomington for having a rifle on them. Bloomington police say they were conducting an investigation in the area of West Monroe and North Oak Street downtown. Officers stopped a group of juveniles walking in the roadway. One of them refused to listen to officers and ran away. After a brief chase, the juvenile was found to have a loaded AR-15 style firearm on him. And a second juvenile was also arrested for holding onto the gun earlier in the day. Both have been arrested and transported to the McLean County Juvenile Detention Center. And a man is dead after a house fire in East Peoria early Tuesday morning. The fire was first reported by people driving by the home located on Surrey Lane around 2 a.m. After the fire was put out, the Woodford County coroner says a man was found inside the home and pronounced dead a few hours later. No cause of the fire has been given. An autopsy will be performed to identify the man at a later date. We now have an update on who could be leading the Peoria Housing Authority. PHA Board Chairman Cader Hefner says they're reviewing four potential candidates to become CEO. Now, this comes after the last CEO quit the job and the CFO was fired for allegedly misusing funds. One of their qualifications is someone with a minimum of 7 to 10 years of senior management experience in housing or community development. Hefner says they need to do another set of interviews to decide who will be the next CEO. Hefner also says he's received applications for CFO roles, but he says he wants the CEO to choose the next CFO. And a man is dead after a house fire in East Peoria early Tuesday morning. The fire was first reported by people driving by the home located on Surrey Lane around 2 a.m. After the fire was put out, the Woodford County coroner says a man was found inside the home and pronounced dead a few hours later. No cause of the fire has been given, and an autopsy will be performed to identify the man at a later date. And an egg a day may help keep Alzheimer's disease at bay. A study out of Loma Linda University Health found people over 65 years old who eat one egg a day for at least 5 days a week could reduce the risk of developing Alzheimer's by up to 27%. Now, researchers note that eggs contain nutrients that support brain health and memory function. From your WMBD-TV newsroom, I'm Brianna Ritten.
2: CBS News Brief. Maria Van Kerkhove of the World Health Organization says as medical personnel deal with the hantavirus outbreak on a cruise ship, no one need worry. This is a COVID-type crisis.
3: We're grateful for all of those out there who are asking these types of questions, but this is not the same situation we were in 6 years ago.
2: President Trump continues to urge Iran to budge on a peace deal.
4: The talks are going very well, but they have to understand if it doesn't get signed, they're going to have a lot of pain. They're going to have a lot of pain. They want to sign it. I will tell you, they want to sign it a lot more than I do.
2: No one was killed in the Mississippi tornadoes last evening, but Reverend Purnell had a terrifying experience as his trailer in Roxy was destroyed.
5: My wife was still pinned in the house. And so me and my daughter and the wind was blowing so hard, I was holding my grandson by his leg and the wind was whooping him like a kite. He was just flopping, was raising me up off the ground, picking me up and down.
2: CBS News Brief. I'm Michael Toscano.
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1: OSF Healthcare announcing a planned leadership transition at the St. Joseph Medical Center in Bloomington. Yunmi Shim, the current president of the medical center, will step down from her role on May 29th. Derek Fraser will assume the role of president. He will continue in his other role as the current president of an OSF medical center in Pontiac. In his expanded role, Fraser will focus on strengthening OSF's cost-effective care for patients in the Twin Cities. And two teens have been arrested in Bloomington for having a rifle on them. Bloomington police say they were conducting an investigation in the area of West Monroe and North Oak Street downtown. Officers stopped a group of juveniles walking in the roadway. One of them refused to listen to officers and ran away. After a brief chase, the juvenile was found to have a loaded AR-15-style firearm on him. And a second juvenile was also arrested for holding onto the gun earlier in the day. Both have been arrested and transported to the McLean County Juvenile Detention Center. And a man is dead after a house fire in East Peoria early Tuesday morning. The fire was first reported by people driving by the home located on Surrey Lane around 2 a.m. After the fire was put out, the Woodford County coroner says a man was found inside the home and pronounced dead a few hours later. No cause of the fire has been given. An autopsy will be performed to identify the man at a later date. We now have an update on who could be leading the Peoria Housing Authority. PHA Board Chairman Cader Hefner says they're reviewing four potential candidates to become CEO. Now, this comes after the last CEO quit the job and the CFO was fired for allegedly misusing funds. One of their qualifications is someone with a minimum of 7 to 10 years of senior management experience in housing or community development. Hefner says they need to do another set of interviews to decide who will be the next CEO. Hefner also says he's received applications for CFO roles, but he says he wants the CEO to choose the next CFO. And a man is dead after a house fire in East Peoria early Tuesday morning. The fire was first reported by people driving by the home located on Surrey Lane around 2 a.m. After the fire was put out, the Woodford County coroner says a man was found inside the home and pronounced dead a few hours later. No cause of the fire has been given, and an autopsy will be performed to identify the man at a later date. And an egg a day may help keep Alzheimer's disease at bay. A study out of Loma Linda University Health found people over 65 years old who eat one egg a day for at least 5 days a week could reduce the risk of developing Alzheimer's by up to 27%. Now, researchers note that eggs contain nutrients that support brain health and memory function. From your WMBD-TV newsroom, I'm Brianna Ritten.
2: CBS News Brief. President Trump told reporters that a deal with Iran, quote, might not happen, but it could happen any day. And despite strains, he said the ceasefire stands.
3: If there's no ceasefire, you're not going to have to know. You're just going to have to look at one big glow coming out of Iran. And they better sign their agreement fast.
2: California, Arizona, Georgia, Texas, and Virginia are monitoring people who left the cruise ship with the hantavirus outbreak before it was diagnosed. CBS's Dr. John LaPook.
4: Remember, we started kind of at the beginning of this. There's an asterisk because there may have been people exposed because of the long incubation period of 6 weeks. But for now, the risk to the general public is low.
2: Lincoln County, Mississippi Sheriff Steve Rushing toured the trailer park flattened by one of the tornadoes that tore through the state Wednesday evening.
5: God's been great to us. I mean, how this trailer park, nobody died here, is amazing.
2: Shelters are open for many of the people who lost their homes in multiple counties. CBS News Brief. I'm Michael Toscano.
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Heaven, the devil may care, and I am just a devil with love to spare. So viva Las Vegas, viva Las Vegas. How I wish that there were more than the 24 hours in the day. Even if there were 40 more, I wouldn't sleep a minute away. Oh, there's blackjack and poker and a roulette wheel, a fortune won and lost on

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1: OSF Healthcare announcing a planned leadership transition at the St. Joseph Medical Center in Bloomington. Yumi Shim, the current president of the medical center, will step down from her role on May 29th. Derek Fraser will assume the role of president. He will continue in his other role as the current president of an OSF medical center in Pontiac. In his expanded role, Fraser will focus on strengthening OSF's cost-effective care for patients in the Twin Cities. And two teens have been arrested in Bloomington for having a rifle on them. Bloomington police say they were conducting an investigation in the area of West Monroe and North Oak Street downtown. Officers stopped a group of juveniles walking in the roadway. One of them refused to listen to officers and ran away. After a brief chase, the juvenile was found to have a loaded AR-15-style firearm on him. And a second juvenile was also arrested for holding onto the gun earlier in the day. Both have been arrested and transported to the McLean County Juvenile Detention Center. And a man is dead after a house fire in East Peoria early Tuesday morning. The fire was first reported by people driving by the home located on Surrey Lane around 2 a.m. After the fire was put out, the Woodford County coroner says a man was found inside the home and pronounced dead a few hours later. No cause of the fire has been given. An autopsy will be performed to identify the man at a later date. We now have an update on who could be leading the Peoria Housing Authority. PHA Board Chairman Cader Hefner says they're reviewing four potential candidates to become CEO. Now, this comes after the last CEO quit the job and the CFO was fired for allegedly misusing funds. One of their qualifications is someone with a minimum of 7 to 10 years of senior management experience in housing or community development. Hefner says they need to do another set of interviews to decide who will be the next CEO. Hefner also says he's received applications for CFO roles, but he says he wants the CEO to choose the next CFO. And a man is dead after a house fire in East Peoria early Tuesday morning. The fire was first reported by people driving by the home located on Surrey Lane around 2 a.m. After the fire was put out, the Woodford County coroner says a man was found inside the home and pronounced dead a few hours later. No cause of the fire has been given, and an autopsy will be performed to identify the man at a later date. And an egg a day may help keep Alzheimer's disease at bay. A study out of Loma Linda University has found people over 65 years old who eat one egg a day for at least 5 days a week could reduce the risk of developing Alzheimer's by up to 27%. Now, researchers note that eggs contain nutrients that support brain health and memory function. From your WMBD-TV
2: News. CBS News Brief, the ceasefire with Iran is under strain. The U.S. and Iran exchanged fire after Iran targeted U.S. Navy vessels. And Dale Gavlik reports from Amman, Jordan, the skies were full of missiles again in the Persian Gulf.
3: The United Arab Emirates Defense Ministry says the Gulf countries' air defenses are actively engaging with a missile and drone attack early Friday as the Iran war's tenuous ceasefire was again challenged.
2: Former Vice President Harris is speaking out over Republican efforts to carve up majority black congressional districts as the Tennessee legislature did Thursday.
4: What they're doing systematically is making it more difficult for people to vote.
2: No one died in the Mississippi tornadoes, but it's going to take a long time to clear away the devastation and rebuild neighborhoods. State Representative Becky Curry lives near a flattened trailer park.
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2: 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I'm Michael Toscano.
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2: I'm Deborah Rodriguez. Tensions with Iran have ramped up again, but President Trump is hopeful about a peace agreement.
3: Could happen any day. Could, and it might not happen, but it could happen any day. I believe they want the deal more than I do.
2: The U.S. fired what the Pentagon calls defensive strikes on Iranian boats and missile launchers after Iran attacked three American destroyers. The BBC's Caroline Davis from Dubai.
4: When Iran first initiated these attacks on the U.S. destroyer, they said that was because the U.S. had already violated the ceasefire by targeting an Iranian-flagged tanker. Whether or not they view that just as a violation, we've seen accusations of that throughout the course of this conflict, and whether they think that the ceasefire is still in place, they haven't officially said.
2: Oil prices higher today, gas down about a penny to $4.55 a gallon, and we'll get a read on employment later this morning. CBS News business analyst Jill Schlesinger.
5: So far, the war in the Middle East and rising gas prices have not had any significant impact on the labor market. If high gas prices persist, there could be some changes in the labor market, but that remains to be seen.
2: Five cases of hantavirus now confirmed, three people dead, all of them connected to the luxury cruise ship making its way to Spain's Canary Islands with 100 people on board, 17 from the U.S. It's expected to dock Sunday. CBS's Dr. John LaPook says the chief concern is containment.
6: They're talking right now about the State Department maybe having a 747 that's equipped with pods, with these capsules where, you know, people being transported back, if they happen to get symptomatic, they can go in there and be safely there.
2: Another issue, dozens of passengers who got off the boat earlier. State Fish Department authorities say one is back in Arizona, another in Virginia, two in Georgia, two in Texas, and others in California. A passionate response after Republican lawmakers in Tennessee passed legislation to carve up a majority black voting district in Memphis. Opponents say it invokes Jim Crow era discrimination. CBS's Ed O'Keefe.
7: Tennessee Democrats could do little more than protest the move, and they did that, standing in a line, shouting at Republicans as they voted overwhelmingly to drop the state's one Democratic congressional seat. Authorities removed several individuals during the chaos, while outside the chamber, one State House Democrat burned a copy of the Confederate flag.
2: They've sized up the damage in tornado-ravaged communities in Mississippi. Sheriff Steve Rushing in hard-hit Lincoln County.
8: God's been great to us. I mean, how this trailer park and nobody died here is, you know, amazing.
2: At least 17 people were injured. This is CBS News.
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2: So far, the numbers show people are shelling out lots for mom.
13: When it comes to buying gifts for mom online, Adobe's Vivek Pandia says they're seeing really strong growth for fragrances.
14: We're up about 35%, and then we're expecting them to accelerate and be up about 65% going into this weekend. Purses and handbags have seen growth as high as 37%.
13: Which Pandia says is a little bit higher than this time last year. Adobe also expects a major uptick for flower sales spiking on Saturday and Sunday in the range of a 550 to 600% increase. Jennifer Kuiper, CBS News.
2: Full House Dave Coulier is addressing concerns about his appearance.
15: What you're seeing is the side effects of extensive radiation that I went through for carcinoma in my throat, and I haven't been able to eat solid food in months.
2: New PET scans, he says, show his prognosis is good. Deborah Rodriguez, CBS News.
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1: OSF Healthcare announcing a planned leadership transition at the St. Joseph Medical Center in Bloomington. Yumi Shim, the current president of the medical center, will step down from her role on May 29th. Derek Fraser will assume the role of president. He will continue in his other role as the current president of an OSF Medical Center in Pontiac. In his expanded role, Fraser will focus on strengthening OSF's cost-effective care for patients in the Twin Cities. And two teens have been arrested in Bloomington for having a rifle on them. Bloomington police say they were conducting an investigation in the area of West Monroe and North Oak Street downtown. Officers stopped a group of juveniles walking in the roadway. One of them refused to listen to officers and ran away. After a brief chase, the juvenile was found to have a loaded AR-15-style firearm on him. And a second juvenile was also arrested for holding onto the gun earlier in the day. Both have been arrested and transported to the McLean County Juvenile Detention Center. And a man is dead after a house fire in East Peoria early Tuesday morning. The fire was first reported by people driving by the home located on Surrey Lane around 2 a.m. After the fire was put out, the Woodford County coroner says a man was found inside the home and pronounced dead a few hours later. No cause of the fire has been given. An autopsy will be performed to identify the man at a later date. We now have an update on who could be leading the Peoria Housing Authority. PHA Board Chairman Cader Hefner says they're reviewing four potential candidates to become CEO. Now, this comes after the last CEO quit the job and the CFO was fired for allegedly misusing funds. One of their qualifications is someone with a minimum of 7 to 10 years of senior management experience in housing or community development. Hefner says they need to do another set of interviews to decide who will be the next CEO. Hefner also says he's received applications for CFO roles, but he says he wants the CEO to choose the next CFO. And a man is dead after a house fire in East Peoria early Tuesday morning. The fire was first reported by people driving by the home located on Surrey Lane around 2 a.m. After the fire was put out, the Woodford County coroner says a man was found inside the home and pronounced dead a few hours later. No cause of the fire has been given, and an autopsy will be performed to identify the man at a later date. And an egg a day may help keep Alzheimer's disease at bay. A study out of Loma Linda University Health found people over 65 years old who eat one egg a day for at least 5 days a week could reduce the risk of developing Alzheimer's by up to 27%. Now, researchers note that eggs contain nutrients that support brain health and memory function. From your WMBD-TV
2: News. CBS News Brief. AAA just posted today's national average for a gallon of regular gas, $4.56. As CBS's Nancy Cordes reports, President Trump wants Iran to okay a deal.
3: President Trump has insisted for weeks that the Persian Gulf standoff paralyzing oil shipping is about to end.
4: They want to make a deal.
3: But another day went by without an Iranian response to the latest U.S. proposal.
2: CBS News legal analyst Thane Rosenbaum says a U.S. trade court ruled against Trump's newest 10% global tariff and took it an extra step.
5: The court here struck down even temporary 10% worldwide tariffs, which would have expired anyway on July 24th.
2: Tennessee's Republican-led legislature Thursday eliminated the state's only majority black congressional district. Shaylin Cochran at the Lawyers Committee for Civil Rights Under Law warns the Supreme Court weakening the Voting Rights Act has consequences.
6: We could potentially lose one-third of the congressional black caucus.
2: CBS News Brief. I'm Michael Toscano.
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4: OSF Healthcare announcing a planned leadership transition at the St. Joseph Medical Center in Bloomington. Yunmi Shim, the current president of the medical center, will step down from her role on May 29th. Derek Fraser will assume the role of president. He will continue in his other role as the current president of an OSF medical center in Pontiac. In his expanded role, Fraser will focus on strengthening OSF's cost-effective care for patients in the Twin Cities. And two teens have been arrested in Bloomington for having a rifle on them. Bloomington police say they were conducting an investigation in the area of West Monroe and North Oak Street downtown. Officers stopped a group of juveniles walking in the roadway. One of them refused to listen to officers and ran away. After a brief chase, the juvenile was found to have a loaded AR-15-style firearm on him. And a second juvenile was also arrested for holding onto the gun earlier in the day. Both have been arrested and transported to the McLean County Juvenile Detention Center. And a man is dead after a house fire in East Peoria early Tuesday morning. The fire was first reported by people driving by the home located on Surrey Lane around 2 a.m. After the fire was put out, the Woodford County coroner says a man was found inside the home and pronounced dead a few hours later. No cause of the fire has been given. An autopsy will be performed to identify the man at a later date. We now have an update on who could be leading the Peoria Housing Authority. PHA Board Chairman Cader Hefner says they're reviewing four potential candidates to become CEO. Now, this comes after the last CEO quit the job and the CFO was fired for allegedly misusing funds. One of their qualifications is someone with a minimum of 7 to 10 years of senior management experience in housing or community development. Hefner says they need to do another set of interviews to decide who will be the next CEO. Hefner also says he's received applications for CFO roles, but he says he wants the CEO to choose the next CFO. And a man is dead after a house fire in East Peoria early Tuesday morning. The fire was first reported by people driving by the home located on Surrey Lane around 2 a.m. After the fire was put out, the Woodford County coroner says a man was found inside the home and pronounced dead a few hours later. No cause of the fire has been given, and an autopsy will be performed to identify the man at a later date. And an egg a day may help keep Alzheimer's disease at bay. A study out of Loma Linda University Health found people over 65 years old who eat one egg a day for at least 5 days a week could reduce the risk of developing Alzheimer's by up to 27%. Now, researchers know...
3: This is America in the Morning from Westwood One, coming up this half hour.
5: Even if the war with Iran ended yesterday, gas prices could still spike higher. I'm Jeff McKay.
6: Some Texas malls implementing a curfew. I'm Clayton Neville.
7: Clarence Thomas has made Supreme Court history. Sagar Mangani, Washington.
8: Powerful storms that spawned at least three tornadoes tore through many Mississippi counties.
9: It shook the trailer.
8: I'm Haya Pinjwani.
10: The leader of the Southern Poverty Law Center pleaded not guilty in Alabama on behalf of the organization. I'm Ed Donahue.
11: Gene therapy is about to hit the mainstream. I'm the new old tech guy, Chuck Palm.
5: It's another video game on the big screen, Mortal Kombat 2. I'm Kevin Carr.
3: Back after these messages.
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2: 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Oh.
3: It's 5 till America in the Morning continues. The plea was not guilty. Correspondent Ed Donahue reports on a civil rights group that's being taken to court in a federal case and went on the offensive against Acting Attorney General Todd Blanche.
4: The leader of the Southern Poverty Law Center pleaded not guilty in Alabama on behalf of the organization to charges the civil rights group defrauded donors by failing to disclose money would be paid to informants inside extremist groups. Interim President and CEO Brian Fair answered to charges of money laundering conspiracy, wire fraud, and false statements to a bank. No individuals are charged. Abby Lowell is the group's attorney.
5: As the filings in this case already have shown, and the administration's actions have revealed, this prosecution continues this administration's dangerous departure from principles the Department of Justice is required to uphold.
4: U.S. Attorney Kevin Davidson says they're taking the Southern Poverty Law Center case where the evidence goes.
6: There's nothing vindictive about this.
4: Lowell says the defense will try to dismiss the charges. I'm Ed Donahue.
3: If you want to get away from high gas prices, there's always the movies. And this weekend, there's fighting on the big screen in another reboot. Entertainment reporter Kevin Carr has a sneak peek at Mortal Kombat 2.
7: It's time to enter the arena again with Mortal Kombat 2.
8: It's a fighting tournament to the death.
7: This sequel to the reboot follows Johnny Cage, a washed-up 90s action star.
9: They should do a reboot.
10: Nobody wants that.
7: He has chosen to battle in an interdimensional martial arts tournament and defeat an evil warlord to keep our realm free.
10: This has got nothing to do with me. I'm an actor.
7: On the plus side, this film certainly delivers on the fights and action.
10: That's got to be against the rules. Can't just go around killing people.
7: There's loads of fan-favorite characters, gallons of digital blood, plenty of Mortal Kombat-ing, and visceral R-rated violence reminiscent of the original game.
8: It's called Mortal Kombat for a reason.
7: And aside from a few shots that look downright terrible, the digital environments are pretty well constructed.
10: How are you doing that?
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7: But the story is a mess. Characters live, die, and come back to life while chasing a MacGuffin from world to world, battling various bosses. 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
11: I don't have Transformer arms. Or shoot lightning bolts.
12: Are you kidding me? 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
7: The only saving grace is Carl Urban as Johnny Cage, whose dry, sarcastic delivery gives the plot exactly as much respect as it deserves.
13: I find you annoying.
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7: Definitely for the fans, but few others, Mortal Kombat 2 gets 2 Cages out of 5. I'm Kevin Carr, and that's the way I see it.
3: 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I'm John Trout. 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
13: I'm Deborah Rodriguez. Escalating tensions in the Middle East are putting the U.S.-Iran ceasefire on shaky ground again. After the U.S. says it fired defensive strikes on Iranian boats and missile launchers in retaliation for Iranian attacks on three American destroyers, President Trump is still optimistic about a peace agreement.
14: Could happen any day. Could, and it might not happen, but it could happen any day. I believe they want the deal more than I do.
15: I'm Dale Gavlak in Amman, Jordan. U.S. ally, the United Arab Emirates, said its air defenses were actively engaging and countering missile and drone threats from Iran early Friday. The UAE Defense Ministry warned residents not to approach, photograph, or touch any debris or fragments that have fallen as a result of successful air interceptions.
13: An update on the luxury cruise ship hit with the Hantavirus outbreak. 5 cases are now confirmed. 3 people have died. Correspondent Jared Hill.
16: Now, the ship and the nearly 150 people on board are headed towards Spain's Canary Islands. It's not allowed to dock, only drop anchor offshore.
17: Una buena noticia.
16: The island president called it good news to help reduce contagion.
13: A KLM flight attendant who'd shown symptoms has now tested negative for hantavirus. A cyber attack knocked out the online learning platform Canvas for students across the country yesterday, including Sacramento State University senior Michael Lee Chang.
18: I'm going to be graduating in like 2 or 3 weeks, and you know, I'm already anxious enough, and now I can't, you know, now I'm unable to do my assignments.
13: The system, used all the way from K through 12 through college, including schools like Harvard and Berkeley, is back up and running today. A hacking group that calls itself Shiny Hunters threatened to leak private messages unless a ransom note was paid by May 12th. No word from Canvas on how the issue was resolved. The government will release a new jobs report this morning, and artificial intelligence is expected to take a bite out of the numbers.
19: In April, AI is cited as the top cause of layoffs, responsible for 26% of them. Company closures came in second, then cost cutting. AI is affecting white-collar jobs, unlike past automation cycles where blue-collar workers were more vulnerable. The U.S. Bureau of Labor Statistics says layoffs in professional and business services, sectors vulnerable to AI, rose by 150,000 in March from a year earlier. Michael Toscano, CBS News, Washington.
13: Get set to pay more, Mario Kart fans. Nintendo says it'll raise Switch 2 prices in the U.S. by $50 in September because of an AI-fueled supply crunch of chips. Deborah, this is...
9: It's one of the most successful law and justice programs in television history that continues to uncover the truth. 48 Hours, Saturday on CBS and streaming on Paramount.
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21: The 44-game slate begins tonight with the Liberty hosting the Sun and the Valkyries visiting the Storm. Defending champion Vegas opens up Saturday against Phoenix. Despite winning three of the last four titles, 2025 MVP Asia Wilson says the Aces are motivated.
22: Even if the wins stack up, we still get everybody's best shot. It doesn't matter if it's preseason, doesn't matter if it's a game seven.
21: The WNBA's opening weekend features 11 games and all 15 teams in action, including the two new expansion clubs, the Portland Fire and the Toronto Tempo, which tips off against the Washington Mystics tonight. Erica Herskowitz for CBS News.
13: Sorry, Tilly Norwood, you won't make the cut.
23: Behind the coat, behind the light.
13: The real-life people behind the Golden Globes say that unlike the AI performer who's caused a massive stir, actors still have to be mostly real to be considered for awards. Some artificial intelligence will be allowed. Deborah Rodriguez, CBS News.
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26: 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I'm DeLos Yonke. Farmers and landowners can apply for fiscal year 2026 assistance in the Agricultural Conservation Easement Program, ACEP, through a new deadline of May 29. Natural Resource Conservation Service is providing up to $200 million in funding for the application period for ag land easements. While NRCS accepts applications on a continuous basis, the agency uses application cutoff periods to assess and rank applications based on their potential conservation impact. Landowners are encouraged to complete eligibility paperwork with their local Farm Service Agency county office as soon as possible. These easements provide cost-share assistance to eligible entities to acquire easements from qualifying landowners, preserving ag use, including grazing, and protecting associated conservation values on eligible land. Funding is provided through a competitive process. In Washington, international events are increasingly putting U.S. agriculture in the crosshairs when it comes to foreign policy, as our Washington correspondent Matt Kay reports.
27: First, it was Russia-Ukraine and the war's impact on world grain and fertilizer supplies. Now, it's Iran and the hit to fuel, fertilizer, and food impeded through the Strait of Hormuz. Secretary of State Marco Rubio at a White House press briefing.
28: There's humanitarian aid destined for different countries in the world that's stranded in the Persian Gulf right now. It's the fertilizer that they need for their food and crops.
27: About one-third of the world's fertilizer and a fifth of its oil moves out of the Gulf through the Hormuz Strait. That's raised fuel, fertilizer, and food prices. Rubio warns it can happen anywhere.
28: If we live in a world where global shipping lanes can be taken over by countries, that'll have a direct impact on Americans in the short and the long term, and we can't let it start by Iran doing it.
27: China could do the same in the Taiwan Strait, passage for one-fifth of global trade, including oil, natural gas, and computer chips. President Trump is about to go to China, an ally of Iran, and its biggest oil buyer. China wants a U.S.-Iran truce and a continued trade truce with Washington. Trade Ambassador Jameson Greer wants stability.
0: When we think about what to expect for the president's meeting, we're looking to maintain that stability. What we are not looking for is massive confrontation or anything like that.
27: China removed retaliatory tariffs on U.S. soybeans, corn, wheat, sorghum, and chicken, and began promised soybean buys after U.S. concessions. The summit could yield more soy buys while cutting short new U.S. trade investigations of China. For the RFD Radio Network, Matt Kay, Washington.
26: County estimates were released earlier this week by National Ag Statistics Service. Corn top-yielding county in Illinois amongst the reporting counties was Stark at 253.6. That was good for third nationally. Second place in yield was DeKalb, followed by McLean, Marshall, and Carroll counties. McLean was the top county in production, ranking first in the state and in the nation at 77.3 million bushels. Livingston was second, then LaSalle, Bureau, and then Lee. Soybean yield went to Tazewell County, first in the state and in the country, 76.3 bushels per acre. Macon, Stark, McLean, Marshall complete the list. For production, McLean, first in the country, 21.7 million bushels, and Livingston, Iroquois, LaSalle, and Vermilion. 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
8: USDA's Food, Nutrition, and Consumer Sciences Mission Area announced its intention to introduce the Food and Nutrition Administration. The shift will include a reorganization and relocation, all to move program leadership and staff from Washington, D.C. to hub and program compliance locations across the U.S. The shift in consumer service will not disrupt program execution or any endeavor to eliminate fraud, waste, and abuse across USDA's 16 nutrition assistance programs. Deputy Secretary Stephen Vaden says the reorganization is long overdue and that the area has not had a Senate-confirmed undersecretary in nearly two decades, and the shift to the Food Nutrition Assistance Administration will better align with other benefit programs administered across the federal government. The reorganization also reduces duplicative management and complexity within the agency, better prioritizes state service and participant needs, and expands the department's presence to fight fraud, waste, and abuse, according to USDA. And farmland sales in Illinois are continuing their recent pattern of being unpredictable. Low farmer profits are the main driver of the volatility, but other factors also weigh on the marketplace. U of I farm doc corn and soybean budgets continue to show negative returns. This has been Central Illinois Today. I'm Kent Cassett.
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8: Here's your Soybean Minutes on the Central Illinois Farm Network. I'm Kent Cassett. In a recent Field Advisor podcast, Illinois Soy Envoys Matt Montgomery, CCA, with Bex Hybrids, and Scott Crone with GDM Seeds join Illinois Soybean Association agronomist Stephanie Porter, CCA, to provide a regional crop update across Illinois. The discussion covers current planting progress and how recent weather patterns are influencing field conditions, including frost events and the potential for early season soybean injury. They also evaluate replant considerations and saturated soils, outlining key agronomic factors like stand and population. Additional discussion includes early season weed control strategies and wheat crop conditions as the season progresses. Tune in for a timely field-driven update tailored to Illinois farmers and agronomists, and listen online through the Illinois Field Advisor podcast. And you can use the GROW tool to learn how many effective herbicide modes of action you actually use. Read more online. This has been the Soybean Minute. I'm Kent Cassett.
11: From the Country Financial Studio, I'm Rita Frazier. This is the RFD Livestock Report. An animal disease update last week from Dr. Jim Lowe, the College of Vet Med at the University of Illinois, talking about diseases that have had huge impacts on the pig business. And that one in particular, the last two or three years, has been PRRS.
12: Yeah, herd health in the U.S. has really been not good, really driven almost exclusively by porcine reproductive respiratory syndrome, which is a virus of pigs. We've had it really since the late 80s, early 90s. 1989 was the first identified case here in the U.S. And so it's endemic. Most herds, meaning it actively transmits. We have a lot of herds affected. What's really changed is, and we all learned our COVID lesson about variants and Omicron, and we named all those things. We don't name them that same way in pigs, but we've had increased variation or a variants of this virus that are much more aggressive than traditional PRRS. And so PRRS is the acronym, and we tend to call it PRRS. We have had a much more virulent, so the virus itself causes disease, much more severe disease. But the bigger thing is it transmits a lot more effectively. I don't want to say easily, but it's more effective in its transmission. So one herd being infected is resulting in many more herds being infected than what would have occurred 25 years ago. And that's what's really changed. So we've had a lot of outbreaks. Those outbreaks have been really severe. In terms of mortality in both growing pigs, which has been historical. And now we've even had some adults, the breeding stock, dying post-infection, which is pretty abnormal for a virus. It's aggressive, and I think the aggressive everybody could get their head at. I think the part that's really devastated the industry is that it transmits so easily. So we've had lots and lots of infections. And not good. We're not going to be short pigs. We got plenty of sows. And so I don't think from an industry standpoint, consumer standpoint, we're going to see an increase in price or really a reduction in the number of market hogs we send to town. But one more pressure driving cost up for producers, and not a lot of good answers from those of us in the scientific community today. So everybody's working hard, but we're going backwards, not forwards right now from a control standpoint.
11: So from the scientific side, you said no real good answers. And I know that, you know, National Pork, lots of conversations are circulating. What to you is the, you know, the most encouraging?
12: I don't know if there's a lot encouraging right now. And I think that's the part of everybody who's reasonably frustrated with our traditional control approaches have not worked very well with this virus as it's evolved. Again, it's this transmission thing. So what we used to do for control or keeping herds, biosecurity, keeping herds infected has failed at a relatively high clip as this virus has become more easy to transmit. So lots to learn, but I think we're going to have to think long and hard about where do we have farms at? How do we think about managing those farms? What are the strategies? And that's really partially on us as academics to think about the research side of that. It's also on producers to think creatively about what can we do. There's some really cool work going on right now, including some work we're doing here at Illinois, really in collaboration with quite a few others, right? But a lot of work looking at transmission. How does the virus get from farm A to farm B? And we've known for a long time the routes, how it can get there. The question is how frequently is it along each one of those routes? And
11: Dr. Jim Lowe, University of Illinois. More with Dr. Jim tomorrow here on The Report, brought to you by the Illinois Livestock Development Group.
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15: With the RFD Ag Market Summary for this Friday morning, I'm Jim Taylor. Corn steady, beans slightly lower, wheat finishing Thursday lower. May corn closing 452 and three quarters unchanged. July corn down a penny, 467 and a half. December new crop, 489 and a half, down half a penny. May beans finishing 1177, down two. July beans down two and a half, 1192 and a quarter. New crop November 11.73 and a half down 2. May Chicago wheat closing 6.01 and 3 quarters down 4 and a quarter. July wheat down a nickel 6.12 and a quarter. September wheat 6.27 and a quarter down 5 and a half. May bean meal 3.21.30 up $1.50. May bean oil on Thursday 75.09 down $1.42. Current electronic overnight trading. May corn up 1 and a quarter. July corn down 1 quarter. December new crop 4.89 down half a penny. May beans in the overnight unchanged. July beans up 3 quarters. November new crop 11.75 and a quarter, up 1 and 3 quarters. May wheat in the overnight unchanged. July wheat 6.13 and a half, up 1 and a quarter. September wheat in the overnight 6.28 and 3 quarters, up 1 and a half. Outside markets this morning: July Brent crude oil 99.81 down a quarter. The June gold contract up 16.30, 47.27.20. Livestock trade from Thursday: May feeders 366.32 down 6.07. August feeders down 6.87, 366.17. June live cattle 250.05 down 3.42. August live cattle down $3, 245.90. May lean hogs 91.50 down 20 cents. June lean hogs on Thursday 99.37 down 32 cents. Cash livestock, walnut livestock auction, steers 258 the top this week. Illinois direct barrels and gilts steady on Thursday 47 to 57. 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
5: In the latest episode of Illinois Corn TV, host Lindsey Croak sits down with Bloomberg to reflect on nearly four decades of change in farming policy in rural communities. Watch the full conversation of the video on the IL Corn YouTube channel. Bloomberg, now Vice President of Programs at the Galesburg Community Foundation, spent the bulk of her career in the Illinois Farm Bureau system. She worked at county offices across Henry, Boone, Rock Island, and Mercer counties before rising to Director of Issue Management at Illinois Farm Bureau. Looking back, she organizes her career in 7 to 10 year chapters, each one shaped by a different defining moment in agriculture. She recalls the 80s farm crisis, the early ethanol rallies in Pekin, and the explosive growth in ethanol markets between 2007 and 2012, when grain bids near ethanol plants began outpacing those of the river. Read more at ilcorn.org. This has been the Rural Report. I'm Kat Cassett.
6: This is Inside Agriculture on the RFD Radio Network. I'm Rita Frazier. Well, this year especially, grain farmers who also have livestock had the added benefit of having local manure. Trevor Myers at Mack Cattle in Adams County talked about their benefits in raising cattle and row crops.
7: It's been a good time to have manure on hand. We've had both liquid and dry manure. Our liquid is a little more confined to where we can spread it in terms of just the economics of hauling and handling liquid. It's a little more higher price than handling the dry. We were able to haul our dry to essentially any field that we take corn stalk bales off of or field that needs a little more some sandier type soils that could use a lot more fertility. We've been able to essentially haul that dry around to wherever we feel needs the extra fertility, and then that liquid stays a little closer to the barns, and that's where we usually try to put our corn silage on the ground that we spread our liquid manure on. It's a good cycle of the feed that feeds cattle, then that manure feeds the ground that then feeds cattle again. So that's kind of the how we've kind of figured out how to use our manure to help alleviate some fertilizer costs now and watch where we're applying it as well.
6: Yeah, okay. So then on the row crops and the planting season, you guys, it's so crazy to think about you guys always in the past being in that dry pocket. This year, that's not the case at all.
7: It rains about every 48 hours. Something falls out of the sky around here, it seems like. Could be a tenth, could be an inch, but it's a lot different. It's probably the wettest spring that I remember since I've been back since 2020. Continuous moisture, and we were not hurting for moisture in this part of the state before this. We had a good amount of winter moisture in terms of snow and rain and ice. As the old-timer said, we could always use an inch, but we bypassed that now. We could use a good drying spell of about 7 to 10 days.
6: Trevor Myers, Adams County. That's a look inside agriculture.
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0: 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Thanks to our friends over at Luca Grill. 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
1: Hello, Central Illinois. I'm Brianna Rittman with your WMBD-TV news update. It's no secret people are feeling the pain at the pump, but how are local businesses affected by these prices and how do they impact travel? WMBD's Alex Berger guides us through what kind of effect the price of gas has on the local economy.
2: Memorial Day is coming up in a few weeks, and some say that starts the beginning of summer travel. With high gas prices and plane tickets, people may be at a crossroads of how to travel.
3: We know that airline costs are going up because of higher fuel charges, and there's certainly speculation that that could impact summer travel by car. That doesn't mean people will stop traveling altogether. They may just decide to go someplace closer to home or travel regionally rather than drive across the country.
2: Even though costs are up, it doesn't mean people won't go on vacations.
3: You know, there have been years that prices have been high and we think that people aren't going to spend as much on Christmas gifts and they might break the record that year. So it's really hard to tell until you're right in the middle of it.
2: It's not just travel that's affected. For Bar Landscaping in Peoria, they have to spend $10,000 to $15,000 on gas alone each month.
4: We got 35 trucks on the road, and we probably fuel half of them in the morning and the other half in the afternoon, and it is a lot.
2: They also have mowers and engine-based landscaping equipment that also needs gas. On top of that, some employees have also asked for more pay due to inflation, which has affected them even more. Through it all, though, they say they're not alone.
4: It has affected our business in every aspect. We're all holding our breath, hoping that we're all in this together and it'll pass or it'll ease up, but it's a daily struggle.
2: Reporting in Peoria, I'm Alex Berger, WMBD News.
1: And multiple Central Illinois colleges and universities impacted by a national cybersecurity incident. The institutions reporting their Canvas program used for classes and assignments were offline. Illinois State University said their campus was experiencing an unexpected outage and would keep the campus community updated. Bradley University said they were experiencing a disruption on campus due to a cybersecurity incident. They warned students to not respond to any instructions given by Canvas, and there were no changes to the final exam schedule. And some Americans on board a Dutch cruise ship at the center of a deadly hantavirus outbreak are now back in the U.S. Public health agencies in at least 4 states are monitoring those travelers. News Nation Washington correspondent Maddie Beertemple reports on the status of the hantavirus in the U.S. as health officials say the risk to Americans is very low.
5: 6 American travelers are in good health or without symptoms after their time on a Dutch cruise ship, now at the center of a hantavirus outbreak that's left 3 people dead. State health departments say 1 person from Virginia, 1 from Arizona, 2 from Texas, and 2 from Georgia are being monitored or following CDC guidelines. And there could be more. Virginia's Department of Public Health said, quote, "Our understanding is that fewer than 30 U.S. citizens were on board the ship. A small number, less than 5, of other potentially exposed Virginians might be identified in the days ahead."
6: The virus is spread mainly by inhaling contaminated rodent droppings. It can cause a severe and often fatal lung disease.
7: This is not the start of a COVID pandemic. This is an outbreak that we see on a ship. There's a confined area. We have 5 confirmed cases so far.
5: The World Health Organization gave an update Thursday saying no one currently on board is showing symptoms. The ship is now heading to the Canary Islands, where Spain will accept it in the next few days. Dozens have gotten off the 150-passenger vessel since it left Argentina April 1st.
8: Morale has improved significantly since the ship started moving again.
5: The WHO is investigating how the virus got on board. Its director said the first 2 cases may be tied to a bird-watching tour in Argentina, where rats known to carry the virus were present. The CDC is assuring Americans hantavirus is not spread by people without symptoms, transmission requires close contact, and the risk to the American public is very low. Maddie Beer Temple.
9: Good Friday to you from the Country Financial Studio. It's time once again for RFD Illinois. I'm Delos Yonke.
10: And hello, everyone. I'm Jim Taylor.
9: Jim Taylor, I am more and more I'm thinking about how fast the year's going by. And now, see, it's less than 100 days to the start of the state fair. How'd that happen?
10: So they had the special event 100 days out from the state fair earlier this week. So that also means summer vacation is almost over, right? When you talk about 100 days. But one of the announcements they made to coincide with that, a free concert involving 38 special. I didn't realize they've sold over 20 million albums. Did you know that?
9: Oh, no. It's one of those where Rick Springfield is like this, where I'm like, man, he had that hit? Oh, gosh, he had that hit? And then they play another one, you're like, oh, that's one of his two. So Hold On Loosely is, I think, immediately of Hold On Loosely and Caught Up in You.
10: And then Rockin' Into the Night.
9: And
10: if I'd be the one and Second Chance, and you're saying, why does Jim Taylor know that? Because I'm quoting the press release.
9: Oh. Second Chance was the love song. You know, it wasn't exactly slow, but it was, that's pretty close to a ballad. Plus, they did Fantasy Girl, multiple hits, and they're playing free.
10: That's right. Let's all get together and meet Monday, August the 17th at the Illinois State Fair, and we'll watch 38 special.
9: Not bad at all. Stay with us, RFD Illinois.

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3: RFD Illinois on a Friday. I'm Jim Taylor. International events are increasingly putting U.S. agriculture in the crosshairs of foreign policy. RFD Washington correspondent Matt Kay reports.
4: First, it was Russia-Ukraine and the war's impact on world grain and fertilizer supplies. Now, it's Iran and the hit to fuel, fertilizer, and food impeded through the Strait of Hormuz. Secretary of State Marco Rubio at a White House press briefing.
5: There's humanitarian aid destined for different countries in the world that's stranded in the Persian Gulf right now. It's the fertilizer that they need for their food and crops.
4: About one-third of the world's fertilizer and a fifth of its oil moves out of the Gulf through the Hormuz Strait. That's raised fuel, fertilizer, and food prices. Rubio warns it can happen anywhere.
5: If we live in a world where global shipping lanes can be taken over by countries, that'll have a direct impact on Americans in the short and the long term, and we can't let it start by Iran doing it.
4: China could do the same in the Taiwan Strait, passage for one-fifth of global trade, including oil, natural gas, and computer chips. President Trump is about to go to China, an ally of Iran, and its biggest oil buyer. China wants a U.S.-Iran truce and a continued trade truce with Washington. Trade Ambassador Jamison Greer wants stability.
6: When we think about what to expect for the president's meeting, we're looking to maintain that stability. What we are not looking for is massive confrontation or anything like that.
4: China removed retaliatory tariffs on U.S. soybeans, corn, wheat, sorghum, and chicken, and began promised soybean buys after U.S. concessions. The summit could yield more soy buys while cutting short new U.S. trade investigations of China. For the RFD Radio Network, Matt Kay, Washington.
3: Illinois State Police offering safety advice for those motorists that encounter a dust storm. Trooper Ryan Wagan says you should exit the roadway and pull onto the shoulder or even a field entrance.
7: And then something that sounds kind of weird, you want to go dark. Turn off all your lights, so that's your headlights, tail lights, hazards, flashers. Again, that probably sounds counterintuitive. But you don't want another car that can't see to think you're in the road and follow your lights. This is something we deal with in Chicago quite a bit if we're dealing with a large crash or maybe a shooting scene. Is there's five or six squad cars with lights on and there's IDOT trucks assisting us. And we've had people where they just kind of follow the lights and they'll collide right into the IDOT truck. So it's important to turn off your lights. In those situations, just remembering that visibility will be very low, so other motorists can't see if you're actually moving or not. And another thing is setting your emergency brake when you are pulled over. The reason for that is we want you to take your foot off the brake, because when your foot's on the brake, your taillights are going to, or your brake lights are going to illuminate.
3: Wagand says motorists should also remain in the vehicle with their seatbelt on until the dust storm passes. Are summer weather models coming into focus?
8: No, but I'm not surprised, because what we're seeing is a building El Nino in the Pacific Ocean, and that leads to rather chaotic conditions across the middle of the country during the summer. It looks like it's going to be one of the strongest El Ninos on record. At least that's what the forecast has. And, you know, almost all the forecasts have been increasing their strength with this El Nino coming up. So we'll see if it can break some records. But regardless of if it does or not, what that really promotes across really the Midwest is rather chaotic conditions. We have more troughs coming in. That means more systems, more chances for showers and thunderstorms. They're going to be scattered, so it doesn't mean that everybody's going to be in the clear here. I'm sure there's going to be some spots that miss out more frequently than they need to be. So we'll have to see if that includes parts of Illinois or not. But overall, I mean, it's a milder pattern. We don't have a large, long, drawn-out heat waves very often.
3: ETN Ag Meteorologist John Baranek. 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
0: Welcome to Profit Watch Energy, a weekly look at the news and numbers that impact your pocketbook. Here's Dela Shonky.
2: With Corey Rosenbusch, President and CEO of the Fertilizer Institute, some immediate and some not-too-distant future concerns about what's going on in the industry.
10: There's always something, you know, new crisis today. I mean, now we're very concerned about sulfur, for example, and a lot of folks don't realize that phosphate is not just a rock you dig up out of the ground and you crush it and fertilize with, but it goes through a chemical reaction with sulfuric acid and ammonia. And sulfuric acid right now is trading well over $1,000 a ton. And that's because half of that sulfur has to come out of the Middle East. So we're very concerned. We're very concerned about the future. We're very concerned about how long phosphate plants can continue to run.
2: What might it have cost 6 months ago?
10: Well, I mean, $80.
2: Oh.
10: I mean, it's when you talk about fertilizer prices going up, you got nothing on sulfur right now. We're talking about thousands of percent increases. So yeah, $100 to, you know, it was up to a couple of $100 a ton. I mean, right now, the three raw materials, as I was talking to a company the other day, the three raw materials for manufacturing MAP and DAP are phosphate rock, ammonia, and sulfuric acid. Just the raw material costs, nothing else, no operations, no personnel, no staff, just your raw material costs are above $900 a ton right now to produce a ton of MAP or DAP. So, you know, MAP and DAP, you know, sales price, what, here in the U.S. now is $600-$700. So the pending crisis, which you go, wait, aren't we in a crisis now? I think the pending crisis is still playing out in that with all of the dynamics going on around what I would call an attack on the domestic fertilizer industry, we have now arrived at a moment where our markets are trading at such a discount to global markets in a world where you have limited supply. That supply is going to go to Brazil, where they're paying $100 more a ton before it's going to come here to the United States. We've seen that with the Venezuela situation, where after we went into Venezuela, we allowed their urea exports to then flow with preference to the United States. Well, again, free markets, it's going to go wherever you're going to get the biggest, the best price for it. And that's not to the United States right now, because we're trading at such a discount to the world market. So it's a double-edged sword. We want affordable inputs for the grower, especially in a moment when they're having a challenging time to make some of this pencil out for their own balance sheets. But when you're trading at such a discount, you may not even be able to get the inputs.
2: Corey Rosenbusch at the Fertilizer Institute. Gasoline prices, AAA says the national average regular retail price at $4.56 is 42 cents more than last month and $1.40 more than last year. Diesel $5.67, up 3 from last month, $2.13 more than last year. In Illinois, regulars just under 5, 63 cents more than last month, $1.56 more than last year. Diesel $5.99 is 70 more than last month and $2.45 more than a year ago.
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11: The Illinois pork producers celebrated Bacon Day at the state capitol this week. Pork producers, FFA state officers, and staff passed out candied bacon treats to lawmakers and others under the Capitol Dome. Executive Director Jennifer Tyree was also busy talking to lawmakers about the Chicago Public Schools decision to stop serving pork in school meals. Tyree says it stems to a 2020 meeting during COVID where a wellness plan was updated and resulted in CPS no longer serving pork, a ban she says not every CPS school board member was even aware of.
12: And that we will continue to advocate and meet with our Chicago Public School Board members and try to create more awareness about the fact that there is no pork allowed, because I think every board member we've spoken to had no idea this ban was even in existence. And so it's our duty as pork producers to, at the very least, draw attention to this.
11: The impact, according to Tyree, is that students who are regular pork consumers at home don't get the choice as what to eat at school.
12: Yeah, think about pepperoni pizza, sausage pizza. That is not an option right now. Carnitas, tacos, substituting ground beef for ground pork. There are a lot of opportunities for adding things that are very traditional in meal preparing in households that is not allowed at this point.
11: Tyree says they will be part of a formal public comment period at CPS as they review their wellness plan and then could change their decision on serving pork for school meals. CPS has 630 schools and serves 350,000 students. Reporting in Springfield, I'm Steve Bridge, the RFD Radio Network.
2: Thank you, Steve. Mortgage rates were on the way up last week, about the highest level in a month, going from 6.37 to 6.45 for the 30-year fixed, according to Freddie Mac. Applications for mortgage were 5% higher than the same week a year ago. Refinance demand dropped 5% for the week. Average loan size on a purchase application increased to $467,300, highest in the survey's history, which goes back to 1990. Job reporter get a lot of eyes later this morning. RFD, Illinois.
3: With the RFD Ag Market Summary for this Friday morning, I'm Jim Taylor. Corn steady, beans slightly lower, wheat finishing Thursday lower. May corn closing 452 and three quarters unchanged. July corn down a penny, 467 and a half. December new crop, 489 and a half, down half a penny. May beans finishing 1177, down two. July beans down two and a half, 1192 and a quarter. New crop November, 1173 and a half, down two. May Chicago wheat closing 601 and three quarters, down four and a quarter. July wheat down to nickels, 612 and a quarter. September wheat, 627 and a quarter, down five and a half. May bean meal, 321.30, up $1.50. May bean oil on Thursday, 75.09, down $1.42. Current electronic overnight trading, May corn up one and a quarter. July corn down one quarter. December new crop, 489, down half a penny. May beans in the overnight unchanged. July beans up three quarters. November new crop, 1175 and a quarter. up 1.75. May wheat in the overnight unchanged. July wheat, 613.5, up 1.25. September wheat in the overnight, 628.75, up 1.5. Outside markets this morning, July Brent crude oil, 99.81, down 0.25. The June gold contract up 16.30, 47.27.20. Livestock trade from Thursday. May feeders, 366.32, down 6.07. August feeders down 6.87, 366.17. June live cattle, 250.05, down 3.42. August live cattle down $3, 245.90. May lean hogs, 91.50, down 20 cents. June lean hogs on Thursday, 99.37, down 32 cents. Cash livestock, walnut livestock auction, steers, 258 the top this week. Illinois direct barrels and gilts, steady on Thursday, 47 to 57. 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
13: This is early morning weather report for Friday from meteorologist Paul Otto for listeners on the RFD Radio Network. Today's forecast will be rather familiar for many, with afternoon showers and embedded thunderstorms occurring along and just south of I-74 at first, and then the action will work into central portions of the state for the late afternoon and evening hours before ultimately ending over southeast portions of the state during the few hours after midnight. With today's system making such substantial progress to the south and east, it's now doubtful that a more meaningful severe weather system does arrive with the cold front late Saturday night and into early Sunday. But rain will linger around central parts of the state if you leave too early in the morning for Mother's Day brunch on Sunday, as the rain will be wrapping up along I-70 in eastern Illinois around 11 o'clock on Sunday morning. Temperature-wise, with all the daylight hours remaining dry on Sunday, looks like from here we're going to build up to our warmest day being Saturday, and it will give us the one day to escape the cooling effects that we've had with this northwesterly flow, as on Saturday we'll reach all the way back up to normal and even up to 4 degrees above normal before the front does come through on Saturday night and early Sunday. After the front comes through, Canadian high pressure will fill the void to clear out the region on Monday before more clouds and some rain does return for areas north of I-74 on Tuesday. Mid-range forecast period for the 14th through the 18th. Near normal temperatures start the period as we encounter just one rain-producing system coming again from the west-northwest on the 15th, and that'll keep our temperatures in check and within 5 degrees of normal, while rainfall will also be near normal as we have nearly 100% coverage across the state. Canadian high pressure once again will then come in to rule the surface, and with little in the way of any upper-level ripples in the atmosphere, we're going to put together a string of two sunny days on both the 17th and 18th to end out the period. This has been Freeze Notice meteorologist Paul Otto for the RFD Radio Network.
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2: 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We were talking about State Fair in the open. That means county fair season is just around the corner. What would be your fair food if you had one choice? What are you going to get?
15: I was going to say all of the above. Anything deep fried, man. I'm big on that. And anything on a stick. Does that count or not?
2: Can you put a funnel cake on a stick?
15: Probably some way, somehow. Somebody's probably tried to do that, right?
2: Whenever you do that. I can just see you with powdered sugar all over the place. Because you're walking as you're eating it. You don't just sit at a park bench or at a picnic table. We got to move to get the next interview. So we woof that stuff down. All right, thanks for joining us. I'm DeLoss Yonke.
15: And I'm Jim Taylor.
16: 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I'm the afternoon host from 4 until 6, live and local coverage. We bring you up-to-the-minute news. Plus, we hear from every Monday the head coach and general manager of the Bloomington Bison, Philip Barsky. Thanks to our friends over at Luca Grill. Also, don't forget on Tuesday, our phone lines are open at 309-829-2345 for a Talk to Us Tuesday. 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
19: I'm Deborah Rodriguez. The U.S. and Iran exchange fire again in the Persian Gulf.
20: They better sign their agreement fast.
19: President Trump, after the Pentagon says a trio of American destroyers was targeted in the Strait of Hormuz before U.S. forces returned fire. The BBC's Yolande Nell is monitoring from Jerusalem.
21: The U.S. military said it intercepted Iranian attacks on three Navy ships. These were unprovoked Iranian attacks. And it said that in response, it targeted Iranian military facilities. None of its ships were hit. The Iranian version of events is that U.S. forces targeted an Iranian oil tanker in its coastal waters and a second vessel.
19: The United Arab Emirates says it fended off Iranian attacks overnight. The average for a gallon of regular gas in the U.S. today, down a penny from yesterday to an average $4.55 a gallon. We'll see if soaring prices are having an effect on the jobs market when the government releases its April report next hour. CBS News business analyst Jill Schlesinger.
22: So far, the war in the Middle East and rising gas prices have not had any significant impact on the labor market. If high gas prices persist, there could be some changes in the labor market, but that remains to be seen.
19: Almost 100 people, including 17 Americans, are still on that luxury cruise liner that suffered a deadly hantavirus outbreak. They're expected to drop anchor off the Canary Islands Sunday. Dozens of others got off on an island in the South Atlantic. Dr. William Schaffner, Vanderbilt University, on fears of a mass spread.
23: The risk really is extraordinarily low. I think this is a well-confined episode that is focused on people who were on this cruise ship.
19: The learning platform Canvas is mostly back up and running after a cyber attack.
24: Thousands of universities and K-12 schools use Canvas to manage assignments, grades, and lecture videos. The hacking group Shiny Hunters claimed responsibility for the attack on Canvas's parent company, Instructure, which knocked Canvas offline for hours, disrupting final exams at many schools. Sacramento State senior Michael Lee Chang is supposed to graduate in a couple of weeks.
25: I'm already anxious enough, and now I'm unable to do my assignments, and no one really knows what's going on.
24: Instructure says Canvas is available for most users again. Michael Wallace, CBS News.
19: Possible change at the post office. CBS's Jim Krasula.
26: The United States Postal Service is considering a rule change that would allow anyone to send handguns through the mail for the first time in nearly 100 years. A 1927 law prohibits the shipment of handguns through the Postal Service unless they are from licensed retailers.
19: This is CBS News.
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19: A new study finds forest fuel treatments have reduced the spread of wildfires and prevented billions in losses.
5: Lead study author Frederick Strabo at the University of California, Davis, says fuel treatments such as forest thinning and prescribed burns are
6: a form of prevention or mitigation for wildfire risk.
5: He says before 1800, up to 12% of California burned every year, but
6: it's just that the fire that we're experiencing now is much different than it was historically.
5: Strabo says not only did fuel treatments reduce the total burned area by 36%, it also prevented an estimated 59 premature deaths. Allison Keyes, CBS News.
19: First, there was taco for Trump, always chickens out. Now financial analysts are taking it south of the border again. They've coined a new acronym for the wartime market and chances of a successful peace agreement, NACHO, not a chance, Hormuz opens. Deborah Rodriguez, CBS News.
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3: 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And then pick it up at 805 Morrissey Drive in Bloomington. They're open Tuesday through Sunday at Thai House. Joined in studio by WMBD TV news anchor Thomas Garvert. Good morning. Happy New Year.
10: Happy New Year. You know what? With that dense fog this morning, Scott, I almost didn't even make it here. I couldn't see a thing out on the road. It's
3: like
10: crazy.
3: Pea soup out there. All right. Your job, if you don't remember, is to finish the headline. Exact answers only. Let me remind you. Here's an example. You can't say the man was caught with meat. You have to say the man was caught with 200 pounds of baby back ribs. And for every answer you get correct, I will buy you lunch. Are you feeling lucky?
10: I don't know. I'm out of practice here. It's been, what, a month
3: or so? Yeah, it's
10: been
3: a while since you've done this.
10: We both had a busy end of the year. I'm going to be rusty. Yep. My answers probably won't be very good today, but that's okay. I'm ready to rock.
3: All right, here we go. Let's see how he does, ladies and gentlemen. Thomas, a Kentucky man, was arrested for stealing his ex-girlfriend's car. What was she doing when the car was stolen? See, that laugh, I think, could either mean your mind went into the gutter or you started thinking the craziest answer you could give in the world.
10: I can definitely say a little bit of both.
3: All right. A Kentucky man was arrested for stealing his ex-girlfriend's car. What was she doing while the car was stolen?
10: I'm going to say she was getting frisky with another man.
3: Getting frisky with another man. No, she was giving birth.
10: Oh, my gosh.
3: Christopher Millette of Martin County, Kentucky, faces auto theft charges after taking his ex-girlfriend's vehicle while she delivered their child at the Pikeville Hospital on Friday. Police say Millette arrived to witness the birth, but was asked to wait in the car's passenger seat due to hospital visitation rules. Security footage revealed that Millette exited the passenger side, moved to the driver's seat, and drove away with the vehicle. When the ex-girlfriend called asking about her car's location, he reportedly told her it was none of her business where her vehicle was before ending the call.
10: Oh my gosh. Unbelievable.
3: She was giving birth. All right, here we go. Thomas, Utah police used an AI system to crank out a police report. What did AI mistakenly turn an officer into in that report? I mean, the answers can be anything.
10: Oh, man.
3: So Utah police, they used AI to write out a police report based on an officer's notes or whatever. What did AI mistakenly turn an officer into in that report?
10: I'm going to go with a serial killer.
3: A serial killer.
10: Yeah.
3: No, a frog.
10: A frog?
3: Yeah, the city's police department's artificial intelligence software incorrectly stated in a police report that an officer had been turned into a frog. The body cam software and the AI report writing software picked up on the movie that was playing in the background, which happened to be The Princess and the Frog.
10: Oh, geez.
3: Sergeant Rick Keel said that when we learned the importance of correcting these AI-generated reports, the department began using Draft 1 and Code 4 in December to automatically generate reports from body cam footage. Despite the mishap, the chief says the department will continue using the technology with increased oversight. We're in trouble.
10: Public service announcement for all the kiddos listening. Mm-hmm. Don't use AI to write your English paper.
3: No, don't. No. All right, here we go. Thomas, a Massachusetts man who stole a snowplow was found where by police?
10: Where was a snowplow found?
3: No, a Massachusetts man who stole a snowplow.
10: Okay.
3: He was found where by police?
10: Where was he found? He stole a snowplow.
3: Yes, he did. And they apparently knew that this man stole a snowplow. And again, I'm not here to help you, but I'm going to read the question again. And I want you to listen to the words that come out of my mouth. A Massachusetts man who stole a snowplow was found where by police? And you'll give your answer. And then when it's wrong, I will tell you where you went wrong. But I think you'll figure it out immediately. I've said too much as it is. A Massachusetts man who stole a snowplow was found where by police?
10: I don't know. I'll go with a ski lodge.
3: A ski lodge.
10: I think it's snow.
3: Under his bed.
10: They didn't find
3: the snowplow. They found him. You were saying, where would he have taken the snowplow? No, we weren't looking for the snowplow. We were looking for him.
10: Under his bed?
3: Police arrested
10: him. What is he, five?
3: Nope, 33 years old. They arrested the 33-year-old man late last week in connection with stealing a snowplow, blades and mounts, and a work truck and other property. The resident, Michael Sarasavo, is facing 17 counts, including theft, breaking and entering, illegal gun and drug charges as a result of the police investigation. They said it began December 29th after they were notified of a break-in at a car dealership. Several new snowplow blades and mounts were stolen from the business overnight. Investigators identified the man as suspects were reviewing security video and other evidence. They said they obtained a search warrant for his home on Ox Road, and they found him under his bed.
10: You gotta be kidding me.
3: Thomas, a Florida woman faces felony charges from stealing Christmas gifts from where? Okay. Just hear the words, because I based on your reaction to that last headline, these are Christmas gifts. These are not items that you could give as gifts. These are Christmas gifts.
10: That are already wrapped.
3: A Florida woman faces felony charges. Why am I helping you? This is just going to cost me money. I'm done with you. A Florida woman faces felony charges from stealing Christmas gifts from where? I'm almost going to discontinue the. If you get this right, I'm not giving it to you. I helped you too much.
10: Where did she steal?
3: Leading you.
10: Yeah, but here's the thing about this. You could steal Christmas gifts from anywhere.
3: Yeah.
10: Anywhere.
3: I just didn't want you to think she took an Xbox from Toys R Us. That's not what we're talking about. She stole Christmas gifts. From where?
10: From where?
3: If you tell me where and you get it correct, I buy you lunch.
10: You know, I'm going to go down the nonprofit route. I'm going to say she stole from a local Salvation Army.
3: Oh, could you imagine?
10: Could you imagine how terrible that would be? I'm glad I'm wrong.
3: A hotel lobby.
10: A hotel lobby.
3: Erica Rothenbuehler was charged with felony theft after taking six children's toys worth $48 from under a Christmas tree at the St. Petersburg Red Roof Inn. On Thursday morning, hotel security footage shows the 44-year-old entering the lobby and began looking under the tree before taking the presents and leaving. Police later found her, who made spontaneous statements saying that she thought the gifts were for the kids in the building. She doesn't have any children, though. The theft charges were elevated from misdemeanor to felony due to her previous convictions from stealing from a Winn-Dixie supermarket and a Wawa convenience store.
10: A hotel lobby.
3: First off, why has the hotel got actual gifts under the tree?
10: Right, I would have never guessed that.
3: Like, I'm sure they're helping.
10: You're so worried. I would have never guessed a hotel lobby.
3: Like, I know they're probably helping a charity or something like that, but you give them to the charity, don't leave them in a hotel lobby. Hotel lobbies are full of riffraff.
10: The reason why I thought of Salvation Army, because our location in Peoria does such a great job every year.
3: Yes.
10: And I've actually served on the board in the Decatur location as well. And so it's a great organization that does a great job around the holidays. So I'm thinking, I'm like, who like has all these gifts? And I was like, Salvation Army popped in my mind.
3: All right, Thomas. A Florida man has been charged with armed robbery after a nude heist. What kind of business did he rob? See, normally the answer is nude. I'm giving you the nude.
10: A nude heist?
3: A Florida man has been charged with armed robbery after a nude heist. What kind of business did he rob? It's just fun for this segment to make you laugh.
10: A nude heist.
3: Yeah, he was naked. He was caught. He was armed. What kind of business did he rob?
10: A nude heist.
3: You just like that phrase. You should figure out a way to work that into a newscast.
10: Tonight. I have never heard of a heist of a nude person.
3: You have a news you can't use. People are always naked doing stuff.
10: Yeah, but usually they're, you know, in a police car chase off or
3: naked,
10: something
3: right.
10: wild
3: this guy's
10: like that.
3: Naked and armed
10: this
3: robber.
10: This dude said, all right, I'm going to rob somebody and I'm going to do it naked.
3: What kind of business did he rob?
10: I'm going to go jewelry.
3: Jewelry! A meat market?
10: Oh,
3: no comment. Kobe Latre Watkins of Lake City was arrested December 23rd and charged with armed robbery, exposure of sexual organs, grand theft, and criminal mischief following a bizarre incident at BJ's Meat Market. Police responded to robbery reports at 8:50 p.m. and found that 25-year-old Watkins had allegedly broken into a cash box and stolen more than $1,000. Store employees told the officers the suspect was completely nude except for a face covering and carried an object they believe was a weapon. There's so many jokes we could make there that we won't because we are mature, as allegedly. Thomas, an escaped wallaby was found safe where in New Jersey? An escaped wallaby was found safe where in New Jersey?
10: Where?
3: Where did they find the marsupial? Safe. New Jersey.
10: I'm going to go with it was just safely roaming a market for food. How about that?
3: Roaming a market for food.
10: How about that?
3: A Walmart parking lot. Rex the wallaby was safely recovered after escaping from Lots of Love Farm in Williamstown, New Jersey on December 29th. The 3-foot-tall marsupial was found the next day in a Walmart parking lot. The owner, Ron, said Rex escaped while being moved due to cold weather when the cage didn't get all the way shut.
10: Mm.
3: Walmart parking lot.
10: Mm.
3: Marsupial. Mm-hmm. It's news you can't use. For news you can use, you can tune into WMBD-TV this evening. Thomas Garwick will be anchoring this evening. It's always good to see you. Happy New Year.
10: Happy New Year to you as well, Scott.
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3: 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Officer Brad Park from the Normal Police Department joins me in studio every so often to keep us updated on everything happening in the police department. He joins me in studio right now. Happy New Year.
12: Happy New Year. How are you?
3: Hey, you guys just opened up your hiring process. I want to talk about what that looks like. Number one, are you hiring people that are not already a police officer?
12: So we're hiring both. We do have our certified lateral hiring process open as well. So if you are an officer with another agency that's been certified, you have more than 2 years with that agency, then you can lateral over to NPD. We have a lot of good bonuses. We have a $7,500 signing bonus, pretty much signed on with us. You get $7,500. You get to move in with the rate of pay and the time off package of however many years you have with that agency. So that's fantastic.
3: But let me ask you, how many of those spots are open? Like if you had 15 officers that for some reason their spouse is now teaching in town here. Well, I want to move over there with my wife.
12: Yeah.
3: If you had 15 people, could you take them all?
12: We wouldn't take 15. I think currently we probably take, I think about 5 or 6 openings that we're looking to fill.
3: Okay, for the lateral move.
12: For the laterals. And we've got officers that came over from Dallas PD, from out of state in Wisconsin, from a lot of the smaller agencies around the Bloomington-Normal area. So we find it very, very beneficial for us. We know that these officers can do the job. They've been trained up, and we just have a lot of opportunity for officers looking to kind of expand their career and expand their roles.
3: Now, what about people that are not currently an officer but would like to become one?
12: Yeah, for our entry level, that is currently open right now, and the academy is in May. So it is a long process to get hired, but we open it up, and the application, I believe, ends in the second week of February. And so we are trying to really make a big push to get a lot of new officers, a lot of young officers who are excited to become police officers. And we have openings available. We'll have openings every academy for the next several years. We'll have openings available.
3: Can you walk me through, without boring me, the steps of becoming an officer? You say it's a long process. So number one, I'm assuming first thing is a background check to make sure that you don't have any sort of outstanding warrants or you've made a lot of bad decisions in your life. But we've talked about this. If you got busted for having weed when you were 17, isn't going to keep you from becoming an officer today, as long as you haven't been busted for having weed every single year for the last 15 years.
12: Right. Yeah, we can overlook certain instances.
3: Speeding ticket when you were 21.
12: Right. So the background investigation, the full background

0: WJBC and Beer Nuts present the Scott Miller Show hat. This is an embroidered baseball cap. On the front of it, the Beer Nuts logo and the Scott Miller Show logo. And on the back of the hat, my cartoon photo with the big mustache. This is not a contest prize. This hat is not for sale. The only way to get a Scott Miller hat is when I gift them randomly. Now, there is only one rule. You cannot ask for a hat. If you ask for one, you are restricted from receiving a hat. You are banned. You do not get a hat. WJBC, good morning. Who's this?
1: Good morning. This is your mom. I want a hat. I'm a down low.
0: Mom?
1: We won't tell anybody.
0: What is rule number one?
2: Don't ask for a hat.
0: No hat for her.
3: Yes. Do that. So after the interview process, if Chief finds those that he thinks would be a good fit for MPD, he gives them a conditional offer of employment. And what that conditional offer of employment does is it allows us to go much deeper into their background. So we do a psychological test with them, a physical test. They have to do the power test. So that's a physical fitness test.
0: Oh, I don't like that part.
3: And then we have the background investigation that starts up at that time. So all of those things, everybody has to pass those in that order, and then they can get hired if they make it through.
0: Through all of that, what would you say is the hardest step? Is it the physical?
3: So one of the things that knock more of the people out in the process is the written test and the power test.
0: Okay.
3: So the power test is somewhat demanding, but, you know, we need to have people that are physically fit and able to do the job.
0: Can you tell me one of the requirements in the power test? Do you have to do 100 push-ups?
3: So the power test is four different tests. There's a bench press, a mile and a half run, sit-ups, and then the sit and reach. So I think I'm just kind of going off the top of my head here, but for a male between the age of 20 and 29 for the bench press, I think you have to bench press, I believe it's like 89% of your body weight.
0: Okay.
3: The mile and a half run for a male 20 to 29 is, I think, 11 minutes and some seconds.
0: I'm out.
3: For a mile and a half. and it changes for your age.
0: Yes.
3: So if we have a female who is 30 to 39 or whatever,
0: it changes
3: for all those.
0: All right. And if somebody listening says, "Wait, I'm down. Let me try to go for this." How do they find out more information?
3: Yeah, absolutely. A couple different ways. They can go to our website, which is npd.org, and just click on the Work for Normal PD link, or they can go on our Facebook, and we have the link posted on there.
0: All right, fantastic. It's always good to see you. Happy New Year.
3: Yeah, Happy New Year,
0: Officer Brad Park from Normal PD on WJBC.
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3: CBS News Brief. A U.S.-Iran ceasefire on shaky ground after the U.S. as it thwarted attacks on three Navy ships in the Strait of Hormuz. CBS's Jared Hill.
4: The Pentagon says the strikes were self-defense. Despite this latest escalation, the president says the ceasefire is still holding.
3: The cruise ship hit with a hantavirus outbreak will be allowed to drop anchor, not dock, in Spain's Canary Islands. As for what happens next for those 17 Americans on board, CBS's Dr. John LaPook.
5: They're talking right now about the State Department maybe having a 747 that's equipped with pods, with these capsules where, you know, people being transported back, if they happen to get symptomatic, they can go in there and be safely there.
3: The online learning platform Canvas back in schools from K through college after yesterday's cyber attack. CBS's Brad Halbib.
6: So far, some school officials say that there's no evidence that social security numbers, financial information, or home addresses were part of the brief.
3: CBS News Brief. I'm Deborah Rodriguez.
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7: OSF Healthcare announcing a planned leadership transition at the St. Joseph Medical Center in Bloomington. Yunmi Shim, the current president of the medical center, will step down from her role on May 29th. Derek Fraser will assume the role of president. He will continue in his other role as the current president of an OSF medical center in Pontiac. In his expanded role, Fraser will focus on strengthening OSF's cost-effective care for patients in the Twin Cities. And two teens have been arrested in Bloomington for having a rifle on them. Bloomington police say they were conducting an investigation in the area of West Monroe and North Oak Street downtown. Officers stopped a group of juveniles walking in the roadway. One of them refused to listen to officers and ran away. After a brief chase, the juvenile was found to have a loaded AR-15 style firearm on him. And a second juvenile was also arrested for holding onto the gun earlier in the day. Both have been arrested and transported to the McLean County Juvenile Detention Center. And a man is dead after a house fire in East Peoria early Tuesday morning. The fire was first reported by people driving by the home located on Surrey Lane around 2 a.m. After the fire was put out, the Woodford County coroner says a man was found inside the home and pronounced dead a few hours later. No cause of the fire has been given. An autopsy will be performed to identify the man at a later date. We now have an update on who could be leading the Peoria Housing Authority. PHA Board Chairman Cader Hefner says they're reviewing four potential candidates to become CEO. Now, this comes after the last CEO quit the job and the CFO was fired for allegedly misusing funds. One of their qualifications is someone with a minimum of 7 to 10 years of senior management experience in housing or community development. Hefner says they need to do another set of interviews to decide who will be the next CEO. Hefner also says he's received applications for CFO roles, but he says he wants the CEO to choose the next CFO. And a man is dead after a house fire in East Peoria early Tuesday morning. The fire was first reported by people driving by the home located on Surrey Lane around 2 a.m. After the fire was put out, the Woodford County coroner says a man was found inside the home and pronounced dead a few hours later. No cause of the fire has been given, and an autopsy will be performed to identify the man at a later date. And an egg a day may help keep Alzheimer's disease at bay. A study out of Loma Linda University Health found people over 65 years old who eat one egg a day for at least 5 days a week could reduce the risk of developing Alzheimer's by up to 27%. Now, researchers note that eggs contain nutrients that support brain health and memory function. From your WMBD-TV newsroom, I'm Brianna Rittman.
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2: I'm Deborah Rodriguez. A new challenge to the U.S.-Iran ceasefire, and the president doesn't sound worried. Correspondent Nancy Cordes is at the White House.
3: President Trump says the ceasefire between the U.S. and Iran is still intact this morning, despite the live fire that the two countries traded yesterday in the Strait. The president, in an interview, called it a love tap.
2: The United Arab Emirates says three people were injured in an Iranian missile drone attack on the UAE overnight. Gas prices are down about a penny today to an average $4.55 a gallon. That's still about 40 cents higher than a month ago and about $1.40 more than this time last year. CBS News business analyst Jill Schlesinger isn't optimistic about quick relief.
4: I would not expect sub-$3 gas anytime soon. That is highly unlikely. The economists out there are saying, drivers, you better be prepared. This is going to be hurting through the summer, maybe through the end of the year.
2: The April jobs report that comes out in about a half an hour is expected to show only small gains. President Trump hopeful the hantavirus outbreak that killed three passengers on a luxury cruise ship has been contained, and Americans returning home will be safe.
5: A lot of great people are studying it. It should be fine. We hope.
2: CBS's Tom Hansen.
6: State authorities say one passenger is now home in Arizona, another in Virginia, two in Georgia, two in Texas, and an unknown number are back in California. Health officials say none of them are showing any symptoms of hantavirus.
2: They all returned after disembarking before the MV Hondius headed to West Africa, then on to Spain, where it's expected to drop anchor this weekend. About 150 passengers, including 17 Americans, are still on that ship, quarantined in their cabins. A new tactic to get deadbeat parents to pay up, revoking their passports.
7: The State Department hasn't said when the new policy will start or how many people could have their passports revoked, but it does say it is tracking 4.3 million people with outstanding child support debt. A 1996 law gives the State Department the power to revoke the passports of people who have not paid child support, but that law has not been strictly enforced. The State Department has been rejecting the passport applications of people who are behind on child support payments. Michael Wallace, CBS News.
2: New study in JAMA Oncology finds more than half of patients with advanced lung cancer don't get treatment. A third never see oncologists. Researchers blame lack of screening and a sense of hopelessness. The American Cancer Society's Dr. William Dayhut.
8: We've seen a five-time improvement in overall survival for metastatic lung cancer patients, but still only at 10%. So while there's been great improvement there, there's still a long way to go.
2: Dow futures up 140. This is CBS News.
9: Join Adriana Diaz and Kelly O'Grady for the perfect start to your weekend. 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
2: Mother's Day is Sunday, and lots of people are shopping.
12: When it comes to buying gifts for mom online, Adobe's Vivek Pandia says they're seeing really strong growth for fragrances.
13: We're up about 35%, and then we're expecting them to accelerate and be up about 65% going into this weekend. Purses and handbags have seen growth as high as 37%.
12: Which Pandia says is a little bit higher than this time last year. Adobe also expects a major uptick for flower sales spiking on Saturday and Sunday in the range of a 550 to 600% increase. Jennifer Kuiper, CBS News.
2: Full House Dave Coulier is addressing fans' concerns.
14: What you're seeing is the side effects of extensive radiation that I went through for carcinoma in my throat, and I haven't been able to eat solid food in months.
2: He says he's lost 45 pounds, his voice has changed, but new PET scans look good. Deborah Rodriguez, CBS News.
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22: 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Glad to have my next guest back again this year. Dr. John Whelan joins me in studio. Happy New Year, sir.
23: Thank you. Same to you.
22: Hey, lots to talk to you about. Number one, I've got a bit of a throat. Can you treat me? Do I have to go,
23: No, I'm going to treat you by avoiding you.
22: Oh, all right. I don't know what this is. I feel fine.
23: Just see what happens. Write it out.
22: Oh, boy. Hey.
23: Hydrate.
22: What's going on with this new flu? I'm watching the national news, and there's some kind of flu with a K in the name. Yes. Flu K or something.
23: It's like a sub-strain of one of the type A flu.
22: Okay. So what do we do about this?
23: You get vaccinated because even though the flu vaccine sort of has had a checkered past in terms of its effectiveness, this year, it's actually pretty good for what is turning out to be a very active flu season.
22: I saw 7,500 deaths already this year from the flu.
23: Yeah, I mean, the flu is, it's nothing to mess with. That's true of any given year. I mean, and it usually, the virus usually preys on the most vulnerable among us.
22: All right. One of the reports I saw today about this new flu is that our flu vaccine does not cover it, but that flu vaccine helps people from getting super duper sick.
23: That's a good summary. And actually, there was some research, and they do research on this every year to see what is the antibody response to the vaccine, to the three strains that they try to predict are going to be the most active. And this past year, it had an excellent response. And what's interesting was that the subjects that were tested already had about almost 40% of them had antibodies, presumably from last year, from the year before. And when they were exposed to the flu vaccine, those antibodies increased, they almost doubled. And then with the subclade K, that's that mutated variant, there was also an equally impressive antibody response to the vaccine. So it does cover the vaccine. Now, that said, you can still get a symptomatic viral infection even though you're vaccinated. But to your point, it shouldn't be as severe.
22: All right. Can you run through the precautions, how you can stay away from the flu?
23: Oh, my gosh. I mean, don't touch your face. I think they're going to put that on my headstone.
22: You've said that for years. Don't touch your face for any reason.
23: Yeah, well, I mean, you have to think about the virus itself can be active or can be infectious if it just sits on a doorknob. If somebody, you know, wipes their nose and then grabs the door and then you come behind them, and that virus can actually be transmitted that way.
22: So itching your eye, picking your nose, digging in your mouth.
23: Yeah, the usual stuff.
22: Giving it to yourself.
23: Yeah, try not to be your usual self.
22: Okay, how are our local hospitals responding? Are they full? What are we seeing?
23: We're seeing a ton of activity, a ton of flu activity. We're seeing, and this is typical after the holidays when people are gathering in large groups where they're in enclosed spaces in our wintertime central Illinois environment. And so there is more viral spread of any viral strains at that time of the year. And so because the flu virus is particularly aggressive this year, we're seeing a lot of flu activity in the emergency room. We're seeing much more in the hospital. And there's a rise in the COVID activity as well. Interestingly, the RSV, the respiratory syncytial virus, is kind of low this year.
22: All right.
23: I hope I didn't just jinx everything, because that usually peaks around February.
22: All right. What can people do? You know, people freak out. I've got the flu. I've got to go to urgent care. I've got to go to the ER. When should you stay home and treat it with over-the-counter medication and liquid soup and sleep? And when should you go to the ER or urgent care?
23: Well, I mean, you should always try to kind of treat it at home as best as you can. But if you're at the point where you're having trouble breathing, if you're not able to, I mean, some people get some nausea and vomiting with the flu. So if you can't keep fluids down, it's 'cause you need to hydrate. And you need to isolate. That's the important factor in terms of not just treating yourself, but treating the people around you that you care about.
22: One of my buddies is an ER doctor in Chicago, and he told me that if you take a cold and flu medication, it says take it every 6 hours or whatever the pill box says.
23: Yeah.
22: That in between that, you should take some Tylenol. So 3 hours Tylenol, then 3 hours take the cold and flu, and then 3 hours later more Tylenol, then 3 hours later more cold and flu. So you're still honoring the box's directions every 6 hours, but in the middle of it, you're giving it some Tylenol. Is that an okay recommendation?
23: Yeah, that's an okay recommendation. I mean, that's a lot of that takes a lot of vigilance.
22: No, oh, I love
23: that
22: pills,
23: takes
22: though.
23: That takes timers.
22: Want
23: that takes
22: pills?
23: You know, light activated alarms. I mean, that's a lot of.
22: I write it down.
23: You can.
22: Write it down on a paper.
23: The medicines themselves are those over the counter medicines are usually adequate, and
22: right.
23: People need to seek more professional medical attention when those initial treatments are not working to their satisfaction.
22: Is it too late to get the flu shot?
23: No, not at all.
22: Because
23: you should get, if you haven't been vaccinated, the recommendation, especially this year, is get vaccinated.
22: And the flu season goes through like March, right?
23: Yeah, March even through April and sometimes May.
22: Did you get it?
23: Did I get the flu?
22: Shot.
23: I get vaccinated every year.
22: Yeah, all right.
23: Actually, both hospitals require their medical staffs to be vaccinated.
22: All right. I want to switch topics here and, as always, make it about me. I'm 53 pounds down. July 11th, I decided it was time to change my life. I'm down 53 pounds, and I'm losing weight every single week.
23: And you look good.
22: Thank you.
23: Except for that breakout on your face.
22: Okay, see, that's what I want to talk about. I've been breaking out on my face, my forehead, on my cheeks, on my nose for months and months and months. So I started ChatGPTing because that's who I trust the most in the world is the internet.
23: Of course.
22: And I said, 47-year-old male, recent weight loss, 53 pounds, doing a diet that leans keto but is still having vegetables and fruits and blah, blah, blah, blah, blah. And it said two things. Well, it said three things. Number one, because of the weight loss, it says sometimes your body is weird to react and it just makes your body excrete pus, whatever, that's basically what it said.
23: That's not true.
22: Well, whatever, it said the oils and all that stuff.
23: Yeah, no, that is true.
22: It said maybe you've got too much dairy, you should cut back on that. And number three, it said the whey protein is causing it. Well, I've always eaten dairy. That's always been a part of my diet. The only thing new I've introduced is whey protein in these protein bars. I try to have one every day. That's what I snack on during the show. So I have concluded 100% the zits are coming from these protein bars. Why?
23: Inflammation, basically. And for all those other reasons, and I hate to give kudos to ChatGPT, but that's actually correct. And ChatGPT just collates all the rest of the internet. So it's not like it has its independent. So so whey protein is a dairy-based protein, and actually it increases an insulin-like growth factor in the blood, and it increases some of the hormones that lead to an increased oil production of healthy hair glands, healthy hair follicles. So you get a little more oily skin. Some of those pores can get plugged just with normal day-to-day activity, and then you wind up with some acne.
22: Listen, I'm trying to be in a Speedo by 2027. I want to be hot. I can't have pimples. So how am I supposed to go about life if I can't eat these protein bars?
23: So
22: I'm going to sit here with cottage cheese and this mustache?
23: So it's the protein that you're taking in that is helping with your journey, right?
22: Right.
23: So there are other sources of protein.
22: So I'm going to sit here and just eat wads of chicken and steak during the show?
23: So the commercially prepared protein bar, I can't unsee that.
22: Just having strips of steak and chicken instead of having a little look.
23: Well, you could do some beef jerky or something like that.
22: I'm
23: sure
22: it lasts me through the show.
23: So that's massively produced.
22: Grams.
23: So the mass produced. That's why we have so much celiac disease because of all the gluten that goes into the super. So even though those protein bars are helping you, they are considered ultra processed.
22: So, and that's what we're supposed to stay away from.
23: Well, yeah. So the whey that's in the, and whey is W-H-E-Y, so curds and whey, Little Miss Muffet. So that is a mass-produced, sort of commercially prepared.
22: Yeah.
23: I'm sure if somebody made their own, like, DIY protein concoction, it would probably actually be fine.
22: Yeah.
23: So there are some plant-based protein sources that you can use that are actually commercially made. I can't give you names and brands and stuff, but there are alternatives to people that have a sensitivity to dairy or to whey protein specifically.
22: I thought it was all these cheap readers that I get from overseas that making my face break out.
23: No,
22: the whey protein.
23: And in general, it's inflammation. So you can try to take some of that Tylenol as an anti-inflammatory.
22: But I can't be taking Tylenol every day.
23: Yeah, you really shouldn't. It's bad for your liver, actually.
22: Right.
23: So.
22: All right.
23: You can't win. I mean, that's. But plant, if you could find like a plant-based protein source and switch over to it for a few weeks or even a couple months, see what happens. I bet it gets better.
22: All right, before I let you go, I want to know from a doctor's perspective, is dry January a good thing where people stop drinking alcohol completely for the entire month of January? It's the new trend. It's been happening for like 10 or 15 years. From a doctor's perspective, is dry January a good thing?
23: Well, it's all about your relationship to alcohol.
22: No, I love it.
23: So if it's a little too avid, then slowing it down and maybe dry January sort of gives you a chance to reset.
22: Yeah.
23: And you can kind of see how that makes you feel and whether or not that's a beneficial thing. If you're drinking too much, dry January is not going to be enough, honestly.
22: But then what about when February hits? If you do dry January and then, you know, the first weekend in February, right, you start tying one on again.
23: Exactly. So then that sort of defeats the purpose. It's meant to sort of reset your mind to that your approach to alcohol, and it's positioned well. It's, you know, the beginning of the year, so it's sort of like a resolution, one of your New Year's resolutions. Most of us are, you know, imbibe more than usual around the holidays anyway, so you come out of that holiday season and you think, geez, I got to do something,
22: right?
23: And it sort of is, it sits well on the calendar in terms of that. The dryness, if somebody is participating and they give up all alcohol cold turkey and they start feeling a little, you know, squirrely or anxious or something, that's, you know, if you're having withdrawal symptoms,
22: right,
23: even the physicians would say, well, you probably shouldn't go cold turkey, but you should seek some help, professional help. But most people that participate in it, it's kind of more of a social thing. It's a conversation starter. It's more than it's really not as much directed at the health, the physiologic health, as it is sort of the social and mental approach.
22: Doc Wieland, as always, I appreciate you coming in. Thank you so much.
23: You're welcome.
22: Happy New Year.
23: Same to you.
22: All right. It's FM 102.1 and AM 1230 WJBC. Good morning.
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22: 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And Kimberly joins me here right now. Good morning.
7: Good morning, Scott. How are you?
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0: WJBC and Beer Nuts present the Scott Miller Show hat. This is an embroidered baseball cap. On the front of it, the Beer Nuts logo and the Scott Miller Show logo. And on the back of the hat, my cartoon photo with the big mustache. This is not a contest prize. This hat is not for sale. The only way to get a Scott Miller hat is when I gift them randomly. Now, there is only one rule. You cannot ask for a hat. If you ask for one, you are restricted from receiving a hat. You are banned. You do not get a hat. WJBC, good morning. Who's this?
1: Good morning. This is your mom. I want a hat. I'm a down low.
0: Mom?
1: We won't tell anybody.
0: What is rule number one?
2: Don't ask for a hat.
0: No hat for her. Another $50 gift card like you did for Christmas. I gave my mother a $50 Goodwill gift card for Christmas, and she used it the next day, gone, all of it.
2: That was the best gift ever. I was like a free, wild spending spree, $50 free. Uh-huh. Woohoo! Uh-huh. But I had to go. I needed pants, so I had to go.
0: You bought a pair of $50 pants at Goodwill?
2: Well, no.
0: Right.
2: It was included in
0: Along with shoes, pickleball skirts, pickleball t-shirts.
2: Yeah, I got a couple long sleeve shirts, a couple pairs of pants, some sweatpants for around the house. Uh-huh. So I'm stocked up now. And now I got to empty out stuff to make room for them.
0: Hey, Mom.
2: It's a constant battle. No, don't say it.
0: I love you.
2: I love you the most.
0: My mom's sponsored by Casey's Garden Shop and Florist. She gives three mustaches to Mercy. Casey's Garden Shop and Florist puts the bloom in Bloomington. All right, Cody, have you seen the latest TikTok trend of people impersonating owls?
3: No.
0: This is the latest thing.
3: Oh, I spent a lot of time on there, too, but I have not seen that yet.
0: Who? Seems simple enough. But the world, or the sound itself, has started a new social media trend. The owl impression trend on TikTok is sweeping through social media and turning heads 360 degrees. Much like an owl, social media users have been filming videos not just imitating owls, but impersonating different people impersonating owls. The video typically starts with a variation. This is my impression of an owl if they were ... before finishing the sentence with a specific celebrity or group of people. While it's unclear exactly who started the silly trend, it has continued to build momentum over the past few weeks, with the owl impression having over 13,000 videos of people sharing their own spin on it. Each creator has come up with a different interpretation of the trend, and it's gone global, with people impersonating everything from an Italian-American owl to a Jamaican owl to an Irish owl. So people are now taking it to a level where they say, this is my impression of an owl if they were on Cops and were just charged with having meth in their pocket.
3: Yeah.
0: And then they go like this. Who? And they just say who. That's all they do. But people will do it as, you know, as an old Jewish mother. Who? And that's all it is them impersonating an owl. So if you see that all over your social media feeds, it's because it's TikTok's newest trend, which has now bled over into Instagram and Facebook. And you can go on and you can impersonate an owl today, too.
4: CBS News Brief. Secretary of State Rubio says he's expecting Iran's response to a U.S. peace proposal today, after the president responded to a new exchange of fire.
5: If there's no ceasefire, you're not going to have to know. You're just going to have to look at one big glow coming out of Iran. And they better sign their agreement fast.
4: The cruise ship with an outbreak of hantavirus is expected to drop anchor off Spain's Canary Islands this weekend with about 150 people on board. CBS's Tom Hansen says they're not the main concern.
6: Global health officials are scrambling to track down passengers who departed the MV Hondius weeks ago. The cruise operator says nearly 30 passengers from at least 12 countries, including six Americans, left the ship during one of its first port stops in St. Helena.
4: The Trump administration will start revoking passports of Americans

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1: A 1996 law gives the State Department the power to revoke the passports of people who have not paid child support, but that law has not been strictly enforced.
0: CBS News Brief. I'm Deborah Rodriguez.
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3: OSF Healthcare announcing a planned leadership transition at the St. Joseph Medical Center in Bloomington. Yunmi Shim, the current president of the medical center, will step down from her role on May 29th. Derek Fraser will assume the role of president. He will continue in his other role as the current president of an OSF medical center in Pontiac. In his expanded role, Fraser will focus on strengthening OSF's cost-effective care for patients in the Twin Cities. And two teens have been arrested in Bloomington for having a rifle on them. Bloomington police say they were conducting an investigation in the area of West Monroe and North Oak Street downtown. Officers stopped a group of juveniles walking in the roadway. One of them refused to listen to officers and ran away. After a brief chase, the juvenile was found to have a loaded AR-15-style firearm on him. And a second juvenile was also arrested for holding onto the gun earlier in the day. Both have been arrested and transported to the McLean County Juvenile Detention Center. And a man is dead after a house fire in East Peoria early Tuesday morning. The fire was first reported by people driving by the home located on Surrey Lane around 2 a.m. After the fire was put out, the Woodford County coroner says a man was found inside the home and pronounced dead a few hours later. No cause of the fire has been given. An autopsy will be performed to identify the man at a later date. We now have an update on who could be leading the Peoria Housing Authority. PHA Board Chairman Cader Hefner says they're reviewing four potential candidates to become CEO. Now, this comes after the last CEO quit the job and the CFO was fired for allegedly misusing funds. One of their qualifications is someone with a minimum of 7 to 10 years of senior management experience in housing or community development. Hefner says they need to do another set of interviews to decide who will be the next CEO. Hefner also says he's received applications for CFO roles, but he says he wants the CEO to choose the next CFO. And a man is dead after a house fire in East Peoria early Tuesday morning. The fire was first reported by people driving by the home located on Surrey Lane around 2 a.m. After the fire was put out, the Woodford County coroner says a man was found inside the home and pronounced dead a few hours later. No cause of the fire has been given, and an autopsy will be performed to identify the man at a later date. And an egg a day may help keep Alzheimer's disease at bay. A study out of Loma Linda University Health found people over 65 years old who eat one egg a day for at least 5 days a week could reduce the risk of developing Alzheimer's by up to 27%. Now, researchers note that eggs contain nutrients that support brain health and memory function. From your WMBD-TV newsroom, I'm Brianna Rittman.
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11: 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New research shows Americans lose over 300 hours of sleep yearly due to revenge bedtime procrastination. The survey of 2,000 adults found 96% intentionally stay awake late for personal time despite knowing it harms their sleep. People engage in this behavior 3.5 times weekly, staying up roughly 1 hour and 50 minutes past normal bedtime, totaling 332 lost sleep hours annually. 63% say nighttime provides their only personal time. Common activities include pursuing hobbies, enjoying alone time. One-third admit to falling into the scrolling rabbit holes. Two-thirds acknowledge this practice negatively impacts their sleep, with 42% regularly regretting late nights. Poor sleep leads to increased irritability, stress the next day. 73% plan to improve sleep habits in 2026. Cody, what is your nighttime routine? Do you keep a hard bedtime every night, or are you just sort of wishy-washy?
12: Nah, between my schedule and instructing some mornings versus coming in here to do mornings on other mornings and also I might need to stay up a little later to watch Stranger Things, like, and that might run a little longer. No, I am not set in a routine at all.
11: Really?
12: Yeah. No. And the worst part is yeah, if I get anything under about 6 hours of sleep, I am just messed up the following day. Yeah. 6 hours.
11: Oh,
12: and,
11: I'm eight.
12: Sometimes I don't even get that.
11: I'm eight every night.
12: Yeah.
11: There is nothing more important than my sleep. I am
12: okay.
11: 6 p.m. I get in bed.
12: I got things to do. I got people to see. I got, yeah, like
11: 6 p.m. I get in bed.
12: Living
11: now,
12: life.
11: I don't necessarily fall asleep at 6. Sometimes I will doom scroll for
12: you
11: an
12: sit
11: hour
12: on the social media. Mm-hmm.
11: I mean, I will scroll and watch videos and I will send texts. But there's something so comfortable and relaxing about texting and chatting, laying in bed instead of being in the recliner.
12: Yeah.
11: And you know, your show's on or whatever, and you're like texting people. That just feels like you're filling the void during commercial
12: because
11: breaks.
12: You're a little more focused, like just laying.
11: Maybe
12: there,
11: well, yeah. Maybe yeah. Because there's no TV on. Yeah. You're in the dark. You're laying there, and yeah, but 6 p.m. gotta be in the bed, and then. If I'm not asleep by 7, there's a problem. Like
12: 6 p.m.
11: Yeah. Even in the summer when the sun is still up.
12: I was going to say, what do you do when it's so light out?
11: I have blackout curtains.
12: Okay, that's what I was going to ask.
11: It's midnight in my bedroom, 24/7. Yeah. And when you get in, here's another question. Do you have a TV in your bedroom?
12: The only time I'm going to bed at six is if I'm sick or something. Like,
11: I'm sick every day.
12: What was your, would you ask?
11: Do you have a TV in your bedroom?
12: Yes.
11: See, I don't believe a TV belongs in the bedroom.
12: I agree with you, but it's there.
11: Yeah, I no TV in the. Do you, when you see, here's something. I'm going to call Cody up. I've known Cody for 7 years. If you text Cody, you should not count on hearing back from him for at least 2 days.
12: Wait a minute.
11: I text you.
12: Wait a minute.
11: I text you and I don't
12: I am offended.
11: You should be. I am too. I, over the course of the 7 years, I have texted you saying, hey, a group of us are out and about. Do you want to go to this bar? I know it's out of the blue. And like Monday, hey, just seeing this, like.
12: Okay. Okay. Now a friend of mine just texted me and said, yeah, you do that.
11: Yeah. You do not. So here's the thing. And this is bad about my life. My phone is always within 3 feet
12: from me.
11: See,
12: mine is not.
11: I know. You're one of those healthy people that probably have your phone on silent or do not disturb and you set it down in the kitchen.
12: No,
11: and
12: then I don't even do that.
11: What do you mean?
12: I don't even do that. I literally set it down in the kitchen. Like it's right. It's on vibrate anyways.
11: Yes,
12: it's never
11: right.
12: On,
11: so silent.
12: It never like is, you know, like
11: what?
12: What's the word I'm looking for?
11: Rings.
12: It never rings. It never. Yeah. It's on silent. It's never
11: only.
12: It's
11: time,
12: never like, oh, I'm sleeping. Like it's got to be. I can't get any notifications or
11: the
12: anything.
11: Only
12: it's
11: time
12: never like that.
11: My phone is silent is when I'm at work.
12: Yeah.
11: When I'm at home, it rings. It rings. There is an audible ring. And when I go to bed, I put it on do not disturb. So because my numbskull friends
12: thank
11: will
12: you.
11: Be
12: that's
11: texting.
12: That's what I was trying to say. Do not disturb. Yeah.
11: Call me at night, and oh, I yeah. can't
12: yeah.
11: have that
12: because yeah,
11: they live.
12: Yeah, I think I've tried, and you don't respond.
11: Yeah. Yo, no, nobody like. Well, it used to be. It used to be my favorites were set up, and this is unfortunate, but it's the way it happens when you get to be older. It was the death calls. Yeah. I had my favorite set up to be the death calls or my boss. So it was my mom and my dad, my stepmom, my stepdad, and then it was the boss. Because if the boss needs to call to wake me up, they yeah. need to be able to get through.
12: Sure.
11: But my dad passed away 4 years ago this January. My dad was on the list and my stepmother was on my favorites list. Well, they've been removed because my dad has passed, so my stepmother's not going to call and say, your dad died.
12: Right.
11: And my stepmother's not going to call me when she dies. So she's off the favorite list. So now it's my mother, my stepfather, and my boss are the only ones that can break through the do not disturb on my phone. It used to be back in the day, friends and all my friends on there so you could get. No, I don't trust any of them. They'll wake me up.
12: See, I don't have any of that stuff set up. If you call me in the middle of the night, chances are I'm going to hear
11: it. Oh, that's horrible. But yeah, you do not text back.
12: And can I also say, John, buddy of mine,
11: yeah.
12: just texted me. Another friend of mine just texted me and said, amen. He's agreeing with you, basically. That
11: yeah, you do not text
12: do.
11: Back.
12: That's too far. John, you are dead to me.
11: Like, literally, I will be out having dinner with somebody you know, and I'll say, hey, are you around? Are you out? Come and have a drink. No response. Like, not even 3 hours later. It's the next day. Hey, sorry, missed this. Thanks for reaching out. What? Thanks for reaching out. Text is sort of informal and, hey, yeah, I'll be right up there. Give me 15 minutes.
12: Hey, think of me next time. Maybe I'll read the text in time.
11: You are not, and I mean this, and I like you. I enjoy you in this building. If I was to make a list of the people that I enjoy the most, you would be near the top of the list, but I know not to text you and expect a response.
12: Like, call me. Just call me.
11: Oh, calling.
12: Yeah, just call
11: calling
12: me.
11: People.
12: Say, hey, are you out right now?
11: Yeah. 2026. Who's calling?
12: I do it all the
11: phone calls.
12: Oh, yeah, I really don't do that either.
11: Nobody's calling. Yeah. You're calling me if you want to extend my car's warranty
12: if
11: or you want to steal
12: my. If you want something now, call me.
11: Oh, I'm never calling you.
12: Then you must not want something now.
11: No, it's the world is text, man. You really want people to call you?
12: Yeah. I love hearing your voice.
11: Yeah, well, but you said your phone's always on vibrate, so you're not even going to hear the call
12: it
11: come
12: is.
11: In.
12: I may hear it vibrating over a little bloop that doesn't happen because it's on silent.
11: Don't ever text Cody. Ever. All right. Apparently, this has turned into an intervention.
12: I realize I have a problem.
11: Cody's phone is blowing up from all of his friends listening, saying, this is 100% true. You are a bad texter.
12: Former friends.
11: Here's my question for you, though.
12: Yes.
11: This is what doesn't make sense.
12: Yeah.
11: I understand you missing a text because you have your phone on silent.
12: Yeah.
11: So if I texted you at 6 p.m. last night saying, hey, would you like to grab dinner or a drink? Or, hey, can I give you free money?
12: Okay. Well, this just happened with my friend Cheryl. Okay, but listen, looking at the text now. Yeah,
11: but
12: I'm listening.
11: Here's the thing. If I text you at 6 p.m., I understand missing a text.
12: Yeah.
11: But you don't respond until the next day. So what I want to understand is, you're saying from 6 p.m. at night till 8 a.m. the next morning, you don't look at your phone?
12: My phone may be on the kitchen counter. I may be back in the bedroom. And I don't see it again until...
11: So you don't look at your phone?
12: No, I don't look at my phone before I go to bed all the time. No,
11: Cody,
12: I don't.
11: Cody, I can't not look at my phone every 15 minutes.
12: Uh-uh. No.
11: I can't imagine going from 6 p.m. at night. What do you set an alarm on? Isn't your phone your alarm?
12: It can be, depending if I need to be woken up.
11: Well, how did you wake up this morning?
12: This morning was to the alarm because I was up earlier.
11: On your phone?
12: Yeah, on the phone.
11: So when you went to bed last night at 10 p.m., you had to turn the alarm on.
12: I set the alarm and I put it on the charger and went to bed.
11: So on the nights that you don't respond, you must not be waking up to an alarm.
12: I'm waking up to an alarm. I just didn't look at my text messages.
11: They don't sit on your home screen waiting to be read, the prompt, the full text?
12: Oh, yeah, but when you open up the phone, they go away.
11: Oh. You might just have to be an on-air radio friend and not an off-air friend. How do you manage your social life?
12: They're technically not there. Like, if
11: I swipe, and then they go away. That red number little 14 means there's 14 people waiting to hear from you.
12: Okay, I can't see that, though, when I go to set my alarm, because it's...
11: It's on the home page.
12: No, not on mine.
11: Your phone, you don't have texts on the home screen?
12: I guess I do. It's right there.
11: Okay,
12: yeah,
11: good.
12: Yeah.
11: What is your life?
12: I know. I realize this is now an issue.
11: You think it's okay?
12: I feel like I'm in an AA meeting right now.
11: You think it's okay for men to wear flip-flops to work and you don't check your text messages?
12: Yeah.
11: I don't know where...
12: Priorities.
11: Your Washington is showing right now, buddy.
12: That Washington with an R?
11: It's so weird to me. I understand missing texts, but you get back to the person...
12: Oh, yeah.
11: In half an hour.
12: As I go a day. As I'm literally looking back through text. Yeah. Hey, we're going to be over here tonight. Join us tonight. Don't know if you're staying in or not. That was what did I tell you? Like 6:30? 8:30 the next morning. I'm responding, hey, wish I would have seen this. Yeah.
11: Huh. And you're.
12: I got to be better. I got to do better.
11: So here, I got a question. You're Mr. Dinner Party. You are always...
12: Whoa.
11: Don't even.
12: Nah,
11: you are always at some sort of a dinner party.
12: Okay,
11: your circle of people have dinner
12: sort
11: parties.
12: Sort of something. Somebody's going on. Yeah. How
11: are you getting invited to the dinner party if you don't check your texts?
12: That was like way down the road. Like,
11: oh, and so in March, we're having a party on the 15th.
12: Yeah, like I see those.
11: So
12: I've got to text you three months in advance to make plans? I've got 3 months to see that text, like, and then I respond.
11: Oh, my God.
12: Yeah.
11: I can't imagine your life.
12: It's glorious.
11: Apparently, you don't have to communicate.
12: Yeah, I'm not connected
11: people.
12: To my phone. Like,
11: get ready to greet every month of 2026 with a smile, because the brand new Scott Miller Show WJBC 2026 calendar is here. 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Snag your very own WJBC Scott Miller Show 2026 calendar today before they are gone. All right, a little bit ago, just before bottom of the hour news, Cody admitted on the radio that he is a judger when he sees people wearing Crocs. I have a few questions for you.
12: Oh, no. You're going to get me into trouble now.
11: That's the point of all of this.
12: Okay.
11: You joined the show yesterday.
12: Yeah.
11: Let's get you in trouble on day two.
12: Yeah. Sounds about right.
11: Okay. You don't like Crocs because you think it's a bad style choice. You think it's ugly. You don't like to see people's feet. What is your?
12: They're bulky. They look weird. They're like without socks. Like they're dirty. They're ugh.
11: So
12: ugh.
11: I own Crocs, but I don't wear them in public. The Crocs that I own,
12: that's how they should be worn.
11: I
12: not
11: use
12: in
11: them
12: public.
11: Around the yard. Like if I have to go take the garbage out, I'll throw the Crocs on and walk the garbage
12: okay,
11: can out.
12: Okay, cool.
11: If I have to go in the backyard and pick up sticks or something or go sit on the back patio, I'll have Crocs on. The only other time, that I've worn Crocs in my life, you know that I'm a bit of a frugal person, right?
12: Yes, yes.
11: I like to save money.
12: You do.
11: I don't like to blow money on things that I deem as useless. So for many years when I used to vacation, when I lived in Carbondale and I would head out of town to go to Nashville or St. Louis or whatever to go party, I would always, how do I put this politely? I would always rent a motel, not a hotel, and they normally specialized in 4-hour naps.
12: Uh-huh. Where you don't want feet touching the ground.
11: So I would wear Crocs
12: yeah.
11: in the hotel room.
12: That's fair.
11: And in the shower.
12: That's fair.
11: Because I wasn't putting my bare feet on that carpet.
12: I get it.
11: Because that hotel room only cost $59.99, and I don't know what the people did in it last night, but based
12: on
11: the...
12: We can assume what they did last night.
11: Based on the crack pipe burns on the side of the bathtub, I can assume what was happening in that room. So that's when I wear Crocs, is if I'm in a seedy hotel... Or am I in my own backyard?
12: I can support that in private.
11: Okay, now here's another problem.
12: Okay.
11: And you may have offended her. You know, my mother was on the radio show yesterday.
12: Mm-hmm.
11: And
12: love your mother.
11: She said, boy, you sounded nice on the radio. She was very excited to hear you.
12: Mm-hmm.
11: My mother has recently picked up a pair of Crocs. And for Christmas, I bought her some gibbets to put on her Crocs. And I think she may wear them in public. Where does she fall now in your judgment?
12: That's your mom, though.
11: Right. So she gets a pass?
12: She gets a pass.
11: Okay. Here's another question. What is your thought? Because I brought this up in this office.
12: Yeah.
11: What is your thought on coworkers wearing open-toed, male coworkers wearing open-toed shoes at work? Flip-flops.
12: I don't know. They got nasty toes.
11: That does not matter. What's your take on? Are you okay with flip-flops at work?
12: If you got good toes, yeah, you take care of the feet. Why not?
11: Nope. No toes should be seen at work.
12: Yeah.
11: No toes. No toes.
12: Scott, it's radio. Like, who sees us?
11: There are 30 people in this building that we have to work with.
12: Maybe 30.
11: Listen.
12: We might see 10 on the daily.
11: There's no feet to be seen at work. That's my rule.
12: I can't agree because I'm actually part of that list of people that
11: the guy that sits
12: open-toed shoes every once in a while.
11: The guy that sits down there wears flip-flops every day in the summer.
12: Look,
11: it's disgusting.
12: Faith down the hall is always wearing flippy floppies.
11: Women are different.
12: She gets the toes painted.
11: Women are different.
12: Yeah, I say, look, as long as you take care of your feet, you're good to go. Now, if you got some gnarly looking toes, and toenails, then no open toes.
11: Dudes can't wear open-toed shoes to work. No, you can't.
12: How did we get here?
11: It's not because you're a judger when it comes to Crocs.
12: What does that have to do with open-toed shoes?
11: You said you didn't like Crocs because somebody's not wearing socks. That was your point. No.
12: Anyways.
11: I would rather people wear Crocs to work because it covers those gnarly corndoggers.
12: Nah, like those things have probably been like, those nasty feet have probably been sitting in there. Those things are like stanky, like dirty, sweaty. Mm-hmm.
11: What are you wearing right now? Gym shoes?
12: I got my Ons on.
11: Your what?
12: My Ons.
11: Is that On Cloud, or whatever?
12: Yeah.
11: I own a pair of those. I haven't worn them yet.
12: Most comfortable shoe I've ever bought.
11: I'm a Brooks guy.
12: Mm-hmm.
11: But I recently bought a pair of Hokas, and I bought a pair of On Clouds or Ons or whatever you're calling them. I have yet to wear any of them other than the Brooks. I wear Brooks every day.
12: Yeah, Brooks is good.
11: I'm a Brooks guy. I need the support. I'm old.
12: What's the story with the Hokas? I see more and more people wearing those all over the place. I mean, it's a good shoe, but
11: I've been told that they are so comfortable, it's almost uncomfortable.
12: Oh, I might have to try those out then.
11: I guess you're walking on a cloud.
12: Okay.
11: And I don't want to call you out, but I'm going to call myself out as well.
12: Mm-hmm.
11: It also makes you a little bit taller.
12: What are you saying?
11: You and I, we
12: are a little on the shorter side.
11: We are less than 6 feet. So some Hokas, it gives you an inch or two. Just saying.
12: Comments you can't make on the radio, Cody. Comments you can't make on the
11: radio.
12: See,
11: he wants to drag it into the gutter.
12: Go away.
11: I'm finally the fine and upstanding one.
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0: I'm Deborah Rodriguez. A strong gain for the jobs market.
15: This report pours cold water on anyone hoping for a rate cut at the next Fed meeting.
0: CBS News business analyst Jill Schlesinger on the April employment report. The specifics?
1: Employers added 115,000 jobs last month.
16: It's kind of a calm, it's an okay report.
1: But Josh Bailey, principal economist at the Economist Intelligence Unit, says the unemployment rate didn't hold steady at 4.3% because more people found jobs.
16: What really happened was that people kind of stopped looking for work.
1: Bailey does not think the April numbers will have much impact on the next interest rate decision. He says the Fed is much more focused on inflation.
16: The state of the labor market is sort of taking a back seat.
1: Michael Wallace, CBS News.
0: Dow's up 104, average price for gas today, $4.55 a gallon. Secretary of State Rubio says he expects a response from Iran today on a U.S. peace proposal. Speaking in Rome, Rubio has also responded to a report. Tehran has created an authority to approve transit through the Strait of Hormuz.
17: Iran now claims that they have a right to control an international waterway. They claim that they have a right to control it. What is the world going to do about that?
0: He's warning the U.S. will fire on any Iranian vessels that threaten American ships, as Tehran accuses the U.S. of a blatant truce violation after overnight clashes. Almost 150 people, including 17 Americans, are still on that luxury cruise ship hit by a hantavirus infection. It's expected to drop anchor off Spain this weekend. Here at home, health officials are worried about passengers who disembarked earlier and headed back to Arizona, Virginia, Georgia, Texas, and California. Medical contributor Dr. Celine Gounder.
18: The CDC has been coordinating with state and local health departments. They are monitoring for symptoms, so things like fever, muscle aches, developing respiratory symptoms, trouble breathing would be a warning sign.
0: Correspondent Cammy McCormick says the Pentagon's begun releasing new files on UFOs.
19: The Pentagon has been working on declassifying documents related to UFOs for years, and in 2022, Congress created an office to declassify material. The debut report came 2 years later, but while it revealed hundreds of new incidents, it found no evidence that the government had ever confirmed an alien sighting, though military members shared encounters with unexplained aircraft. The Pentagon says with this latest release, the public can draw their own conclusions.
0: Get set to pay more, Mario Kart fans. Nintendo says it'll raise Switch 2 prices in the U.S. by $50 because of an AI-fueled chip supply crunch. This is CBS News.
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0: Artificial intelligence is taking a toll at work.
24: In April, AI is cited as the top cause of layoffs, responsible for 26% of them. Company closures came in second, then cost-cutting. AI is affecting white-collar jobs, unlike past automation cycles where blue-collar workers were more vulnerable. The U.S. Bureau of Labor Statistics says layoffs in professional and business services, sectors vulnerable to AI, rose by 150,000 in March from a year earlier. Michael Toscano, CBS News, Washington.
0: First, there was taco. For Trump, always chickens out. Now, financial analysts are taking it south of the border. They've coined a new acronym for the wartime market and chances of a successful peace agreement, NACHO. That stands for Not a Chance for Moose Opens. Deborah Rodriguez, CBS News.
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11: Hey, Pete Davidson is taking his talents to his garage. The King of Staten Island actor, who's 32, has announced The Pete Davidson Show, a weekly video podcast filmed inside his home. It launches on Netflix January 30th. Davidson and Netflix shared the news release on Wednesday, revealing that episodes will arrive weekly. It will primarily be shot in his garage, he said, where all the best conversations happen. He said Netflix was the home of one of my first stand-up specials, so it felt right to bring the podcast there, too. It's me and my friends talking about anything and everything. It's going to be a great time. The podcast will feature candid, no-holds-barred conversations with some of Davidson's pals. It will be produced by the president of Above Average, and it will, as well as a Saturday Night Live producer, and be directed by a woman named Sarah Brennan Kolb. Pete Davidson, launching The Pete Davidson Show, a new video podcast filmed in his garage. Can I vent for a second?
12: Go ahead.
11: You know, the last 10 years or so, podcasts have been blowing up. Okay, they started out being audio only. They started out people sitting in their guest bedroom with a microphone and talking about Star Wars for an hour, or talking about football for an hour, or talking about travel for an hour, and they were a podcast.
12: Yeah,
11: and then
12: backdrops and lighting. And
11: well, now, then about 5 years after that started, then people started filming themselves doing their podcast.
12: Yeah.
11: Let's look at this for what it is.
12: Okay.
11: Number one, a podcast is a radio show that's just not on a radio station.
12: Fair.
11: It is people talking to a microphone about a topic. I do that every day.
12: Mm-hmm. It's okay. Called radio.
11: Now, I understand that a podcast can be listened to it at your convenience. You don't have to listen necessarily to 6 to 10 a.m. I get that. Now, 5 years in, they then started videotaping, recording their podcasts. That's a television show. Just because they're sitting in front of a microphone does no longer make it a podcast, because television shows have always had a microphone. That's why you could hear what the people are saying on television. So I don't know why we're calling things now, oh, Pete Davidson is now doing a video podcast. He's doing an online television TV show. Why do we have to call it a podcast to make everybody feel comfortable?
26: 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WJBC.
11: Scott Miller on the radio. Cody joining me in studio. Generation Z increasingly abandons weeknight home cooking due to time constraints. I want to hear about your life. Growing up, mom and dad in the house.
12: Yeah.
11: Who did the cooking?
12: Mom definitely did. Dad was nonstop working.
11: Mom did the cooking.
12: Yep.
11: Did you all sit and have dinner together Monday through Friday?
12: Let's see. We did, but it was like early on, like back in the late 80s when we all did dinner together. Then it kind of broke up to from the dining room table to maybe the family room watching TV.
11: What happened that caused it to break up? Did a sibling move out? Did you all, what caused it to change?
12: I don't know. It just morphed. It just naturally morphed. Nobody moved out. Nothing changed necessarily. We just changed the way we did things.
11: So growing up in my house, my parents divorced when I was 2. Uh-huh. And then my mother married my stepfather when I was 6. My mother does not belong in a kitchen. My mother can't figure out a kitchen.
12: I think she would tell you that, yeah.
11: Yes. Yeah. She can make a meatloaf. She can make spaghetti. She can make a ham steak. She can make pola sausage. She can make sloppy joe. That's it.
12: That's where it ends.
11: My stepfather did all the cooking growing up. He made every meal we had. And until I turned 18 and went away to college, every single night, at 5:30 or 6 p.m. or whatever, we would all sit at the table. The three of us would sit at the table, and we would have dinner. It was the rule. There was no breaking it. I mean, if I had plans, I had to be something for work, then it was fine.
12: I do miss those days.
11: If I was in the house, you had a glass of milk, and you ate the meal that was prepared for you.
12: And you ate your vegetables.
11: And you ate everything. You did not take too much. You know, early on, my plate would be fixed for me. You know, they would give you a scoop of vegetables, scoop of noodles, the meat. But then older, you would go serve yourself. You'd go get it off the stove. But don't take too much because you had to clean your plate. Don't waste food.
12: Did you ever have to sit at the table until you finished your food?
11: Yes.
12: Me too.
11: Yes. It was over vegetables. I was really young, but there were some vegetables. And I've shared this story before, but I haven't told you, so I'll tell it again.
12: Yeah.
11: And it is one of the highlights of my life. My stepfather made dinner every night, and he loved a wild rice mix.
12: Yeah.
11: So we would have grilled pork chops, we would have a baked potato, or we would have noodles, or we would have some broccoli or something, and then he would make this wild rice, long grain.
12: Oh, so you're over there eating good. All right.
11: Every night he made wild rice. Now, my stepfather and I did not have the greatest relationship. I was a child, and he didn't like children. So it was sort of, we tolerated one another.
12: Okay.
11: I was the child, he was the adult, but we tolerated one another. Every night, we would get this scoop of wild rice on our plate, and my mother and I would look at each other out of the side of our eye going, another night of wild rice. Like, it's okay with wild rice if you have it once a week. Was every night.
12: Yeah.
11: Every night. Now, he was the one doing the cooking. You can't complain. Like, cook it yourself. Go make what you want then. You cook for us. You know, no complaint.
12: Yeah, yeah.
11: After 2 weeks of having wild rice every single day, I looked at my mother. She looked at me, and she just sort of smiled. Well, my stepfather got a call from work on the landline. So he went and answered the phone and then stretched the cord across the dining room, and he could sit at the table and be on the phone and continued eating.
12: Uh-huh.
11: But he was preoccupied with a work phone call with his boss or a coworker. I started picking up the wild rice with my hands and started smashing it in my face, smearing it in my face and digging it into my eyebrows and in my eyeballs and in my mouth and in my ears, just picking it up off my plate and slamming it into my face. My mother just continues eating and is trying not to bust out laughing.
12: What's he doing on the phone?
11: He can't yell at me or backhand me because he's talking to a coworker. He could not erupt, and erupt would have happened if he wasn't on the phone. He was in prison on the phone and could not react.
12: Uh-huh.
11: And he went after the call.
12: Why, Scott? Why?
11: He hung up the phone, and he just looked at my mother and I, shook his head, and continued eating. And from that moment on, we never had wild rice again.
12: Fix the problem. Look at you. Look at you, problem solver.
11: Smeared it all over my face. like it was in my eyebrow and eyelash hair. What? It was hanging what? In my scalp.
2: I need a thought process on that. You know what? We're sitting around the dining room table. My dad's on the phone. We're having a nice dinner here. I'm just going to pick up this rice and just like smear it all over my face.
11: We didn't want any more rice, but we couldn't tell him that because he was the one doing the cooking and my mother has a hard enough time boiling water. But here's what's interesting to me. The same thing is true on my dad's side. My dad did all the cooking. So when he divorced my mom, he moved back home. So he moved in with his mom and dad. But also in that same house was his sister, my aunt.
2: Yeah.
11: So when I would go to my dad's house on the weekend, I saw grandma, grandpa, my aunt, and my father. It was the greatest thing ever. Grandma and aunt did all the cooking. But eventually my grandparents moved out and then the house was my dad's. My dad did all, I mean, he wasn't going to expect me to do the cooking, but I kind of thought, I'll bet you my dad's going to do a lot of takeout. We're going to get a lot of pizza.
2: Nah.
11: We're going to get a lot of buckets of fried chicken. My dad made all the food. So all the men in my life did all the cooking.
2: Yeah. So your mom doing okay? Does she eat?
11: Yeah.
2: I'm just asking since he did all the cooking. And she's not a good cook, apparently. So
11: no, she doesn't. No, she hates cooking. She doesn't have the patience. She doesn't like following directions. She doesn't like manning a timer. Like if it's got to boil for 10 minutes, she'll forget and come back 20 minutes later and go, why is everything burnt? My mother doesn't belong in the kitchen at all. And she likes to watch her weight. She loves to really be aware of her food intake. So for breakfast every morning, this is crazy, but she's a little woman. She eats a quarter of a half of a skinny bagel. So you know the skinny
2: quarter
11: bagels?
2: Quarter of a half of a skinny
11: bagel. You know the skinny bagels,
2: gotcha.
11: They're cut
2: in
11: half.
2: Yeah, so basically a breadcrumb.
11: She takes a half of what's cut in half and then cuts
2: and
11: it into
2: cut
11: a quarter.
2: It again. Yep.
11: She puts a little smear of peanut butter on it, and then she has some fresh berries. That's it. And a cup of coffee. Nothing more. And then for lunch, she eats a yogurt. And if she doesn't have a yogurt, she has one of those little packs that have cheese cubes in it with some dried cranberries and like an apple wedge, you know, that you put in a kid's lunchbox. She'll eat that for lunch. That's it. And then for dinner, they have a full meal. There'll be a potato and a vegetable and a big protein, and she eats that. But she doesn't want food to taste good because she says then she'll eat it all.
2: Ah, that makes a lot of sense now.
11: Like if they go out to a nice restaurant, my mother normally only eats half of her meal, and she brings the rest home. And she'll turn that half into two more meals, but if it's delicious, she eats the whole thing.
2: Yeah.
11: And then she's mad at herself because she's stuffed and uncomfortable, and she's eaten too much. She starts to feel sick. So she hates when food tastes good.
2: Yeah.
11: She goes, I wish it all sucked. I just eat enough to take care of the needs to stay alive and move on.
2: Oh man, I'm jealous of your dad though, always cooking.
11: The one time
2: there was a time when my dad was technically responsible for cooking.
11: Right.
2: Mom was pregnant with my brother and everything.
11: Yeah.
2: Literally, I kid you not, Golden Corral every single night of the week.
11: That's what I thought was gonna be my dad.
2: Like, oh,
11: I thought we were gonna do a lot of takeout.
2: Trust me, bro, you don't want it. You don't want it every day of the week. Maybe you do. I don't know.
11: It was great. I mean, every so often we would definitely get a pizza. We loved our pizza, but yeah, he wasn't a great cook. It's not, we were having fancy meals, but he could crank out a meal. It's so weird.
2: Slightly envious.
11: Well,
2: because
11: everybody else in the world, for the most part, the mom did the cooking.
2: Sure.
11: Well, I had a stepdad and a dad. They both did all the cooking.
2: Killed it in the kitchen.
11: And then my dad didn't remarry until I was 18 or 19.
2: Mm-hmm.
11: And my stepmother, I'm not the biggest fan of her cooking, but she makes the best ribs I've ever eaten in my life. So anytime I would go for a holiday, I'd be like, are we having ribs? Because her ribs were the greatest. They are the greatest. One of the greatest meals I've eaten from a homemade, you know, person.
2: I'm seeing a theme here. The ladies in your life, you don't seem to like their cooking very much.
11: Well, and here's why I judge my stepmother's cooking. And this is bad.
2: Yeah.
11: But every Thanksgiving and or Christmas, I would go over, even when they were dating, before they even got married, she would make that jello mold with the pretzels in it and the sour cream and like the nuts in the jello. You can't have crunchy, soggy stuff in a jello mold.
2: No, you can't.
11: And it was her go-to. And I'd go, oh. I would ask my dad, I go, is she making that jello mold thing? And he goes, that's her favorite. Yes, she is.
1: And he goes, just have a little bit. And I would.
12: Smiling like it.
1: Pretzels in Jello.
12: No. Like you said, they're going to get soggy.
1: Made other things, but I judge all of her cooking off of that Jello. Yeah, but her ribs are the best I've ever had. Best I've ever had.
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11: All right, there's been conversation here in our local and our national news about AI and this Grok.
12: Yeah.
11: Now, Cody joins me in studio, day number two. I haven't offended him yet. I thought when I heard about Grok, they were saying Gronk, the football player, Gronk.
12: G-R-O-K.
11: Grok. I was thinking G-R-O-N-K, yeah. But they're saying G-R-O-K. So I'm familiar with ChatGPT. You go on ChatGPT.com and you can type in, do this for me, and it'll spit out some necessary information, like create a workout to where I could lose 100 pounds in a year, and yeah. It'll create that for you.
12: Yeah,
11: what is
12: cool technology?
11: What does Grok do?
12: Grok, I've seen some weird stuff online. I mean, it's been some of it's been good, but I've also seen cases where you can take a picture of yourself, post it, and tell Grok, I don't know, take the shirt off this person, put them in a bikini, do what I, you know, do
11: okay,
12: whatever,
11: so
12: and then it will literally take that picture. And it does literally that, and it looks like you.
11: Is it only on X?
12: I have only seen it on X, yeah.
11: Okay.
12: Not saying that's the only place that it's on, but yes, that's the only place I've seen it.
11: So you were saying off the air
12: mm-hmm.
11: that you're like, why does this exist? Why do we need to have access to this?
12: Why do we need to switch out clothing or okay. do any number of things with...
11: this is why. Because we can't have nice things. If you know someone that works in this building... where she edits her photos
1: all the time.
12: To the nth degree.
1: You have such a Barbara Walters lens on that camera. It is smeared with Vaseline. Oh, yeah. You can barely tell. Wait, is that the person I know or not?
12: Oh, yeah. There's definitely a filter. Okay. I mean, there's usually an eyelash on the chin.
1: So if you are going to be able to doctor your own photo to take out a wrinkle or to make yourself more tan.
12: Great.
1: Right.
12: Awesome.
1: Well, that's why we can't have nice things. Because now people are going to use it to put up a photo of you or I and tell it to make that person wear a thong. Oh, yeah. And then it looks like a real photo and they publish it.
12: Oh, yeah. And you could literally tell it to put no clothing on it and send it to somebody and it looks like me.
1: Well, that's what they've been doing. That's why it's getting national attention is they're putting up pictures of underage kids and putting them in string bikinis and making, more skin visible. And then they're posting it. Who then is to blame?

0: WJBC and Beer Nuts present the Scott Miller Show hat. This is an embroidered baseball cap. On the front of it, the Beer Nuts logo and the Scott Miller Show logo. And on the back of the hat, my cartoon photo with the big mustache. This is not a contest prize. This hat is not for sale. The only way to get a Scott Miller hat is when I gift them randomly. Now, there is only one rule. You cannot ask for a hat. If you ask for one, you are restricted from receiving a hat. You are banned. You do not get a hat. WJBC, good morning. Who's this?
1: Good morning. This is your mom. I want a hat. I'm a down low.
0: Mom?
1: We won't tell anybody.
0: What is rule number one?
2: Don't ask for a hat.
0: No hat for her. I'm not being very super-duper detailed in my request.
3: Yeah.
0: I just say, take this photo and turn it into a cartoon and put me in a radio studio. And it looks nothing like me.
3: Yeah. You know
0: but
3: what? You know
0: but
3: what?
0: The next day, it looks just like me with my next request.
3: It depends on if you've got a pimple on your forehead or not.
0: Leave me alone. This can't be an ongoing thing. I just ate some whey protein, too.
3: I already see another one forming.
0: I just ate a protein bar. Because I gotta find something else to eat.
3: Yeah,
0: you missed it early this morning before you got in.
3: Uh-huh.
0: I only weigh myself on Fridays,
3: okay.
0: Once a week.
3: Shouldn't be doing it every day. Yeah,
0: right. So, and I over the course of the last 7 months, I have weighed myself more than on Fridays, but I only document the Friday weight on my list.
3: Mm-hmm.
0: So. This week I've had this sore throat thing going on, whatever this throat thing is. So I've been eating lozenges,
3: uh-huh.
0: Throat lozenges.
3: Yep.
0: Well, those are all sugar. I mean, I've eaten, in the last 24 hours, I've eaten at least 40 of them. And I weighed myself this morning.
3: Oh, no.
0: I'm 2 pounds more than I was on Friday. So my mind said, if I'm going to put on weight for the first time since July
3: it's not because of nachos
0: or pizza. But here's the thing, and I've talked with some friends and I've talked with others that are on weight loss journeys, and they say they normally on Mondays and Tuesdays weigh more than they do later in the week because they allowed themselves cocktails over the weekend.
3: Mm-hmm.
0: And then by the end of the week, it all evens out because you get back on the straight and narrow and you're back on your plan and your routine.
3: But did you allow yourself cocktails and everything?
0: I allow myself cocktails every weekend.
3: Okay, just making sure.
0: Every single weekend. Right. But right now, and this has happened before and I freaked out about it. And then when Friday comes, I either don't lose any weight, which is fine,
3: uh-huh.
0: or I lose a pound, which is great.
3: Yeah.
0: But right now, I'm 2 pounds more than I was on Friday. And I swear to God, if I put on weight from a throat lozenge.
3: Stick with the hot tea and honey.
0: Now, people
3: hot
0: are messaging me, you know, you can get sugar-free ones. I know I can, but what's in my house is I had the regular
3: you
0: sugar
3: have
0: ones.
3: What you
0: cherry
3: have, yeah.
0: flavored throat lozenge.
3: Got to get rid of those. You can't go buy some sugar-frees before those are gone.
0: If I gain weight, I haven't put on any since July 11th. I have lost weight every single week or stayed the same.
3: Yeah.
0: If I put on weight because of a throat lozenge and not because I went and had nachos, which I'm craving every day.
3: I'm just going to say it, man. You're weird.
0: Why?
3: That's really weird.
0: That I put on.
3: Gaining weight because of a throat lozenge?
0: Well, more than one. I mean, I've.
3: Like you finished the whole bag?
0: Pounding through these things. But it makes my throat feel better.
3: Of course.
0: Yeah, it's been on my mind. Now I'm just sitting here waiting for Friday to come along so I can get on the scale.
3: Now I'm curious if that's really a thing. Can you like seriously gain that much weight from?
0: Well, I'm still eating sugar.
3: Yeah.
0: I still have sugar in my diet, like these protein bars.
3: Yeah, you're gonna get totally rid of it.
0: 3 or 5 grams of sugar in that. I'm drinking Gatorade Zero. There's some kind of fake sugar in this.
3: Likely,
0: there's some kind of a ucralose or something. But this is more sugar than I've eaten since July. Like, I'm not having brownies or cookies or cake or coffee cake or anything like that. So this is definitely the past, since Sunday, more sugar than I've eaten. I swear to God.
3: And you are feeling some sort of way about it right now. Just
0: well,
3: the look in your face even
0: I
3: talking about it.
0: I want to eat nachos to put on weight, not a throat lozenge. You got me all worked up.
4: 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It's time for news you can't.

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1: 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Joining me in studio from WMBD TV News, Mr. Thomas Garver. Good morning, sir.
2: Good morning, Scott. I almost didn't make it in after this snow squall that we're currently experiencing.
1: It should be wrapped up by 9:30. The wind has died down. There was dumping of snow. And you made it here safe and sound?
2: Yes. I'll be asking Chris Yates to define a snow squall for me later at work today.
1: All right. You know your job, right?
2: I do, but I don't get it right very much.
1: No. No, you don't, because I make the questions impossibly hard because I don't want to pay you.
2: Yes.
1: Your job is to finish the headline, exact answers only. For example, you can't say the man was caught with meat. You have to say the man was caught with 200 pounds of baby back ribs. If you were to have said the man was caught with meat, that would be wrong. For every answer you get correct, I will buy you lunch. Now that Cody is on the show, I must set more ground rules. You may not use him for help. Cody is not here to help you.
2: I thought Cody was
3: always
2: like my
3: phone a friend. Always phone a friend.
1: No. There's no phone a friend in News You Can't Use. If we want to create a new game, we can. But News You Can't Use, this is all you. You are an island of one.
2: You just don't like that you're outnumbered in here right now.
1: Whoa, what has happened?
3: You good with hand signals?
1: No. All right. Here we go. Are you ready, Thomas Garver?
2: Here we go.
1: Thomas, a Florida woman was arrested for stealing a coworker's what? Largo, Florida. A Florida woman was arrested for stealing a coworker's what?
3: Keep in mind, it's Florida.
1: You are not allowed to help.
3: Florida. Oh, sorry.
2: It's Florida. Every week, there's a Florida man or woman involved in something here. Oh, gosh. She got arrested for stealing her coworker's what? You know what? Let's go. She stole her coworker's baby.
1: Baby?
2: A baby.
1: Is it on the board? No, her Stanley Cup. See? You went too crazy. Could have just been a Stanley.
2: Are you kidding me?
1: Police arrested Ariana Moss, a misdemeanor charge for stealing a colleague's Stanley tumbler from Largo, Florida Recreation Center on December 29th. Video surveillance captured Moss repeatedly examining the 40-ounce light blue cup before concealing it in her lunchbox at the Highland Recreation Center.
2: A Stanley Cup? See? Just go over to Walmart or Dick's Sporting Goods and buy one.
3: More convenient, though, if you just take somebody's.
1: I just knew he wouldn't say Stanley Cup. He was going to go grandiose and insane because that's
3: it's
1: what
3: Florida.
1: This
3: you gotta
1: segment
3: go grandiose.
1: Is. No, Stanley Cup.
2: I was set up there.
1: Right. And you didn't win lunch, so that's a success for me. All right, Thomas. I'm sure you saw this. I'm sure you covered this on the news or saw it covered on your station. Four monkeys were seen roaming around St. Louis here recently. You saw that, yes?
2: No, I didn't.
1: Four monkeys were seen roaming around St. Louis. What other animal joined them?
2: You know what's funny is we run a lot of animal stories at the station.
1: Every
2: we did not
1: station
2: run this one.
1: Does. It just is recent, yeah.
2: Did not see this. So four monkeys walking around in St. Louis.
1: Yep. What other animal joined them?
3: It sounds like the start of a bad joke.
1: Mm-hmm.
2: What animal joined them?
1: Mm-hmm.
2: I'm going to go with a raccoon.
1: Raccoon!
2: Raccoon.
1: A goat. A black and white goat has joined at least four monkeys roaming loose in St. Louis. The St. Louis Department of Health reported the goat was spotted wandering the same area where the monkeys appeared over the weekend. Now, authorities continue investigating the animal's origins and request public assistance with information about where they came from. A health department spokesperson, Willie Springer, said artificial intelligence-generated photos shared on social media are hampering the search efforts. They say, because people are putting in other animals with the monkeys, putting it out on social media, and then people are sharing it as if it's real. But an actual goat did join the monkeys. A goat.
3: Unbelievable. See the monkeys on the back of a goat.
1: Thomas, three kids stole a car and crashed it into a home. How did they learn how to steal the car? An 8-year-old, an 11-year-old, and a 12-year-old stole a car, crashed it into a home. How did they learn how to steal a car?
2: I'm going to say that they asked ChatGPT.
1: ChatGPT! Oh, you were so close. YouTube. Newburgh Heights, Ohio. Three children, ages 8, 11, and 12, stole a car, crashed it into a home after watching how-to videos on YouTube. On Saturday, officers were in pursuit of a stolen car in Ohio when it crashed into a men's recovery home, causing minor damage. Officers caught the three children who tried to run away after crashing the car. Thankfully, no one was injured.
2: I got a young nephew who loves watching YouTube, watching gamers and stuff like that, and I almost said YouTube. Ugh.
1: Almost only counts in hand grenades and horseshoes.
2: That's right.
1: Thomas, a library book was returned to Virginia after 36 years. Where was the library book found? And I will help you, but not too much. It is a location, a destination. It's not going to be in a drawer. That's not where it was found. I need a location. A library book was returned to Virginia after 36 years. Where was the library book found? Fairfax, Virginia is where the library is. Where was the book found?
2: Where was the book found? And you need a destination.
1: Yes.
2: You know what? I'm just going to go completely, you know, way out of here with this. How about it was just found in Mexico?
1: Mexico.
2: Mexico.
1: Greece. You were down the right path. Greece. A library book has been returned to the Chantilly Regional Library after 36 years of international travel. Harry the Dirty Dog was originally checked out November 6, 1989 by diplomats living in Washington, D.C. Their son, Demetrius, recently discovered the overdue book on his parents' shelves in Greece, where they now live in retirement. It traveled the world and was well taken care of. And now it's found its way home, Demetrius wrote in a note accompanying the return.
2: See, that's a good one.
1: I like that.
2: That's a good one.
1: I like that. The Fairfax County Library System announced the book's return last Thursday, saying thank you, Demetrius's parents, for taking such good care of our book, and to Demetrius for helping the book find its way back to our shelves.
2: The question, though, is who's paying the book fees?
1: They're not charging them a fee. All right, here we go. Thomas, a bear broke into what type of store 4 times? Gatlinburg, Tennessee. A bear broke into what type of store 4 times? Exact answers only. Oh, he's dialed in for this one. I feel it. There's pressure here.
2: We've done stories about bears, specifically in Tennessee, before, and I'm like, was this the story that we talked about? I don't know.
1: A bear broke into what type of store 4 times?
2: Is grocery store too broad?
1: Yes.
2: What kind of store was it?
1: That's the question.
2: What kind of store was it?
1: If you get it right, I'll buy you lunch. I love how competitive you are.
2: I got to dig deep here for this one. I can. Oh, man. Let's see. I'm going to go with a Kroger.
1: A Kroger?
2: Yeah.
1: All right.
2: What was it?
1: A candy store.
2: A candy store.
1: A bear broke into Glad's Homemade Candies in Gatlinburg, Tennessee for the fourth time. The 35-year-old candy store posted on Facebook January 9th that a bear has ravaged our beloved candy shop for the fourth time. Let us join hands in prayer that it is safely captured. The store added, this persistent bear is a challenge we urgently need to overcome.
2: A candy store.
1: Candy store.
2: What kind of candy the bear got?
1: Here we go, Thomas. Last one. 17-year-old Elijah Truelove is facing multiple felony charges for armed robbery. Who did he rob? Elijah Truelove. I'll tell you, he lives in Detroit. 17 years old. Multiple felony charges for armed robbery. Who did he rob?
2: Who did he rob?
1: Mm-hmm.
2: How recent was this?
1: December 27th.
2: Okay, so a couple days after Christmas.
1: Mm-hmm.
2: The Lions had just lost mm-hmm. to the Vikings.
1: Mm-hmm.
2: They're out of the playoffs. Mm-hmm. Fans are unhappy. I'm going to go mm-hmm. with that he robbed a Detroit Lions player.
1: Three pizza delivery drivers. 17-year-old Detroit teen facing multiple felony charges after prosecutors say he carried out a series of armed robberies targeting food delivery drivers. According to court records, the robberies occurred between December 27th and December 31st. Investigators allege the suspect, Elijah Truelove, used a texting app to place pizza orders, then robbed the delivery drivers at gunpoint when they arrived. Prosecutors said the incidents happened repeatedly and involved multiple victims. In total, the suspect is accused of stealing boxes of pizza and approximately $100 across all robberies. For news you can use, tune into WMBD-TV. Thomas Garvick will be anchoring this evening. It's always good to see you. Happy New Year.
2: Happy New Year, Scott. Thank you.
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4: CBS News Brief. Employment rose more than expected in April. CBS's Jill Schlesinger.
5: Overall, this report shows that despite the cumulative effect of tariffs as well as the war in Iran, employers are adding positions at a solid, if not stellar, pace.
4: The White House is waiting to hear from Iran, as Aaron Navarro reports.
6: Iran is still reviewing that 14-point plan the U.S. sent earlier this week that sets the terms and timeline for peace talks. Secretary Rubio said they're expecting a response at some point today.
4: The Pentagon has begun releasing new files on UFOs. CBS's Adriana Diaz.
7: The Pentagon says all of the files have been reviewed for security purposes, but many of them have not been analyzed for resolution of possible anomalies.
4: Spain says it's found a suspected hantavirus case, a woman who was on a flight with one of the cruise ship victims who later died. On Wall Street at this hour, stocks are higher today. The Dow Jones Industrials up 118 points. CBS News Brief, I'm Cammie McCormick.
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9: OSF Healthcare announcing a planned leadership transition at the St. Joseph Medical Center in Bloomington. Yunmi Shim, the current president of the medical center, will step down from her role on May 29th. Derek Fraser will assume the role of president. He will continue in his other role as the current president of an OSF medical center in Pontiac. In his expanded role, Fraser will focus on strengthening OSF's cost-effective care for patients in the Twin Cities. And two teens have been arrested in Bloomington for having a rifle on them. Bloomington police say they were conducting an investigation in the area of West Monroe and North Oak Street downtown. Officers stopped a group of juveniles walking in the roadway. One of them refused to listen to officers and ran away. After a brief chase, the juvenile was found to have a loaded AR-15 style firearm on him. And a second juvenile was also arrested for holding onto the gun earlier in the day. Both have been arrested and transported to the McLean County Juvenile Detention Center. And a man is dead after a house fire in East Peoria early Tuesday morning. The fire was first reported by people driving by the home located on Surrey Lane around 2 a.m. After the fire was put out, the Woodford County coroner says a man was found inside the home and pronounced dead a few hours later. No cause of the fire has been given. An autopsy will be performed to identify the man at a later date. We now have an update on who could be leading the Peoria Housing Authority. PHA Board Chairman Cader Hefner says they're reviewing four potential candidates to become CEO. Now, this comes after the last CEO quit the job and the CFO was fired for allegedly misusing funds. One of their qualifications is someone with a minimum of 7 to 10 years of senior management experience in housing or community development. Hefner says they need to do another set of interviews to decide who will be the next CEO. Hefner also says he's received applications for CFO roles, but he says he wants the CEO to choose the next CFO. And a man is dead after a house fire in East Peoria early Tuesday morning. The fire was first reported by people driving by the home located on Siri Lane around 2 a.m. After the fire was put out, the Woodford County coroner says a man was found inside the home and pronounced dead a few hours later. No cause of the fire has been given, and an autopsy will be performed to identify the man at a later date. And an egg a day may help keep Alzheimer's disease at bay. A study out of Loma Linda University Health found people over 65 years old who eat one egg a day for at least 5 days a week could reduce the risk of developing Alzheimer's by up to 27%. Now, researchers note that eggs contain nutrients that support brain health and memory function. From your WNBD TV newsroom, I'm Brianna Rittman.
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1: 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The Scott Miller Show is on the radio. 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You can make a reservation for Mother's Day. You can make a reservation for graduation. You can pick up a CSA. You can do anything that you want at epiphanyfarms.com. Chef Ken joins me in studio once again. Always good to see you back here. Thanks for coming in.
19: Yeah, thank you.
1: All right. Hey, there is a big change with the CSA. TSA is coming up. The prices are about to go up, so you do have a moment to order before prices go up, right?
19: Yes. Every year it goes up a few percent, you know, 5 or 6%, and we try to keep the previous year's price up until a little bit after Mother's Day, and last chance to give your mom the best gift you can possibly give them.
1: All right. Explain to everybody what a CSA is if they're unfamiliar with the process.
19: So CSA stands for Communities Supporting Agriculture, and it's basically you purchase a share of the farm, which guarantees you a harvest of the very best of the fields.
1: So, you don't have to harvest it yourself, do you?
19: No, you don't, but you can. Actually, yeah. That's a possibility as well. So we have a couple different options. You can get a box every single week. You can get a full share, or you can get a half bushel share. So there's like 6 to 9 different items. It's the best of the best. And we do those. We used to do pickups on Thursdays. We've moved them this year to Wednesdays.
1: Okay.
19: So Wednesday's the day to fulfill your share. And we also are bringing back our volunteer shares. So if you come to the farm and you put in a 4-hour shift with us and help out in the field, you'll get yourself a full free share plus a dozen eggs.
1: All right. So explain what's going to be in the first share. What will people find in the box?
19: Early in the season, it's a lot of greens. You have like kale, lettuce greens, spring turnips, spring radishes, spinach, all that kind of stuff. A lot of times we'll put in some vinaigrette in the beginning shares just because you can dress all those greens so easily. And then as you progress through the season, once we get into the warmer weather, all those cool season crops kind of fade away. And then you get into your peppers, zucchini, tomatoes, eggplants, all of our specialty chef selected varieties. And then as you get into the fall, all those cool season crops come back and you start to get into more of the broccolis, the cauliflowers, the rutabagas, the really delicious turnips, as well as you still have some of those peppers and tomatoes from the season.
1: So if you get a CSA, is it enough to last more than a week? Is it a good week's worth of food? Are you going to be freezing or storing any of it? It depending on how much you make using it, I would assume.
19: Yeah, it really depends on your family and your habits. I mean, it's a commitment. You're going to sign up to receive a box of local specialty product. But you know, if you are diligent about prepping it and meal planning and utilizing it, it's no problem to go through.
1: Meal planning is a part of, I would assume, more than 50% of the audience's life. I think people are meal planning more and more now for health benefits, for financial benefits, for stress benefits.
19: Oh, I mean, and if you're buying food for your kids and for your family, and you're putting it on the table, you have an opportunity to make a generational impact. You know, you can just resort to the modern conveniences of these processed foods, or you can, with your family, teach them seasonality and what is produced here locally. And you can really have this huge generational impact that will stay with your family for the rest of their lives.
1: You've told me that if you get a CSA, that one of the only requirements you suggest is having a good knife. Correct?
19: Yeah. Well, yeah, a sharp knife. A sharp knife is a safe knife, and it makes it so much easier. I mean, it turns that experience into this blissful, you know, practice and this fun stress relief. If you don't have the right tools and you have a dull knife, then it's going to be drudgery. It's going to be awful.
1: So take something that's going to be in the CSA box, and what would you make with it on the first week? What's something in the box that you would make for yourself?
19: Oh, I would make probably one of the best salads you've ever had. I would take all my greens, some of those Japanese Hikari turnips and radishes. I'd buy a chicken from the farm store, cook the chicken breast perfectly, glaze it up with some Anju Korean barbecue sauce, put on top of that salad, and serve it to the family.
1: All right. If somebody wants to get in on the CSA action before the prices go up, how do they do it?
19: Go to the website or the restaurant, and you can also visit the farm store.
1: All right. 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
1: 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Thanks for coming in.
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4: I'm Cammie McCormick. The latest government report on jobs is a mixed picture. The unemployment rate is holding steady. CBS's Kelly O'Grady has had a look through the numbers.
25: We are seeing growth in retail, transportation, and warehousing, as well as leisure and hospitality. The areas that did see a drop were manufacturing, government, and information and financial activity.
4: The University of Michigan says consumer sentiment is at its lowest level ever recorded. The White House is waiting for a response from Iran on the latest proposal to win the war. CBS's Nancy Cortez reports it isn't clear how long that wait will be.
25: Iran has held out this far, and clearly the pressure is mounting on President Trump as well. Gas prices are now up to $4.56 a gallon in the United States. He's got the airline industry warning that they may need a bailout, and that ticket prices are sure to rise if there isn't some solution to the situation in the Strait soon. And so there's lots of pressure on both sides. But reporting says that what the White House is asking the Iranians to sign off to is a very serious set of limitations to its nuclear program. That's something that Iran has not been willing to sign before. We'll just have to see if they're more open to it this time around.
4: Virginia's Supreme Court has struck down a voter-approved congressional redistricting plan. That's a major blow to Democrats. Health officials around the world are monitoring a deadly hantavirus outbreak linked to a cruise ship. Medical contributor Dr. Celine Gounder.
0: CDC has been coordinating with state and local health departments. They are monitoring for symptoms, so things like fever, muscle aches, developing respiratory symptoms, trouble breathing would be a warning sign. The incubation period is out to 8 weeks.
4: Spanish authorities said today a woman has been tested for suspected hantavirus after traveling on the same flight as a Dutch woman who was on the cruise ship and later died. Some good news in the aftermath of the severe weather this week in the South. A storm chaser rescued a kitten from the tornado debris in Mississippi. Correspondent Michael Wallace has that.
5: This week's twisters damaged 500 homes and injured at least 17 people. Storm chaser Ashton Lemley was helping the search and recovery effort at a destroyed trailer park in Bogachita when he heard a faint meow. After searching a pile of debris for several minutes,
6: I found him.
5: He pulled the soaked kitten out from under some beams and fiberglass insulation.
6: Look at you cleaned up.
5: People are already lining up to adopt the kitten, but not Lemley. He's allergic to cats. Michael Wallace, CBS News.
4: On Wall Street at this hour, stocks are higher. The Dow Jones Industrials up 68 points. The Nasdaq higher by 340. This is CBS News.
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4: AI is set to take the stage at some movie and TV awards. CBS's Deborah Rodriguez has the details.
31: Behind the code, behind the light.
32: Sorry, Tilly Norwood, you may not make the cut. The real-life people behind the Golden Globes say that unlike the AI performer who's caused a massive stir, actors still have to be mostly real to be considered for awards. But new rules will allow some artificial intelligence in movies and TV, as long as they have human creative direction, artistic judgment, and authorship throughout the production process. No word on how usage will be measured. Submissions for the next Golden Globes open June 1st. The awards will be handed out next January. Deborah Rodriguez, CBS News.
4: Pope Leo has marked the first anniversary of his election with a visit to Pompeii and a prayer for peace. It's part of a series of trips he plans to take across Italy. I'm Cammy McCormick, CBS News.
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0: normal is broke and common sense is weird. So we're here to help you transform your life. From the Ramsey Network in the Fairwinds Credit Union Studio, this is The Ramsey Show. And I'm Rachel Cruz, hosting this hour with Dr. John Deloney. So give us a call at 888-825-5225 to talk about your life and your money and your relationships. We are here for you. The phone lines are open. All right, kicking us off this hour is Grace in Boston. Hey, Grace, welcome to the show.
1: Hi, thank you so much for having me. I really appreciate it.
0: Absolutely. How can we help today?
1: So basically, this is kind of a real mess. I'm drowning. So I'm drowning in a lack of transparency. Over the course of the past 3 years, we sold our house 3 years ago in 2023 when I was expecting our fifth child. Okay. Bottom line is we had to move because we had real difficulty in Massachusetts finding an education that wasn't completely crazy. We were pretty conservative and just found the state incredibly difficult to navigate. So we moved closer to the kids' school, but in the process, we never had a contingency, and we just sold our house without having a place to move into. Long story short, we moved into my childhood home, which was sitting empty, luckily. And we sold our house and made $700,000 off of it in 2023. Mm-hmm. And I moved half of that money over to a kind of secondary house that we purchased. And so we were left with $325,000, of which we've spent. My husband borrowed $50,000 from me in 2024. In 2024, I also borrowed about $75,000 from my family, my mother. And then in 2025, last year, mm-hmm. I asked for an early inheritance and received an early inheritance because my husband said that we were looking for a house. We were actively for the past 2 years looking for a house. Mm-hmm. So unfortunately, when we sold our house, there was a delay on the other party's end for closing. So it went from 30 days to 90 days. And in that time, the interest rate really went up. So we kind of got our intention to buy a house really got thwarted. In that time period, I don't know if my husband was making any money because we seem to have gone through considerable amount of money kind of just waiting to buy a house. And so I needed a little bit more money to put down as a down payment, asked for $240,000. That was last June. And since then, I've gone through it.
0: But it didn't go through to a down payment, correct?
1: No, it did not.
0: It went
1: right
0: to
1: now,
0: where?
1: Just since June, so about 11 months ago, just daily living. So as I said, we're in a very expensive state, Massachusetts. I was paying for a ton of healthcare costs. So one of my children is sick. I was paying for just, you know, different medications out of pocket. In January, I kind of woke up and said, do we not have healthcare? And my husband said, you're using the wrong pharmacy. And then in February, I said, do we not have healthcare? And he said, yeah, I don't know if we do. So I immediately went on MassHealth, and since February, I have told my husband to leave until he can find a job. So he owns his own company, was telling me for the past 3 years since we sold our house, he was making $30,000 a month, and we were in good shape, and he was managing everything. And then I pushed and pushed and pushed since December to find out some transparency around some issues and kind of threatened to hire a financial planner, which he was not into. And I then set a lawyer for some transparency. And he said he'd show me the loans. He showed me the loans. And then finally, 2 months later, I found out just last week that he took out $650,000 in loans.
0: Oh, my gosh.
1: $450,000 are personal. $200,000 are business, all since 2021, none of which I've known about. So obviously,
0: where did that $450,000 go?
1: I have no idea. So he said that he's made a dent and he's managing the debt. And I said, can I see the whole profile, how much you actually took out? And that's when he said he showed me it was $650,000. He's paid in the past few years $200,000 towards that debt.
0: So you guys are almost $1 million in just consumer debt from loans.
1: True.
0: Okay.
2: But
1: this is all new to me. This is all extremely new.
2: I know, but Grace, this is all new to you, and your husband
3: borrowed more than $500,000, lied to you about it, and all that's true. Okay, 100%.
0: And you borrowed $240,000. Well, I guess from the, you got it from the inheritance.
3: Yeah, I mean,
1: yeah, not to pay back.
3: But,
1: yes,
3: but here's what I want to point out. Like, your mess is very much financial, no question, but your mess is much deeper than owing $1 million. Right?
1: Meaning it's the lack of communication.
3: Meaning, like, the moment your husband took out a $50,000 loan from his wife, you stopped being his wife. You became his banker.
1: Right.
3: And you became his like, the whole dynamic here is such a mess. Right.
1: Yeah. Can I just add one thing? You're right. When you asked for me that $50,000, it was literally 1 week after we moved all of our stuff into a rental while we were waiting. He said, let's just rent a place until we can find a place. And
0: but the language you used was he borrowed $50,000 from me.
3: Yeah, and you're...
1: Yeah, he borrowed it. He said, I'll pay you right back. I'm just
0: waiting. But that's what John's saying.
3: That's what I'm saying. Like, I would never... I can't ever imagine asking my wife to borrow money because it's all ours.
1: Mm.
3: Right? And if she's going to say, hey, we're so broke, I need to go ask for an early inheritance, like Old Testament style, I would... We have to sit down. We would talk about that. And we would make plans for what we're going to do next.
1: Mm-hmm.
3: And we're not perfect. Don't get me wrong. But that's what I'm saying. Like... You're running two concurrent businesses inside your house. You're both spending out of control, and you're both getting money from different places, sometimes telling the other person, sometimes not. His hole he's dug is way deeper than the one you dug, but y'all are both digging your own holes.
1: Mm-hmm.
3: Right? So, like, mm-hmm. you've got a huge mess. How can we help?
1: Right. So, well, I mean, I'm fortunate to have the house that I grew up in. And that's where we're living.
3: Okay,
1: so,
3: but why
0: where did the
3: in this
0: rental
3: house.
0: Go? Do you say there's something about a rental?
3: You
0: that
3: rented
0: you...
3: and you bought another house? Like, what are y'all doing?
1: Yeah, correct. He told me we haven't found a house. This was back in 2024. We haven't found a house yet, so let's just rent a place.
3: But you were already in home, right?
0: But you were in your childhood home, right?
1: Yeah, but he just, you know, I didn't know the financial mess we were in. And he said, I know you don't want to live there, so... You know,
0: your childhood home right now. You're in a rental.
1: We are back. That was 2024. Now it's 2025, okay. 26. We're in my childhood home.
0: Okay. Yeah. You.
1: Yes,
0: so you had
1: a year rental.
0: Okay.
1: A year rental.
0: And you had $250,000 that you took from.
1: Correct.
0: And then where is you said we went to buy another property with that $250,000? Where did that go?
1: No, we lived on it the past.
0: Right. You know what, Grace? We have to head into a break. I'm going to keep you on the line.
3: Yes.
0: Because I do want to kind of untangle some of this to really help you because we want to be able to give you a plan. So stay on the line. And we will, we'll come back after this break to break down a little bit more of the financials to get you guys on a path. And then definitely the relational side, which John can speak into, because I think that is, there's a gaping hole there. And both need to be fixed and talked about and addressed. So we want to help.

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0: All right, we are back, and we're going to go back to Grace, and she's in Boston. And to recap the call, if I can, there's a lot of details. So, Grace, if I don't get this correct, I just want to make sure. You're married. You guys, back in 2023, sold a house but didn't have a house. And so there's been a big mix-up within taking money from loans, inheritance. A lot of things have happened even medically this past year. And all in all, close to $1 million in just consumer debt loans. And that's kind of where we ended, I guess, to a degree. Does that all sound pretty correct? Okay.
1: It does. I just want to add a couple of things. Factually, he had been divorced 3 times when I met him. He had also been bankrupt twice prior to meeting him. And when I met him, he had 4 boys from 2 prior marriages.
0: Okay.
1: So they're grown up. He doesn't pay alimony or child support at this point in time to that extent, but we've been married for 16 years.
2: So,
1: and we have our own 5 children.
2: So Grace, can I talk to you directly, but you know that like I'm on your team. Is that cool?
1: Of course.
2: Okay. What you just told me gave me even more fuel to the fire I was feeling during the break. You married a guy that has been a financial disaster, right? He's really struggled. He also had kids from multiple marriages. Like you knew who you were signing up to do life with. And yet you have continued. And by the way, he's not on the phone, so I can only talk to you. You have continually said, well, whatever, I trust you. You said this. And so I want you to also hold some of the half of the responsibility here, in that I didn't ask questions. I started spending money. I burned through $250,000 in 3 or 4 months paying medical expenses without even asking the question, do we have health insurance? That's not his fault.
1: No.
2: Right?
1: No, 11 months.
2: Or 11, Sorry. Like whatever, 11 months. That's still a lot of money to just rip through, right? And not to sit down with my 16-year spouse and say, hey, we have this big thing coming up with our kid. We need to navigate this thing together, right?
1: Yeah.
2: And so there has to be not only do you, and now you're threatening him to hire a lawyer, I want to see transparency. I think the only way you guys can even have a prayer to make it through the financial mess, much less the relational mess, is that you sit down at the table, both of you, no threats, no none of that stuff, and both of you say, both of us have contributed to this. I, for a year, had a free house to live in, my childhood home, and I complained about it, didn't want to live here, and then he went and rented something, we had no money, and then we did this, and we bought this other house, but we're not going to live there because that's our special rental. Everything just has to stop. Everything has to stop and say, we have created a mess. The only way forward is if we get on this, either we divorce because of the financial infidelity, or we have to say we have to live differently starting today. Do you get what I'm saying?
1: Mm-hmm.
2: And if you don't feel any shred of ownership over the position you're in, there's no path forward for you, because you're just going to walk in and blame and blame and blame and blame. And he's going to either shut down like he's been doing the last 15 years, or he's going to head off on a separate path. And so both of you have to sit down and say, we have created a mess. We haven't asked the right questions. We have lied to each other. Or he had to say, I lied to you, whatever. And we have to get to this baseline of the marriage we had is over. Do we want to build a new one? And here is all of the excavated foundation from the old marriage. We're starting at dirt. Do we want to rebuild a new thing together? You know what I'm saying?
1: Yeah.
2: It's that level.
0: And I would say on your end, Grace, I mean, tell me what you think of this. Grace, you know, I'm with John. Like, there was a level of responsibility that, you didn't take. But also, he did hide.
2: $500,000.
0: Yeah. Oh, I mean, yeah, even more. So the trust is broken on both ends, probably. Maybe more so on your end. And so learning a path forward to rebuild that trust, because the goal will be you guys working together. And if that takes a journey, and probably it's going to take a lot of therapy and all of that, right, to rebuild that trust, that's okay. That's going to take time. But the goal by the end of this, when you guys sit down and say and do everything, you know, what John was just saying, the end goal is that we are a household, and financially and big decisions and everything that falls in that bucket, we are doing this together. We don't make decisions about money without each other. And I would say even more of a microscope because of his past financially, of how he's act. I mean, of how he's handled money. He's filed bankruptcy twice. So even more scrutiny that every purchase we're going to be on a communication level that is probably more strict than the average couple out there.
2: Rachel and I have sat with Dave and Sharon, and Sharon, that was that 30 years ago was their bankruptcy. Mm-hmm. And still to this day, Dave and Sharon, they have resources till the end of time. And they still talk about major purchases together because that core seed was planted 30 years ago of, I didn't know how bad this was. And so from here on out, we agree that we're going to talk through these things together.
0: So that's the goal for you guys from a marriage perspective, Grace. From our position, like what we see is what we want for you all. But financially, how to dig out of this. What are you guys making right now a year? Like, are you working? Is he working? What's going on with income?
1: Well, see, this is the thing. Just to back up, I did not just fall off of a turnip truck. I asked questions. I hired financial advisors. I tried to do a Sunday night meeting with him every week, and he'd fall asleep. He would say he's too tired. Now's not the time. This has been going on for not just 3 years, but 10 years. So we sold two houses before that just to kind of make ends meet. So it's been a pattern where he skirts the communication issues. So in terms of me taking ownership of my stuff, yes, I do. And I think that I agree with you, but it's hard to talk to someone who is constantly stating things that are untrue. Like he makes $30,000 a month, which maybe that was true during COVID.
2: Yeah, maybe,
1: but
2: maybe not. Right. Yeah.
1: Now.
2: Yeah.
1: Yeah. So I don't know. Cause I asked him, could I get some bank transparency? Can I just see what the stream of income is? And he always says it's complicated, or I'm working on the numbers.
2: Okay,
1: like, let's
2: take it out of money. Let's say that he has a history of cheating on his past wives, and then y'all get together, and every week you want to sit down and talk to him and say, "I want to reestablish trust. Can I see your phone?" And he says, "Absolutely not." And all of a sudden, you see hotel receipts show up at the house, and you're like, "I didn't stay there. Who was there?" And he goes, "It's complicated." Would you stand for that?
1: No.
2: So what I want you to see is, like, when I say responsibility, absolutely. You've been trying for 10 years. Panning back, we've been doing the same thing. We've been trying to run the same play for 10 years, and it's never worked.
1: Mm-hmm.
2: Right? That's where the ownership is. I don't want to say this is your fault, and I want you to just take ownership. Okay, I've put up with this for 10 years. I'm done putting up with it.
1: Yeah. And then when it comes to the financial advisor, I've hired a guy.

0: WJBC and Beer Nuts present the Scott Miller Show hat. This is an embroidered baseball cap. On the front of it, the Beer Nuts logo and the Scott Miller Show logo. And on the back of the hat, my cartoon photo with the big mustache. This is not a contest prize. This hat is not for sale. The only way to get a Scott Miller hat is when I gift them randomly. Now, there is only one rule. You cannot ask for a hat. If you ask for one, you are restricted from receiving a hat. You are banned. You do not get a hat. WJBC, good morning. Who's this?
1: Good morning. This is your mom. I want a hat. I'm a down low.
0: Mom?
1: We won't tell anybody.
0: What is rule number one?
2: Don't ask for a hat.
0: No hat for her.
3: Time they should be grieving, what breaks my heart the most is the strain and tension they're going through because of money, especially when it's a situation that could have been avoided. If you have a family, it is your responsibility to have term life insurance. It is one of the things you do to show you care. 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

0: CBS News Brief. The Virginia Supreme Court has struck down a voter-approved Democratic congressional redistricting plan, saying it violated procedural requirements when it placed the amendment on the ballot to authorize mid-decade redistricting. Legal analyst Lori Levinson.
1: The referendum would have taken them to 10-1, yet the state Supreme Court said that the timing of the referendum did not comply with the rules.
0: CBS's Kelly O'Grady on the latest jobs numbers.
2: It was a surprise. We added 115,000. We were expecting in the realm of 55,000, so that was a very significant beat.
0: There is a lot of monitoring worldwide of passengers from that cruise ship with the hantavirus outbreak, including the U.S. Here's Tom Hansen.
3: Those patients in particular are not presenting symptoms. They are being highly monitored by the CDC, by their municipal governments. They're being told to report any symptoms that they potentially could develop.
0: CBS News Brief. I'm Cammy McCormick.
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0: Well, it's May, and the Ramsey Cash Giveaway is officially here. 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All right, let's go to Summer in Baltimore. Hi, Summer. Welcome to the show.
1: Hi, how are you guys?
0: Hi, we're doing great. How can we help?
1: Good. So I was wondering, should I accept financial help from my parents for tuition, knowing that they're in debt? I am so grateful that they want to help me. I feel so guilty knowing that, accepting that money, knowing that they're in debt. I'm not sure exactly how much debt that they're in, but I know that they have consumer, the house, and car loans and things like that.
0: Okay. How old are you, Summer?
1: I'm 23.
0: You're 23. So is this your first time entering college? Are you getting a master's? Like, what are you going after degree-wise?
1: So I already got my two-year degree, and I cash-flowed that. I finished my third year, cash-flowed it. So I only have about a year and a half left.
0: Good for you.
1: I've paid my tuition so far throughout, but I think the burnout is starting to hit me, and they're noticing, so they're getting a little bit more adamant about helping me with school.
0: Oh, my gosh. Well done, Summer. So you've, like, literally, like, worked your way through.
1: Yeah, yeah.
0: That's amazing. And so then you've had conversations with them that it's just kind of tough, and they're like, hey, let us help. And what are they saying they want to help with? Are they wanting to pay for everything outright for the next year and a half or one semester, or?
1: They're wanting to help with half each semester.
0: Okay, okay.
2: So for me, and Rachel, hop in here. For me, Summer, man, I think every friend I have outside of this ecosystem that I work has some sort of consumer debt.
1: Yeah.
2: Whether it's a mortgage. I've got one friend. I take that back. One friend who's a banker, and he just thinks it's dumb to have personal debt. But beyond that, every friend I have, and it's a values judgment, right? They all make great money. They just choose to live their life differently than I do. And so for me, the question would be less about, we have a different value when it comes to having a car to loan versus not. And the question I would ask myself as a kid is, are my parents harming themselves? Are they doing something that I know is going to be detrimental to them? Or do they have a lot of money? They have pretty good money, and also they make car payments every month.
1: Yeah, so that's where I kind of feel like I get into a rock and a hard place, because I know that they're not fully set up for retirement, and that's what gives me a lot of anxiety, accepting that kind of money, knowing that they could be putting that towards their own retirement, but they choose not to.
0: But they haven't chosen to in the past, though, right?
2: Yeah, they're not, it's going not
0: like,
2: to.
0: Yeah, yeah, that wasn't decided because of you're in college and they want to help with that, and they stopped their retirement to help you. They were never going to do it in the first place, probably.
1: No, they weren't.
0: Yeah.
1: They still don't.
0: I think your heart is great, and I would probably feel the same way if I'm like, golly. So I think trusting your gut is what you need, but I also don't want to put guilt. John, you can probably talk more about this than me as the psychologist, but like, don't put someone else's situation on you. You've not made these decisions for them. They have made them. As your parents, they have offered to help. And I don't know, there's a part of me that I'm like, they're making these decisions. I don't think this would change their decision-making one way or the other. So it's not like you are adding to this, you know, I don't know, you're stopping some motivation of like going in the right direction. But again, I know you don't want to keep digging them deeper in it. There's a part of me that would accept it. Is that bad, John?
2: No,
0: looking
2: I mean,
0: at John as the psychologist.
2: I would take somebody's help. I think the, man, I've mentioned this several times the last few days on the show. A friend of mine, Becky Kennedy, who's a psychologist in New York. She goes by Dr. Becky. She reframed guilt for me. So I'll ask you this question. Is it against your values to accept help? Do you hear me, Summer?
1: you know, you put out there, is it against your values to accept help?
2: Is it against your personal values to accept help?
0: Period. Yeah, it sounded like there was more. There
2: wasn't question
0: more.
2: Question mark.
0: Jeez, I think you put out.
2: Yeah, just yes
0: help
2: or no.
0: Help with what? Help with what? Yeah.
1: I guess not.
2: Okay. Is it against your personal values to pay cash for college?
1: No.
2: Okay. Is it against your personal values to ever accept money from somebody who is in debt?
1: No.
2: Okay. So if those are your values, then the thing you're feeling is concern and frustration with your parents, and you're choosing to take their issues and try to carry them on your own.
1: Mm-hmm.
2: And if you as a 23-year-old are already doing the math and you're like, they're probably going to be living with me one day, that might be your reality, right?
1: Mm-hmm. Yeah.
2: And also, maybe not. Maybe they don't tell you everything. Maybe right. You don't know they have a pension or what. Who knows what their full situation is. But if you're not doing anything that violates your own values, and by the way, if it's against your values to ever take a dime from somebody who is in debt, then don't take their money, because that would be a violation mm-hmm. of your values. You'd feel guilty because I violated my core values. If it's not, then I would be grateful for the gift and go on about my life. If your gut says, if I take money from them, it's going to come with a bunch of strings. They're going to start asking me what my grades are and why. And you've been doing it on your own. You want to grind it out for 18 more months and be finished. Mm-hmm. Then stay on the path.
0: Or they expect to be paid back at some point.
2: Yeah, they're going to call you and say, hey, where's our money?
0: Yeah, borrowing money versus it being a true gift would be a...
1: Yeah. No, not at all.
2: Yeah,
0: it would be a
2: no-go. And if you want to sit down and have the conversation as a 23-year-old, I can tell you it's probably not going to go well. But if you say, hey, I would love this gift. I'm concerned about y'all's financial situation.
1: Yeah.
0: Yeah, I'm curious, Summer, how do you know that they're in a bad spot? I mean, I know you mentioned car loans because maybe in passing they talked about it. But how do you know that they're not contributing to retirement or these kind of things that you've thrown out? Have they told you or you guys have talked about it?
1: I'm nosy, so I ask. I ask if they have a Roth IRA separate than their 401ks, and they don't really know what it is, things like that.
0: Gotcha.
1: I know that they have 401ks with at least my dad does with his work, and I've seen it, but again, it's not, it's concerning to me for their retirement. I get worried for them because they've worked so hard too, so. Yeah.
0: No, absolutely. And I think one of the best things, and it sounds like you guys have a good relationship that you can at least have somewhat of these conversations, and not that you're going to try to change them, because that does no good of really pretending like you can come in and swoop in and save the day on their financial journey. But I think it would be, fine to continue as much as they want to open up and talk, maybe not open up about their numbers, but just talk about the idea of money, the philosophy around money, those kinds of things. And, and bring it up in conversation of like, man, debt just seems to bother me. I don't know why. I don't know where that comes from. Like, what do y'all think about? You know what I mean? And just have a casual conversation with your parents. Because it sounds like you guys can have those. I feel like I have that with my parents. Like, whether it's theology or politics or whatever, we'll throw ideas out about stuff and kind of, and talk about it. I have different opinions sometimes, but it's always an interesting conversation. So I would be curious, what things you can bring up or talk about in a casual setting that you can maybe share some of your experience of. I mean, obviously you listen to this show to a degree to call in of like, I've been listening to this thing, or I've seen this and I thought that was fascinating, or like compound interest. I had no idea. Oh my gosh. Like, look at this calculator on RamseySolutions.com. Like whatever. I don't know what it is, but I am curious if there can just be conversations where you get to share some of the value systems at which you've placed money, which might be different than them. And actually, again, not in a weird teaching way, but open up and talk about it, and they may actually learn something.
2: Or just something as simple as, I'm nervous to take this money. I'd rather see y'all invest it for your retirement, and see what they say to that.
0: Yeah. Yeah. So, Summer, you're awesome. We appreciate the call. If something goes sideways or crazy, call back on a day John's here, and he can help untangle that. Thanks for the call, Summer.

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0: All right, let's go to Becca in Louisville. Louisville. Hey, Becca.
1: Louisville.
0: Welcome to the show.
2: Hello. How are y'all doing today?
0: Hi, we're doing great. How can we help?
2: So my husband and I just got out of debt 2.5 weeks ago.
1: Congratulations.
0: Nice. Becca.
2: Yesterday. Thank you.
0: Well done.
2: My car caught on fire yesterday.
1: Of course it did. Because why not?
2: And I was wondering if we should go into debt for our new car.
1: Of course. Yeah.
3: No.
1: For sure, do that.
0: Stop.
1: No, Becca.
0: Becca. Oh, no. Okay, so what happened to the car? What caused it to catch on fire?
1: You shouldn't drink gasoline and smoke at the same time.
2: So, actually, I was at my OB appointment because I'm also almost 7 months pregnant with our first baby.
0: Oh, my gosh.
1: Why not?
0: Well, congratulations.
2: I went inside, and they were in the... And they were talking about a car on fire outside. I thought nothing of it. Turns out it was my car. And we think it was a battery short or something like that. But, I mean, there's no way to really know for sure when your car catches on fire why it was on fire. But
0: oh, my gosh.
2: Everyone was okay, and that's good. So
0: that's terrible. Okay, did insurance, like, jump in at any point? Like, are you getting any money for this car?
2: So we don't think so. We only had liability on the car because it wasn't worth very much, and we didn't owe anything on it.
0: Okay.
2: So we're probably not going to get anything from it, but we do have about $5,000 to spend on a car.
0: Well, beautiful. Okay.
2: And the reason that I'm calling, really, is I feel like I may be being emotional about getting into debt. My mom and my sister, they're both also Dave Ramsey fans, and they're also debt-free, and I was just thinking, like, they were saying, well, Becca, you know, you're about to have a baby. You want to make sure you have a reliable car and that it's safe for you and your baby, and you don't want this to happen again and within the next few years. So maybe you should put
0: you
2: a big down payment down on a car and get something nicer. So I'm just wondering if I'm just being too emotional, and I should go into a little bit of debt.
0: No. You know us too well. We will never steer you that way. And I agree with them. I don't want this to happen again, a.k.a. I don't want your car to catch on fire. So, like, we can agree upon that.
1: And they're trying to love you well.
0: Yes.
1: Like, this is their...
2: They have the best intentions. Yes,
0: for sure.
2: But I'm just wondering if I'm being a little bit too emotional because I literally just got out of debt.
1: Listen, a guy who's had a wife who's been 7 months pregnant twice, I don't think there's such thing as too emotional.
0: Yeah.
1: Okay?
0: You're right on track, though.
1: You are perfect just as you are.
0: And your motherly instincts of, like, oh, my gosh, I want everything to be safe. But let me tell you, there's safe $5,000 cars out there, Becca, just so you know. Like, when we were kids, well, not even me. I grew up in the late 80s, early 90s, even when my parents, in the 70s. I'm like, no, everybody just...
1: Yeah.
0: There's a range on what safety means. And for some people... safety is a brand new car. Some people, you know, reliability on X, Y, and Z is what, like, that can mean a lot of things for a lot of people. But I could tell you that there are Honda Civics out there that are as safe as they come, right?
1: Toyota
0: Camrys or a Camry, or, like, you know, you can find a safe car. Now, do you want to drive a $5,000 car your whole life? No, of course not. So
2: I wouldn't care.
0: So
1: I drove a $4,500 Prius with two kids in it, and I'm a big, tall guy.
0: Yeah.
1: And I was in Texas, and it was a season of shame for me. But that car was awesome, and it was cheap, and it got incredible gas mileage, and it's still on the road today.
0: It's still out there. That
1: somewhere.
0: Prius.
1: I totaled it, and the guy repaired it resold it. So, like, all I have to say is, let me phrase it this way. Had your car not caught on fire, were you going to go buy a brand new car anyway?
2: No.
1: Okay. Consider this your first big post-baby step to challenge by the universe.
0: Okay.
2: Okay.
0: Yep.
1: And I know that's hard.
0: Do you have other cash available besides this $5,000 just for, like, medical stuff? Or, like, I don't know, I'm thinking through the baby and all of that.
2: I mean, technically, yes.
0: Okay.
2: But, I mean...
0: Well, good.
2: That's
0: a good thing. Like that, I would want some level of emergency fund, especially if you're going into labor and delivery, which is great. I'm not telling you to spend money. I just want to make sure that this $5,000 isn't the only thing keeping your head above water financially. How much is in the other account, just as an emergency fund?
2: I mean, we have probably another $1,500.
0: Okay. Okay.
1: So I'd probably buy a $3,500 car.
0: Yeah. How much did you guys make a month? Like, what were you put? Or let me ask this, Becca. How much extra per month were you throwing at debt 3-4 months ago that you now have in margin because you're debt-free?
2: So my husband's, he's a firefighter. His salary is what was paying for, like, our living expenses.
0: Okay.
2: And then all the extra money, well, not extra money, but the money that I make with my job, which is only around anywhere between $1,000 to $2,000 a month because I do contract work.
0: Okay.
2: We're going towards debt.
0: Perfect.
2: So, but, I mean, that's not going to be coming in for the first few weeks after I have a baby.
0: No,
2: so that's
0: absolutely
2: also
0: not.
2: What made me, like, kind of freak out.
0: 100%. So. But will you have $2,000 in May and June?
2: Most likely. Closer to 15, probably, but yes.
0: Okay.
1: Is there a possibility for 2 months, and I know his mm-hmm. partners will get on him, could you drop him off at the fire station?
2: Well, I would do that, but he drives a manual car, and I can't do that.
1: Oh, okay.
0: Oh,
1: well yeah. played, husband. Well played.
0: I'm gonna get the stick shift.
2: But we also have a farm, so I have a farm van I can drive for now. But there's nowhere to put a baby in that car, if that makes sense.
1: Sure. Totally.
0: Okay, but for two months,
2: this isn't I need a car right now. This is I need a car for when I have a baby.
0: Okay,
1: perfect.
0: That's great. Well, so what I would say probably, Becca, honestly, is I would drive that farm van until you have the baby, and then. And then hopefully you'll have $3,000 to $4,000 saved before the baby comes, extra than what you have right now. And so let's say it's $3,000, and then you have $5,000 for the car. I would probably wait and buy an $8,000 car, or even buy an $8,000 car in 3 months.
1: Yeah, once the baby comes home, everything's good and everybody's rocking and rolling.
0: Yeah.
1: Then y'all go get an $8,000 car.
0: Yep.
1: And take that van up to the fire station when those guys are sitting in their recliners. And by the way, I'm making jokes, inside jokes to my friends who are firefighters. But have those guys clean that van out for you and make it awesome.
2: Sounds great.
0: Yep. Yep. So that's what I would say. I would not buy anything right now. And I would save, $1,500, $2,000 in May and June. And then go get an $8,000 car. And $8,000, you can get cars free.
1: You can do great with $8,000.
0: Yes, so that's awesome. Well, Becca, I'm proud of you. So stick to your guns. Don't fall back in. You can do this. And I promise you and your baby, you guys will be safe. All right, let's go to Sarah in Dallas. Hi, Sarah. How can we help?
3: Hi. I wanted some objective advice on whether or not I should spend $6,000 to get a certification that will advance me in my career passionately, but I won't be actually making any more money.
1: What does that mean?
3: So I am a teacher, and I love obviously working with the kids, but the content that I'm teaching right now is still kind of like beating my head against a brick wall. And I already have my master's. I want to go back to school to get 18 grad hours in English. That way I can teach college level English.
1: Are you able to teach college-level English? My mom was an English professor, and she just retired. That's one of the single hardest jobs to get right now on a college campus.
3: Yeah, so I would be teaching dual credit, which would be on my same high school campus.
1: Okay, great.
3: I know I would be able to roll into that position in at least the next 2 years, probably.
1: What's the stipend for that, or is it just the same?
3: It would be basically the same.
1: Okay. I honestly, if you have cash and it's $6,000 and it's going to move you to a position that's going to allow you to teach what you want to teach and give you 10 years of like work satisfaction, doing mm-hmm. a thing that you love, I don't have a problem with
0: yeah,
1: it.
0: Yeah. Do you have $6,000, Sarah?
3: Yes, I would have it. We would never borrow it. We would be able to work it into the budget.
0: Yeah.
3: I guess my main question is because I have three kids. And 11-year-old twins and a 4-year-old. And so when I'm looking at the next 5-6 years, I'm looking at braces and cars and
1: well, y'all work it out at your house. Like I have a bunch of guitars that if I added them all together would be more than $6,000. But I do that because I love it and we could afford it,
0: mm-hmm.
1: right?
0: And so you see it brings as more of a passion.
1: Yeah, it brings me joy
0: in what you do.
1: Yeah.
0: And I think you guys will be able to cash flow the everything else, right? 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
6: I'm Cammie McCormick, and a blow to Democrats. Virginia Supreme Court has struck down a redistricting plan. Michael Wallace reports.
7: The new map likely would have given Democrats four additional House seats.
8: Today was a blow to the Democrats in Virginia.
7: Loyola Law School professor and former federal prosecutor Lori Levinson says the state Supreme Court ruled 4-3 that Democratic lawmakers violated procedural rules when they put the new map on the ballot. Republican State Senator Ryan McDougall brought the original lawsuit against the redistricting effort.
9: The law is very clear. The Constitution was not followed.
7: Michael Wallace, CBS News.
6: Employment rose more than expected in April. CBS's Jill Schlesinger has been going through the numbers.
10: The standout sectors for the month included healthcare, which added 37,000 jobs. That's about what the industry has added monthly over the last 12 months. Transportation and warehousing added 30,000 jobs, though the Labor Department pointed out that transportation and warehousing jobs have gone down by 105,000 total jobs since peaking in February of last year.
6: As the White House waits for Iran's response to the latest plan to win the war, there have been more incidents around the Strait of Hormuz. Olivia Rinaldi reports.
11: Even today, CENTCOM says they interdicted two more ships that tried to go through that American blockade of Iranian ports. They had an F-18 jet strike these ships to make sure they were rendered unable to go any further through that blockade. But still, this White House is saying that the ceasefire is holding.
6: There is a lot of monitoring worldwide of passengers from that cruise ship with a hantavirus outbreak, including the U.S. Here's Tom Hansen.
12: One of the reasons that health experts aren't terribly concerned about this, they're monitoring it, they're taking it very seriously, but they're not overly concerned, is because of the transmission of this virus. We know that this virus is incredibly difficult to spread on a wide scale.
6: Spanish authorities are preparing to receive more than 140 passengers and crew members headed for the Canary Islands. Health officials say they will perform careful evacuations. The Pentagon has begun releasing UFO documents, as Adriana Diaz reports.
13: The White House released a statement saying, in part, quote, "The president is focused on providing maximum disclosure to the public, who can ultimately make up their own minds about the information contained in these files."
6: Interest in UFOs has grown in recent years, partly because of concerns adversaries could be testing highly advanced technologies. More than 160 files were released today, including one from 1947 that contains a series of reports about flying discs. On Wall Street at this hour, stocks are higher. The Dow is up 61 points. This is CBS News.
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6: A Colombian superstar is ready to get soccer fans dancing. Shakira has posted a snippet of her official song for this summer's FIFA World Cup. The video short for Die Die was filmed on a field at a stadium in Rio. The singer makes mention of Afrobeat star Burna Boy, presumably the guy with the harmony. Shakira's Waka Waka was the official song of the 2010 World Cup in South Africa. The 2026 FIFA tournament kicks off June 11th with Mexico taking on South Africa at Azteca Stadium in Mexico City. Deborah Rodriguez, CBS News. David Attenborough is celebrating his 100th birthday. The acclaimed wildlife presenter has brought the wonders of nature into the homes of millions of people worldwide. I'm Cammie McCormick, CBS News.
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0: Welcome back to The Ramsey Show in the Fairwinds Credit Union Studio. I'm Rachel Cruz with Dr. John Deloney, and we are hosting this hour of the show. So give us a call at 888-825-5225, and we'll be answering your questions about life and money. All right, let's go to Dominic in Pittsburgh. Hi, Dominic. Welcome to the show.
1: Hey, guys. So I'm graduating college this spring from West Virginia University, and I just got, like a week ago, I just got a job offer for $85,000 for an engineering job.
0: Nice.
1: In Newport News, Virginia. So it's for like a naval shipyard. So I've never actually been to the area before, and I'm trying to figure out if that's enough money to move there and actually start building a life without putting myself in a bad financial situation.
2: $85,000?
1: Yeah.
2: As a single 22-year-old?
1: Yes.
0: Yep, I think you're good.
2: Yeah, unless you're trying to like go back and forth to the moon, you should be good, brother. How much debt do you have?
1: Okay. Well, I actually have no student debt, and I have a paid-off car.
0: Nice.
1: So
2: you just need to know that like half of America just drove their car into oncoming traffic because they're trying to support families of three kids on $85,000.
0: Yeah. Yeah, the median, well, just to give you a perspective, the median household income is $62,000 in America right
2: household.
0: Now.
2: Household. That's two spouses.
1: Okay, yeah.
0: And that's the median.
1: Honestly, I've been doing a lot of research because I'm just nervous about moving to an area that I've never been to, especially because, I mean, I'm going to college in West Virginia. So,
0: and what part of Virginia are you moving to?
1: So it's close to Virginia Beach. It's like the southern coast. It's like Norfolk and Virginia Beach area.
0: Yeah.
2: Down by the Trident. Like, hey, I would get a one-bedroom apartment.
0: Mm-hmm.
2: And
1: I was looking at one-bedroom apartments, and it looks like they would be about $1,500 to $1,600
2: yep.
1: a month.
2: Yeah, that's about right.
0: That's about right.
2: And don't furnish it with a bunch of stuff. Listen, right now, in a really nice house on our back patio, me and my wife and my son, my daughter was still asleep, we had breakfast this morning on a box with a sheet over it. Okay.
1: And I mean, if it works, it works.
2: That's what I'm telling you. Like, I need to buy some outdoor furniture. That's totally on me. And my wife's been after me to do it forever. But I want you to know, like, we had a great family breakfast this morning over a box with a sheet over it. So you're going to get yourself into trouble if you get the nicest apartment or you go try to buy a house in a town you don't know anything about. And then you try to furnish the whole thing, like all bananas. Don't do that. Go in as low and slow as you can. And also ask your incoming firm if they have a real estate office. A lot of those folks are, do they have places where they can say, hey, this is a great neighborhood, this is a good apartment complex, et cetera. Like every place I've ever moved, they always set me up with somebody who could help me navigate that system. And so
0: rent something, ask
2: that question.
0: An 85, Dominic, you're good to go.
2: Save tons of cash.
0: And you'll continue to, move up. It's amazing. All right, let's go to Cheryl in Fort Lauderdale. Hi, Cheryl. Welcome to the show.
3: Hi. Thanks for taking my call.
0: Yeah, absolutely.
3: We've been pushing along baby step two, and I am literally down to just, I paid off credit cards, I paid off the HELOC, I paid off one car payment.
0: Good for
3: you,
0: Cheryl.
3: And now we have one more car to go. Thank you. I realized part of all this, I was supposed to pause on contributing to my kids' college funds, and I looked into it to see if I could pause it, and I can pause it, and technically I can even take that money out. In the state of Florida, they have this sort of prepaid college plan that you can pay into that mm-hmm. I did when my kids were young. And I paid in $31,000 at this point to both kids, and I owe $38,000 on my car. So my question is, do I pull that money out and put it towards this debt and have my car paid off in the next 2 or 3 months and then start over? Or do I save some of that? Or do I just pause it and leave the money where it is?
0: Yeah. How much do you make a year or household income? Are you married?
3: Yes. We make about $220 a year.
0: Oh, $220. Okay, that's great. No.
2: I would not.
0: I would not unplug the investment there, and I would, I would just continue down. That you got $38,000 of car debt, and so how much extra can we throw at this, or do we sell the car, just to be done with it? So, yeah.
2: I would have some major gastrointestinal issues pulling out an investment that's building one way to pay for a depreciating asset the other way.
3: Okay.
2: Because the moment you pay 30,000 bucks on it, in 1 year, that car's going to be worth less than that.
3: Right.
2: Whereas that money would have been worth more than that.
3: Yeah. And my oldest will be off to college in 6 years. So
0: retirement and college and stuff is one. I mean, if you had like a random stock or something and you wanted to sell it just to be debt free. But the kids' college and retirement, all of that, if you've already plugged things into those, I would just cash flow the payment of this.
2: Y'all make 220. How quickly can y'all just buckle down and get this thing knocked out?
3: We're trying to. We still kind of struggle with the budget thing. I have two boys in travel baseball, so we're just trying to understand what's monetarily necessary every month and where can we really.
0: What could you sell the car for, Cheryl? I'm just curious. Are you underwater on it?
3: No, I could probably get 45 for it.
0: I would probably just sell it and be done.
2: Sell it and be done.
0: Go get a used something.
2: Because listen,
0: 10
2: to the,
0: grand or save a couple thousand between the next 2 months.
2: Right. So here's what I've heard you say is your priorities: travel baseball and whatever some coach tells you y'all need to fork over, followed by a depreciating asset car, then hopefully kids' education. All of that seems backwards.
3: Yeah.
2: I would put in, I just tell you, in my house, kids' education is first. Whatever depreciating asset me and my wife are driving around town comes second. And then extracurricular activities will come after that. And that's just a values judgment.
3: Okay. That helps.
0: So y'all make enough. You make enough money, Cheryl, to just
2: yeah. Y'all
0: pay
2: are
0: this
2: rich.
0: Off.
2: Just y'all, pay. Y'all
0: just
2: do well.
0: Pay this off, okay? So you have that option. But if you're if you're itching that badly to get out of this car payment, then sell it. I would sell it in a heartbeat, more than dip it into your kid's college.
3: Okay.
0: Which I know you probably didn't want to hear that.
3: Well, no, that's good. I mean, just everything I keep hearing, I thought maybe I was supposed to stop because it's just all it does is it locks in the Florida tuition rate at what it was.
0: Yeah, and the prepaid tuition we're not big fans of anyways, but if that's the program that everything's already in, I don't know if you can shift or what that looks like. So that's probably a different
2: conversation. I don't know if you can roll it to a 529 or something.
0: Yeah, if you're able to do that. The prepaid tuition thing kind of locks you in and it's not the best option. But yeah, there's a... I don't know. I'm like, it's the value system conversation, John, like what you were saying. Right. But also, our cars have such a grip on us. Like, they really, really do. And it's not a bad thing. And again, I think you guys can.
2: That grip is not as tight as travel sports, though.
3: No. Yeah.
2: Good God Almighty.
0: Okay. We'll get John on that rant in a little bit. Cheryl, y'all are killing it. You really are doing awesome. For not being great at the quote unquote budget thing. You've paid off another car. You paid off credit cards, a HELOC. I mean, you guys have done a great job. And you're at the end. You're probably just exhausted.
2: If you're that tired, college for a car.
0: I might get rid of the car. I'd save up $3,000 to $4,000. Go get a $15,000 car. That's what I would do. But you guys are awesome, Cheryl.

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0: All right, we have Devin in Pittsburgh up next. Hi, Devin. Welcome to the show.
1: Hey, Rachel and John, right?
0: Hello, hello. How can we help today?
1: So I guess I'm coming a little too late to the realization that I might have not chosen the best college degree for making money, and now I want to make money. So I'm trying to figure out what the best course of action going forward is to, you know, long-term raise our family income.
2: What's your degree in?
1: English literature. I love to read.
2: So do you know what my bachelor degree is in?
1: Sorry?
2: Do you know what my bachelor's degree is in?
1: I do not.
2: Humanities.
1: Oh, that's great. That was my second option.
2: There you go. You went one step further than I did. Like, your degree is more specific than mine. I mean, on the hierarchy, my degree was less than yours. And so I would not blame your current situation on your degree. I would blame it on, I don't want to blame anything, but I would say.
0: Yeah, what are you choosing to do?
2: Yeah, what are you choosing to do and how hard are you willing to work for it?
1: That's fair. I guess I don't have a clear direction of where to go next.
2: There you go. That's a more honest question. So you got a degree, you've proven to some future employer you can work hard for 4 years and get a thing, and great. And so the big question is, what do you want to do besides read books and write?
1: You know, it's a great question. If I really let myself dream, it sounds crazy. So, I mean,
2: I'm a YouTuber, brother. It gets no crazier than what I'm doing.
1: I would love to be like an outdoor adventure camp for young boys.
2: Okay. Why is that crazy?
1: I care about men's ministry. I spent 5 summers doing Catholic summer camp in Colorado.
2: Why in the world is that crazy?
1: I don't know where to get the money from to start, I guess.
2: You take a job making less than you think you're worth at working a camp this summer. And there's openings at camps all over the country. And while you're doing it, me and Rachel, our mutual friend Michael Easter, is here in the studio, and he has one of the most successful Substacks on the planet because he's an extraordinary writer and a great researcher and thinker. And so you go work at this camp and you open a Substack and you write about it all summer.
0: You start to learn about, you know, men specifically, the struggles, all of that. And yeah, start making a side gig out of it.
2: All of this is how hard you want to work.
1: Right. Exactly. I'm willing pretty much right now. I'm, you know, driving for Amazon, got the Every Dollar app and doing side hustles and married. We have a kid. We're expecting a kid in September.
2: That's awesome. So go find a boys' ranch to work at. Go find a summer camp to work at and get after it. There's no path forward without disruption.
0: Yeah, and there might be a season two, Devin. I'll just say as a wife with when I had a baby once.
2: Oh, here we go. I'm just
0: that you know, there may be a season of like, I'm going to go take an office job for a hot second, get some stability under us, then we get to make a move towards the thing that I want to do. Or in the summers we do this. And then we have to do something else over here, right? Like, I mean, you guys are young. Did you just graduate? Are you guys 22, 23?
1: 25 and 24.
0: 25 and 24. Okay. So there may be, you know, a season from a financial standpoint that you know, do something you may not love, but at least hopefully it's in the realm at which, you know, you can either do something on the side that you're enjoying. But what are you good at? What would you say?
1: I'm a really gifted writer.
0: So maybe a job within that, right? Copy editing, ghost writing, you know what I mean? Like plugging in what you're good at too, and not just your passion, but I think working towards where those things can intersect could create a great life.
2: Or spec writing. And those jobs with AI are getting increasingly hard to make a living. But man, if you're good at Substack, I pay money for only a few Substacks, but I do pay money for them because they're good and I value the what I'm getting, right? So,
0: yep.
2: But that's just rep after rep after rep after rep.
0: Yep. So there may be a journey ahead, and we dearly miss Ken Coleman, our friend, but I'm still getting shout out his book, Find the Work You're Wired to Do, and we still have copies.
2: Yeah. Stay on the line. We'll hook you up with one.
0: Yep. So Christian will pick up. But yeah, take that assessment because I do think generating ideas is really big. And you may be in a season where, again, and I'm kind of, I don't know, I heard this message. I was like, you know, it's kind of good of like, work on what you're good at, yeah. your talent. And then that provides a great living for your family. And if that crosses with your passion, quote unquote, well, like that's win, great too. Right? Yeah. But this whole idea of just chasing your passion and doing whatever you want, you know, may not be a season where you're able to support your family, and that's okay. But like, find what you're good at and make some great money doing it. And then I do think your life, I mean, you are in just one small chapter of your life right now, Devin, and it will continue. And the opportunities and doors, I mean, you said this the other day on the show, where you were, what was it, 8 years ago? Oh, it was like three different houses, two jobs.
2: My first graduate school class was at the age of 26, so yes. a year after his. Totally. That was my first master's degree class, totally. Right? And so, yeah, you got a whole adventure ahead of you. But I do remember this. I do remember pacing around the house at 25 thinking I was failing everybody.
0: Mm.
2: And so I get that sense in his chest. Like,
0: yes.
2: I can't, I'm not going to make it.
0: I'm not doing enough.
2: Right.
0: Or, yeah. Yep.
2: But man, I take action. And you said you worked for five summers, with young people and you developed a passion. Reach out to those contacts and see what's available.
0: For
2: or
0: sure.
2: volunteer at your local church. Like, there's so many opportunities that are going to take you a lot of time, a lot of energy. And that's hard with the newborn, but. Man, get after it.
0: And what's wild too is we love Young Life in our house. That's where Winston and I met. And but they have, you know, property site families that live on these camp properties.
2: That's what I'm saying. Like,
0: all year. And that's like where they live, and that's their job is to take care of these
2: camps. I have buddies texting me all the time, hey, do you know anybody who wants to move to New Mexico or to Southern Missouri and work on this camp or this ranch?
0: So maybe it's a fun adventure for you guys with a baby and like
2: and there's no rent?
0: Yeah, no rent, and you get paid to do it. Like, I don't know, maybe it's something fun like that too, Devin. Thanks for the call. All right, let's go to Holly in Milwaukee. Hi, Holly. Welcome to the show.
3: Hi. So I am currently in the middle of leaving my HR job to potentially go part-time, and I'm struggling with whether we made the right financial decision.
0: Okay. Why did you choose to go part-time?
3: I was burnt out. I was the head of HR out in a company out in the Pewaukee area, and with three young kids. I have a 5-, 3-, and 2-year-old.
0: Oh, wow. Yeah. So you want to be home more? Is that your hope?
3: Yeah, and actually I've been in talks with the kids' school about potentially doing 2 days a week there. So
0: I
3: have a summer off with the kids. Yeah.
0: Yeah, that's great. Well, are you guys able to survive financially on you working part-time and your husband working full-time?
3: I think so. We ran through the numbers. This is kind of one of the most irresponsible things I think I've ever done, not having something for sure lined up before leaving a job.
0: Are you guys able to take care of your necessities in May and June?
3: Yes. Yeah. So we have close to $40,000 in our savings right now.
0: Okay.
3: $28,000 of that is dedicated to our emergency fund. And I would say our monthly spending and what we need and everything with a little cushion is about $5,000 a month.
0: Okay. What does your husband bring in?
3: He's based on commission, but roughly about $6,000 net.
0: Okay. So you guys can keep your head above water. You're not having to dip into the savings with just his, right?
3: Right.
0: Yeah.
3: Yeah.
0: Holly, you're not overly irresponsible. Yeah, that was so kind of you to say, not kind. That was so heavy to say. You guys have $40,000 saved.
2: Yeah.
0: Do y'all have a lot of debt?
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6: CBS News Brief. The Virginia Supreme Court has tossed out a congressional map that favored Democrats. Legal analyst Lori Levinson.
7: The court said that that vote cannot count because, in fact, it did not comply with the state procedural rules.
6: Voters had approved the new map. Even with high energy prices, employers are adding more jobs. Paul LaMonica is a senior analyst at Barron's.
8: It is worth noting that, you know, the stock market is shrugging this off. We're near record highs, and the economy still seems to be just grinding along.
6: Worldwide, governments are monitoring people who may have been in contact with passengers aboard that cruise ship with a hantavirus outbreak. Medical contributor Dr. Celine Gounder.
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6: On Wall Street, stocks are higher. CBS News Brief. I'm Cammie McCormick.
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0: Okay, so I think a perk about working at Ramsey Solutions is we'll be sitting in the studio doing a show on the glass, and we'll see guests walk in to do other shows, because the Ramsey Network has multiple shows that have guests on and not always lined up for this show. And we had a guest walk through, and John and I were like, oh my gosh, is that who we think it is? So we
1: one of my favorite people in the whole world.
0: He's supposed to be on with George Camel, or he is going to be on George's show, but we grabbed him to do a segment here because John and I both love him so much. But Michael Easter is here. Hi, Michael.
2: Hello.
0: Welcome. Welcome to the show. So I was introduced to you because of your book, The Comfort Crisis, that I read. And this was probably, when did that come out? What year was that?
2: It's about 5 years ago now.
0: 5 years ago. Yeah. Okay. So I bet it was probably 4 years ago when I read it, because it had been out for a while and I love to read. And I kept seeing it float around all these lists. So I'm reading The Comfort Crisis, and we were on vacation. So I was
1: in Cabo.
0: I was by a pool.
1: Okay? An infinity pool that was overlooking the ocean.
2: There was a resort involved.
1: Yes, overlooking the ocean.
0: But the whole premise of the book, which I want to get into, because I think it does tie into people sacrificing and getting out of debt and like what it does. But the whole thing is like, we are too comfortable in our world today, from like not only a physical standpoint, but an emotional, environmental, all of it. Like, we have created such comfort around us. So we don't grow. You don't push yourself when you're comfortable, right? You have to be, you know, not being comfortable. So I'm reading this book and I'm thinking about my friend John Delaney. And I was like, John would love this book. So I put the book out where I am, and I just take a quick picture and I send it to John. I text it to him. I'm like, John, you have to read this book. This is straight up your alley.
1: And I was like, A, I read it like a year ago, and B, just look at the photo you just sent me. And it's like an infinity pool, the ocean.
0: And it says The Comfort Crisis.
1: Perfectly manicured toes and The Comfort Crisis. So great.
0: Basically, like, don't be comfortable.
1: But your book, The Comfort Crisis, and then Scarcity Brain, your follow-up, has burned through this company. It's become like a thing that we all talk about in all of our meetings all of the time, because it was so impactful for all of us.
0: Yeah, so give us the premise real quick, because I do want to tie this into the financial side. Yeah. But give us a premise of The Comfort Crisis for the audience. They kind of get this idea.
2: Quick rundown is, the world has become more comfortable over time in every way, right? We have to walk less. We're not as hungry anymore because we've got food everywhere. We've just engineered discomfort out of our lives, which is good in the grand scheme of time and space. It's nice to be comfortable. But at the same time, we've lost these things that keep us healthy, happy, and that teach us something about how to be a better human. So tying that to the financial element, when you're trying to save money, that is hard. When you are on Amazon and you put that thing in your cart and you go to buy, it's going to be so great. And then you hear your voice in your head or Dave's voice and you go, oh, I shouldn't buy this, right? Not clicking buy is really hard. So I think that all growth happens through doing things that are hard.
0: Yes.
2: If something's going to improve your life, it's going to be uncomfortable in the short term. But the point is that you get these long-term rewards by embracing that.
0: I love that. Okay.
1: Well, in every business talks about, how do we make a transaction less and less, with less and less friction, right? I just went and bought lunch, and now I just wave my phone over a box. Yes. And by the way, based on a Substack you wrote the other day, and we'll talk about that in a minute, I didn't even make eye contact with the guy. He was looking somewhere else. And so we've extracted human interaction out of all of these things. And so he stuck this thing out. I waved my phone over it. We had a robot to robot interaction, no personal connection, but it was all so frictionless, and it didn't feel like a real exchange, but it actually took $11 or whatever out of my account. That's real money. That's real sweat equity I put into that thing.
2: Yeah. And I will say, the faster you can do something, the more likely you are to do it. So this is why there's one-click buys on Amazon now. This is why companies are, especially online, like, removing steps to make the actual purchase. Mm-hmm. So we've really increased the speed of all these things that I think can be poor decisions, but it's like, you just make it so quick. What happened?
0: Yeah.
1: Or my first mortgage, I had to sit down with a lender, and we went through a stack of papers. Now it's, you can get online, and we'll approve you right now.
0: So from the purchasing consumer standpoint, it's taken out any level of discomfort. So you are more likely to spend and not save, because the saving pushes patience and delayed gratification, which you were just saying is so difficult. So speak to the families, because there's a lot of listeners that they're trying to get out of that consumer debt. They're deep in credit card debt, student loan debt, car debt. I mean, it's just all of this. And they've gotten to a point where they're like, I'm so sick of this. I'm done. I'm going to get out. And we teach that when you get out of debt, you have to sacrifice your lifestyle. All of what you are spending, you, no vacations, you're not going out to eat, like you are limiting everything and throwing anything you can at that debt. And it is so hard for people. They call in and they'll say, how do I stay motivated? Because this is so difficult. So speak to some encouragement that this idea of sacrifice and what you're putting yourself through for a greater good to get to this point, you know, where you have autonomy over your money, you don't owe anyone anything, like what that sacrifice is actually doing to the character of who they are and what's happening inside of them.
2: Yeah, I'll tell you a story for an example, and then I'll pull out big picture. When I was a professor at NYU, or at UNLV, I had a student who, crazy in debt, just like, she was married, she had kids, so much debt, it was totally ruining their life, causing a lot of marital problems, causing problems with what they could do with their kids, what programs they could get them into. She started following Ramsey stuff. She's like, it was the hardest thing we've ever done. But she got out on the other side of that, and then she could put herself through college, which means she could earn a higher income. And she's like, that was so hard in the meantime, but now that we went through that, I look back on that, and I go, that's one of the most rewarding things we've ever done for our kids, because that taught them a lot, for our marriage, because it brought us together, and also personal fulfillment. So to pull back, when you look at what gives human beings fulfillment, it's never the easy thing. It's the things that we had to struggle through. Good example. If I ask any parent, what's been the most rewarding thing in your life? Like, what's most important to you? Most people are going to say their kids.
0: Yeah.
2: It is my kids, full stop. And then you ask, well, is that always easy?
0: What's the most challenging thing? The kids.
1: Yeah, what's the hardest thing?
0: Yes, right? That you've ever done, yeah.
2: Exactly. Now, you can apply that to any situation.
0: Health.
2: In life.
0: You know, marriage,
2: health,
0: yeah.
2: Finances, whatever. Realize that almost think of that as that hardship is like, that is a signal that something important is happening that is then going to improve your life later. So you can actually get to a point where you feel that and you go, something good is about to happen. It takes a while to get that mindset shift.
0: Yep.
2: It's always going to be hard in the short term. But once you've gone through a few reps, I think you start to see that as something like, aha, here's the opportunity. Yes, it's going to suck, but I'm ready for it.
1: Yeah.
0: So good.
1: Let me, for the listeners out here who are new to Michael Easter, and you know this, you and I are personal friends off air, but your voice has rang through my mind so often the last 5 years that it has reframed how I teach marriage. It's reframed how I help people who are struggling with their kid, like trying to manage their kids. And it all started from an idea you had, or an article you read about the 2%, right? And that's based on the 2% of people at the airport who will use the stairs instead of the escalator. And at 2 a.m. when Rachel and I are on a live event somewhere and we're schlepping through it's like, take the stairs, Deloney. And I'm like, I will. But here's where that has expanded my whole life. When my wife and I have a conflict, it's easy for me, honestly, to get some flowers, to pretend that conflict didn't happen, and then to go about our regular routine. And it has developed, it has given me a new language that is, the tension is the doorway. If my wife and I have a discomfort, I'm going to take the stairs. Let's have this conversation. Let's get to the root of this thing so that we can get to where we want to go. And Michael, I got to tell you, it has transformed my marriage. It's transformed how I parent my kids. Mm-hmm. It's transformed everything.
0: The 2%, real quickly, how'd you come up with that?
2: Honestly, it comes from a study.
0: Research,
2: yep. Came from a study, and that always just sat with me because I feel like it's a metaphor, right? It's 100% of people know that taking the stairs is going to be better for their long-term health and well-being. 98% of people go, no, I'm just going to do this really easy thing.
1: Yeah.
2: Like, that's going to feel so much better. But those 2% of people, like, that can become a metaphor.
0: Yeah.
1: It sure has for me. And I want everybody to know, Michael has a brand new podcast, the 2% podcast, that I personally subscribe to, and I pay money for his Substack. It's that good. And I like to hit my friends up for free stuff. I don't, not for this one, because it's worth every penny. The 2%.
0: So
1: Substack by Michael Easter. Go check it out.
0: Michael, thanks for being here. And just the encouragement to the audience, be the 2%, that the sacrifice at the
1: hard.
0: End changes you
2: I appreciate
0: in a good way. So
2: it.
0: Yeah, thanks for jumping in last minute.
2: Of course.
0: We appreciate it.
2: Thanks for having me.

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0: Dude, being around Michael Easter makes my life better.
1: You like him.
0: He's just a
1: good human.
0: Great
1: y'all.
0: Human being.
1: Yes.
0: I'm glad he swung by.
1: For sure. So, I know. Thankful. Thankful who you popped in. Well, you guys, we wish that we could get to every call on this show. But if you have a money question, we have an answer for you. You don't have to call in on the show. We love you too, because it's always fun talking to you guys. But if you have a question, you can head over to Ask Ramsey. So this is our free AI tool that's built and trained on proven Ramsey principles. So AI, you put all the stuff in it of what you want to spit out. So they've put all Ramsey stuff. So shows over the past couple of years, transcripts from live events and books and articles, like anything and everything Ramsey is in this. And it's crazy how accurate it is and how wild. I know people have like a love-hate relationship with AI, but it is crazy how quickly it starts to like learn you and know you. And like, it is wild. So we've had multiple people put their specific situations in and keep coming back to it. And it remembers you.
0: And it's not going to just tell you how wonderful and great you are and try to hug you like some other AI product.
1: Yeah, I feel like, please be nice to me. No, but it really is amazing. So check out Ask Ramsey. Again, you can ask your question. You can go to RamseySolutions.com and you'll see Ask Ramsey there on the website. Or if you are listening on podcast or YouTube, you can click the link in the description. All right, let's head to Lindsay, who is in Charleston. Hi, Lindsay. Welcome to the show.
2: Hi, thanks for taking my call.
1: Absolutely. How can we help?
2: So I'm calling today because I recently got married in December, and my husband has actually offered to pay off my student loans.
1: Nice.
2: And my question is, should I let my husband pay my student loans off?
0: Absolutely not. I'm just kidding.
1: Yes. Well, yes. Well, let's talk bigger picture here. What's causing you to hesitate? Are you still seeing this as his money, your debts, and you guys haven't really combined money, not even tactically, but even emotionally? Like, this is our household, and our household has this amount of debt. Our household brings in this income. Our household has this much savings. As a household, how do we tackle our money? It's still more pretty divided emotionally for you, right?
2: Yeah, a little bit. So I owe about $28,000 left. And I think my hesitancy kind of comes in because I don't find that it's his responsibility to pay on my debt. This is the only debt that we have, I guess, together. But it's really, I look at it more like it's my debt because I was the one that chose to go to college,
1: sure,
2: to get 2 degrees.
1: Yes.
2: And so I kind of am like, is this really his responsibility if I've been the one paying it all these years?
1: So you have $28,000 in debt. How much does he have saved?
2: So he has, I mean, we have a net worth of $700,000, and
1: how much is liquid? Like, how much cash do you guys have?
2: I'm actually not entirely sure how much exact cash we have.
1: Okay.
0: So let me ask you a weird question.
1: And how do you know he can pay it off if you don't know how much money you guys have? Did he just say, I'll pay it off for you?
2: Well, I do have like an understanding of how much he makes and his net worth, but money isn't really, I guess, an issue in that regard. He can definitely pay it off, and there's no problem. It's more of like, I just don't know if I should allow him to do that, if I feel like it's my responsibility.
0: All right, let's say that he had, when he was a kid, he fell off a slide and hurt his knee. And then next year, he's playing pickup basketball, and his knee blows out all the way. Are you going to look at him and say, well, you brought that bum knee into our marriage, so that's yours?
2: No.
0: No. So when you get married, both of you take on all of each other. And so it's y'all's combined income. It's y'all's debt. It's y'all's money. And the research bears this out. It's not just Ramsey running our mouths. Like, the psychological and economic research says that couples that share a single checking account, not even a checking account and you each have your own on the side, because that was part of the test, a single checking account forces y'all to say, who are we? Who are we going to be? Who do we want to be? And how much do we have? And so just that one act of sharing a checking account forces couples to come to the table and talk about values, talk about dreams, talk about visions, and then talk about how to get those dreams and values and visions out in the real world. And it just is a shapeshifter for couples. And so this is not your debt anymore. This is y'all's debt. And it's not his money anymore. It's y'all's money now. And so sitting down and having a bigger conversation, mm-hmm, about who are we going to be with our money, is, this should have been your premarital counseling should have covered that, but you're already married. So that's the next immediate step you'll need to take.
2: Okay. That makes sense.
1: Yeah. And Lindsay, we have found the fastest way to build wealth. The fastest way from point A to point B is to be completely debt free, have an emergency fund that you can tap into when things happen, be investing into retirement and other things, have a paid off home, and you just start living your life. And when you have kids, you invest for their college, all of that. But then no debt and investing aspect, and no debt, I mean, even like no mortgage, like everything is paid off, right? To the ultimate. That's our baby steps. That's our baby step six, okay, is paid off house. So that's part of the Ramsey plan. But we find people that can build wealth quickly with their net worth. They're all in. And so if you guys together say, hey, we want part of our legacy to build wealth, not just for us and just to be rich, right? But to, when we have a family, to be able to change our family tree, to be able to bless others and be generous. Like, we want to use money as a tool in that way. And we're going to work towards, being good managers of that. The fastest way is to get out of debt. And if that's our goal as a household, again, as a couple, okay, fastest way to get out of debt. Let's get out of debt, like, tomorrow, because you can. So check it off, right? Like, I mean, there's a path of least resistance here, and it's not you taking advantage of or all that. And I hear you saying, like, I just want to take ownership of what I've decided. But I think John just painted a really great picture that when you marry, I mean, it's all of you, right? And we're in this now together.
0: Can I ask you this? Is this, and the way I'm going to ask it's going to sound mean, and I'm not meaning it to be mean, okay? Same team, right? Are we good?
2: Yes.
0: Okay. Is it your ego that doesn't want him to pick this up for you? Or is he not very forthcoming with finances, and that's kind of his domain, and you feel small talking about money around him?
2: No, he is very open about, like, how much he brings in and everything. I think it's more of me. It's like a personal thing.
0: Okay.
2: That I'm just like, I don't know. I guess I look at it a little differently of like, you know, I brought on this debt well before I even met him. I went to school, whatever. And so I'm like, is this like, should he be held responsible? But I do understand.
0: He married all of you.
2: Right.
0: For better or worse.
1: And you can tell him, like, oh, I have some guilt doing this. You know, talk through it.
0: Or,
1: like,
0: or tell him, I've been holding back a part of myself from you.
1: Yeah.
0: And I've been trying to hide this part that I'm embarrassed about or ashamed about, whatever. And we're married. I'm going to put all of me on the table here.
2: Yeah.
0: And do y'all share a single checking account?
2: No, we don't.
0: You should.
1: Yeah, okay. I think this could be a good meeting of the minds tonight, right? I mean, sit down together genuinely and just say, hey, what do we want this part of our marriage to be? Because you'll have those conversations. What do we want this part of our marriage with holidays to look like with family and where we split time? What do we want, you know, our marriage to look like when we want to go on a vacation with just the girls or just the, like, I mean, you'll have these conversations in marriage. How do we want our marriage to be? And money is part of that. And the quicker you guys can get on the same page, Lindsay, honestly, it's gonna create a level of unity with you all that's so beautiful. And the earlier you are in this marriage and to create a great pattern starting now is really big. So we are so big on couples are one. You share everything. You're together. You are transparent. You talk about big decisions when it comes to money. You're on the same team. You guys are on the same team running a household. And when you look at it that way, not only do you build wealth faster, but there's a better relational sense.
0: I'll never understand couples who share DNA and make humans, but won't share their income. Like, that's always bizarro world to me. It's like, we can create humans together, but this is my money and that's your money. Like, that's just bizarro world. Put it all on the table.
1: Do you think he would? Well, do you want that, Lindsay? Would you want that level of unity and working together, or are you kind of like, eh?
2: I think I'm open to it for sure.
1: Okay.
2: Yeah.
1: How do you think he would respond to it?
2: I think he is more, he's definitely the one that's all for it. I'm more of the hesitant one.
1: Okay.
2: I'm just, it's an ego thing. I need to get over
1: it. Yeah. No, I mean, you don't just get over it. Push through and understand that about yourself and bring him to the table with it. And it's a beautiful learning. And we, you guys are going to do great.
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10: 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I'm Chris Bleck, along with Adam Abdallah, broadcasting live from Chicago, hanging out with you until 3 Eastern right here on Westwood One Sports. It's a Friday, yes! All calls welcome on Bleck and Abdallah every Friday with Bleck and Abdallah. 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Yesterday, Abdallah, we started the show with breaking news saying that we knew that Aaron Rodgers would be heading to Pittsburgh today and over the weekend, so then he would sign eventually this weekend with the Pittsburgh Steelers. That's how we started yesterday's show. Today, we have new developments.
11: Oh, no.
10: We have new developments.
11: Oh, no.
10: With Aaron Rodgers and the Pittsburgh Steelers.
11: What?
10: New developments.
11: What could go wrong? Okay. What could go wrong between he's on his way and he's going to sign? What could have happened between he's on his way and he's going to sign?
10: Now, both of those things could be true.
11: Yeah.
10: Right? Like it's still in play.
11: Sure.
10: Nothing has come out to say that Aaron Rodgers is not signing with the Steelers.
11: Okay.
10: And there's also nothing out there suggesting he's not on the way to Pittsburgh.
11: Okay.
10: You mentioned yesterday, who knows where his little hobbit hole is, where he's doing ayahuasca during the off season.
11: Who knows
10: where he's held up getting ready for the season. Like, he could be traveling from like Thailand for all we know. Well, he could be coming from a different part of the world.
11: And they said he's en route, whether it's by horse, by boat, by land, by sea, whatever it is. He could be the postman, by land, by sea, whether
10: yes,
11: it's
10: And that's SEA too, just so you know.
11: Yes, yeah. SEA, yes. Yeah, of course.
10: So I just want to make sure that that's established, is that there are no reports saying he's not signing with the Steelers. There are also no reports saying that he's not actually heading to Pittsburgh. But earlier today, listening to Chris Mack filling in for Nick Kostos on You Better You Bet, right here on Westwood One Sports, hours ago, Steelers GM Omar Khan was on the show. And this is his response to Chris Mack asking the question on whether or not Aaron Rodgers is heading to Pittsburgh and will sign this weekend. Take a listen to the Steelers GM.
12: Yeah, you know, I don't know where specifically Aaron is. You know, I can tell you that Aaron and I and Coach and Aaron and Aaron's representative, we've had some good conversations since the season ended and, you know, since Mike got hired. And, you know, it's been positive. But, yeah, I don't know where he is at this moment. You know, we've continued to have conversations and they're positive. And, you know, we had a good experience with him last year. And, you know, I think he would probably echo the same thing. And, you know, conversations continue.
10: So that's Omar Khan earlier today. today, yeah. Friday.
11: Yeah.
10: With Chris Mack on Westwood One Sports.
11: Okay, hold on a second.
10: There's a couple things from this, right? He doesn't know where he's at.
11: Well, that's surprising. He's okay, coming by horse.
10: But it's also, that doesn't necessarily tell us anything, but it does tell me that the Steelers don't have the actual itinerary on when Rodgers will show up, because otherwise, wouldn't the GM of the team say, yeah, he's expected to be at the facility this afternoon. Well, he's expected to be at the facility tomorrow. He's expected to be here then. Like, why be vague about it if you don't know? And the other thing that I think is telling about that answer from Omar Khan, he was on Westwood One Sports just an hour ago. What's telling to me about this is the conversations were good after this season and after Mike was hired. So does that mean there haven't been conversations as of late?
11: Well, we know, Chris, there have been conversations with Mike McCarthy.
10: But take a listen to the clip again. Omar Khan earlier today with Chris Mack. Take a listen to specifically when he says they had the conversations. Take a listen to it.
12: Yeah, you know, I don't know where specifically Aaron is. You know, I can tell you that Aaron and I and Coach and Aaron and Aaron's representative, we've had some good conversations since the season ended, and you know, since Mike got hired, and you know, it's been positive. But yeah, I don't know where he is at this moment. You know, we've continued to have conversations, and they're positive. And you know, we had a good experience with him last year, and you know, I think he would probably echo the same thing. And you know, conversations continue.
10: So shout out to Chris Mack for getting that on the show. Omar Khan, Steelers GM. And also, Chris Mack made mention that this was news. When we talked about it yesterday, that Rodgers was heading to Pittsburgh for the weekend to possibly sign, Rappaport's the one that reported it earlier yesterday. Chris Mack is the one that said today on the show that that was news to the Steelers.
11: Yeah, it was reported that Aaron Rodgers was en route. He would be there later today. He would sign the deal over the weekend, and he would be there for veteran minicamp, veteran OTAs. He wants to get to know all of the new players. There's new offensive linemen. They brought in Michael Pittman. They have a bunch of new draft picks. He wants to get to know everybody. He wants to show face. He wants to get this ball rolling as we get closer and closer to the regular season. It's May 8th. All that good stuff, right? He wants to get everything going. All that's well and good. This, according to Chris Mack, who is a good Yinzer. A good Pittsburghian. Yeah,
10: he's from the area.
11: He's from the area, well connected with the Pittsburgh Steelers.
10: He also hosts a nice radio show.
11: That too. And he said he knows people within the organization that said, this was news to us.
10: Yeah.
11: Didn't know that this was happening and chalked it up to, this is just Aaron being Aaron. So, I ask you, Chris, I'm going to ask you a series of questions, Chris.
10: Oh, okay.
11: Let me just ask you.
10: Yeah. Do you want just, yes, no? What would you like?
11: I'm just going to ask you a series of questions.
10: Yeah, I can answer. I'm here. I'm sitting here. I'm ready to go.
11: Are you going to go to work today?
10: I'm at work, yes.
11: Are you going to go home today?
10: Yeah, I would hope to go home.
11: Are you going to take your dog out today?
10: Yeah, we're gonna go on a walk. It'll be a nice day. I'm going to take Gus the Golden Doodle on a walk.
11: Are you going to play golf tomorrow?
10: I would hope. Yes, I would like to.
11: Now, listen once again to Omar Khan answer the question, is Aaron Rodgers on his way to Pittsburgh to sign a deal with the Pittsburgh Steelers? Here's Omar Khan. Omar?
10: Omar Khan with
11: Omar Khan?
10: Chris Mack earlier today.
11: Omar?
10: On Westwood One Sports.
11: Omar?
12: Yeah, you know, I don't know where specifically Aaron is. You know, I can tell you that Aaron and I.
11: All right, you can stop Omar there. That's all I need to hear. It's a simple yes or no question. Yes or no. Yes or no. Yes or no.
10: All that to make that point.
11: Yes or no. My point is this, Chris. These are answers from the Arizona Cardinals. These are answers you get from the Miami Dolphins. This is the Pittsburgh Steelers. Stop letting this man hold you hostage. This is ridiculous. This is, I can't believe that this organization, with the Hall of Famers that they have, with the accolades that this organization has, when you think football, one of the organizations that comes to mind are the Pittsburgh Steelers.
10: Well, Tomlin was there. Tomlin's no longer that. Your guy, Mike McCarthy, is in charge now.
11: No, your guy. Hold on a second. My guy.
10: Yeah, it's your guy.
11: No, Mike Tomlin welcomed this into the organization.
10: Tomlin, my guy.
11: Tomlin brought this in.
10: I'm a Tomlin guy.
11: Okay, your guy brought this in.
10: And he left.
11: Your guy welcomed this in.
10: Said, I didn't want to deal with this anymore.
11: And he brought this toxicness into the organization. And now this is what this has created. This is what he brings to organizations. The Jets were already a mess. He was already going to mess up the Jets. The Jets were already a mess. But this is what this has become. He's brought this toxicity into this organization. And now you've got Omar Khan stumbling over himself. It's a yes or no question. You're the Pittsburgh Steelers. Yes, he's coming in. Yes.
10: It's weird he was non-committal on if that's actually happening.
11: Yes.
10: That's a weird, and I'm not saying that Omar Khan is being weird. I'm saying I'm not too sure if the information that's out there is right on. Right? Like the information we got yesterday was from the fan in Pittsburgh saying that Rodgers, it's Rodgers weekend. It's going to be Rodgers Fest. They're going to have a big Rodgers party this week in Pittsburgh. And then Rappaport is saying that that's the case after that was out there. Now, today, from what Chris Mack here on Westwood One Sports is telling you, is that that was news to people in the organization.
11: Mm-hmm.
10: And then you hear Omar Khan, the GM himself, stuttering, not giving a committal date, not really saying that he didn't say that they had talks this week. He didn't say that they talked yesterday. He said that the offseason and after McCarthy was, to me, Abdallah, it sounds like a good old fashioned source off. Uh-oh. Good old source off. Good old Black and Abdallah source off. That's what it sounds like. Somebody is not correct, right? Isn't that the case? Doesn't it sound like a good old-fashioned source off?
11: It sounds like a source off. It could be a source off. I agree that we might have a source off.
10: It kind of sounds like it.
11: It also sounds like Aaron Rodgers emerged from the ayahuasca hole and said, guys, I'm going to Pittsburgh. And someone within his inner circle,
10: in the middle of the woods, he's telling the trees.
11: Yeah,
10: the raccoons,
11: I think it might just be himself.
10: The chipmunks.
11: Like, I think it might just be a carrier pigeon that he sent somewhere to whoever the show was that gave this news yesterday.
10: The fan in Pittsburgh.
11: The fan in Pittsburgh.
10: We played the audio yesterday.
11: I know, the fan in Pittsburgh.
10: The guy was all jacked up, ready for Rodgers weekend.
11: Easy. And
10: he was excited.
11: I know. And when he said and gave the news, and the Pittsburgh Steelers were like, wait a minute, he's doing what? Cancel our... I was ready to play golf this weekend.
10: Cancel
11: our plans. Yeah.
10: I don't know. Omar Khan didn't seem to be too solid on the information on if this was taking place.
11: And by now...
10: Sounds like a source off, Abdallah.
11: You've had 24 hours to get your blank together. Like, what are you doing?
10: But I think that's why Omar Khan came on Westwood One Sports today to say what he said.
11: Okay, but you got to be a little bit more forthright than. I don't know.
10: But that's on him. I don't think they know. I think the information today is more correct than the information that we saw put out there yesterday by Rappaport.
11: But then you have to be. You can't. When you go on a national radio show,
10: here's what I'm pointing to. Did Rappaport just feel like he was getting scooped? So he saw a local radio station in Pittsburgh have a report and then have to jump on to be like, oh, I'm the guy that has the report.
11: My point is when you go on a...
10: So is it true or not?
11: Did Omar Khan not think he was going to be asked this? When you go on a national radio station...
10: I don't think it's that. I think the Steelers want it out there that they don't know where this came from, that he's apparently going to show up this weekend and sign. I'm not putting any of the shade on the Steelers. I'm putting it on the idea that whatever the report was yesterday may not be true.
11: Then make that known.
10: I think Omar Khan just did that.
11: Well, he made it very wishy-washy because the way he said it
10: well,
11: because
10: it's not... Like, we started the conversation 10 minutes ago by saying it is possible Rodgers does show up. And it is possible he signs this weekend. But okay. From listening to their GM, it sounds as if they don't know.
11: It sounds like they know. And to me, it sounds like they know. To me, it sounds like they are acting as if this is a player who is under contract somewhere else. And the way he's talking about Aaron Rodgers is as if he is talking about a player that they're meeting with in secret through back channels. He's talking about Aaron Rodgers as if they're not allowed to meet with him, as if he's under contract with someone else.
10: See, I disagree. It sounds like they're getting little tidbits of information from Rodgers and his camp. And that's what they're putting out there, is that the conversations have been positive, but we don't have specifics on when he's showing up, when he's deciding, any of that. That's what it sounds like to me, because that's the same thing that they've been saying the entire offseason. Art Rooney, the second, has been saying that for weeks.
11: Yeah.
10: He said that he thought that they would have an answer before the draft. The draft came and went.
11: And this goes back to exactly what I was talking about yesterday and what I mentioned a few minutes ago. You're better than this. You're better than this. You are better than Aaron Rodgers. This organization is supposed to be better.
10: Well, they've backed themselves into a corner.
11: Well, of course they have.
10: They have to have Rodgers for this season to be somewhat successful.
11: Which is ridiculous. You can still pick a lane. You can still say thanks, but no thanks. You can still go into the year and just say, all right, well, I guess fight it out. You can go in like the Joker and break the pool cue and say, all right, Will Howard and Drew Aller, figure it out. One of you two is starting. The other one's going to be the backup. Figure it out. And that's what we're going to go with. And Mike McCarthy, who loves to develop quarterbacks, is going to develop one of them. And one of them is going to be the starter this year. And Aaron Rodgers, we're done playing around, because if you think you can just show up whenever you want to and not tell us and make us look like a joke in the media, that's not what the Steelers organization is about.
10: You can call or text the show at 310-840-4910. It's Bleck and Abdallah here on Westwood One Sports and the Westwood One Sports app. We have a texter from the 615 that sends in, that's some major stammering, bro, with the emoji face of like questioning.
11: See?
10: What he heard from Omar Khan.
11: It's ridiculous. Just be forthright. Just say.
10: Let's see. From the 847, why don't they use a Santa Claus tracker to put on Rodgers? So we can all go online and see where Rodgers is at around the world.
11: That's assuming he's flying. Santa Claus flies, at least.
10: Could you imagine? Like you could send who's someone that's close to Aaron Rodgers. Get his buddy get McAfee
11: to
10: walk up to him and be like, hey Rodgers, swallow this, and then give him an air tag and just have him swallow an air tag.
11: That's what I was gonna say.
10: So he's got one of those Apple air tags in him at all times, and you could just track where Aaron Rodgers is at.
11: What's gonna happen is he's gonna get to the Steelers facility maybe sometime this weekend or today.
10: Who knows?
11: And Omar Khan is going to go in for the hug, and he's going to slip an air tag into one of his pockets. Yeah. And he's just so they can keep track of him, because otherwise they're not going to know where he is after he leaves the facility today.
10: All right. So we will keep our eyes on this story, whether or not today Aaron Rodgers will show up. The reports from yesterday were that it's going to happen this weekend. And then Omar Khan earlier today on Westwood One Sports tells Chris Mack that they don't really know. And he was stuttering and stammering. And
11: I was going to say, he actually said,
10: he made it seem like they're having positive conversations, but there were no specifics. And he didn't say that we had a positive conversation yesterday. And he didn't say that we expect him in the facility today. So we'll see. I'm guessing before we're off the air at 3 Eastern, that there will be a new development with this story. Either we'll find out that the reports from yesterday were false, or we will find out that Rodgers is in Pittsburgh and he will be at the facility. I think we'll find out today.
11: It's not Vrabel and Rossini. These aren't. This isn't the Post coming out. What, this isn't got, page. You this isn't
10: new?
11: Page six in TMZ.
10: You got
11: there's
10: new
11: not,
10: news.
11: There's not reporters out new, all over the country.
10: You got new news no, on no. Vrabel and Rossini.
11: This is a slow moving horse.
10: A new location.
11: With. No,
10: something
11: no.
10: New?
11: I'm just saying this is a slowly all developing right. story. Not this is not the other NFL story we've got.
10: Last night in the NBA, the Thunder win big over the Lakers. Now, the game was close for most of it, but the final score, 125-107, the Thunder now take a 2-0 commanding lead heading back to Los Angeles for game three. Were the Lakers right in complaining after the game about the officiating? We'll talk about that coming up next.
9: The Astros have one of the worst records in baseball. And now superstar Carlos Correa is out for the year. After 12 straight postseason appearances with four pennants and two World Series titles, is Houston's dominance finally over? Westwood One Sports.
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0: For Rudolph, before meant

0: WJBC and Beer Nuts present the Scott Miller Show hat. This is an embroidered baseball cap. On the front of it, the Beer Nuts logo and the Scott Miller Show logo. And on the back of the hat, my cartoon photo with the big mustache. This is not a contest prize. This hat is not for sale. The only way to get a Scott Miller hat is when I gift them randomly. Now, there is only one rule. You cannot ask for a hat. If you ask for one, you are restricted from receiving a hat. You are banned. You do not get a hat. WJBC, good morning. Who's this?
1: Good morning. This is your mom. I want a hat. I'm a down low.
0: Mom?
1: We won't tell anybody.
0: What is rule number one?
2: Don't ask for a hat.
0: No hat for her.
3: Like, the Thunder right now in this series don't really have to put max effort into these games to take care of Los Angeles. And the Lakers have to have their best games by like all of the cast members around LeBron James. And some of them are having great games in these series, and it's just not enough. Hachimura, again, 16 points last night, 4 of 7 from three, trying to pitch in. Austin Reaves had 31 points last night.
4: Mm-hmm.
3: Got to the foul line 10 times, made 8 free throws. Like, he had a good game. Not even close as the Thunder win 125 to 107. It just feels as if the Thunder are just by far, obviously in this series, the best team. But it just feels like to this point in the playoffs, they are by far the best team.
4: Yeah, and even with Luka, I don't know if the Lakers, it'd be competitive. But I don't know if they would be able to win this series. It would be somewhat more of a series. They'd get a game or two. But I don't know if this would be any closer than it actually is. Because the way the Thunder are playing at half speed, at three-quarter speed, they were clearly playing with their food in the first half.
3: Yeah, like toying.
4: They were doing nothing. And you could, the flopping was ridiculous in the first half and in the second half. And the way they just came out in the third quarter, outscoring the Lakers 36-22, and then that was all that they needed. And then it was, and then it got a little bit closer, and then they would just pull away again, then we get a little bit closer, and then they just pull away again. And then it was over. The Lakers waved the white flag with about 3 minutes left. That was it. And the game was over. I don't see any way the Lakers get a game because it doesn't matter. Reaves had a horrible first game,
3: yep.
4: Comes back, has a great second game. You said it, puts in 31 points. Even with that, and LeBron having a decent game with 23 points, that's still not enough. So no matter what the Lakers do, without Luka, this is not gonna amount to anything. And now, because of this, because we're watching these games, it puts a microscope on the Thunder, and the flopping comes into focus. And everybody's talking about this. And J.J. Redick's complaining about this, and announcers are complaining about this, and this has become, it was a topic in the regular season somewhat, not really, and now it has become the conversation. The officiating and the flopping has become the conversation around this team.
3: And quite honestly, I don't think the officiating has been that bad in the playoffs. I think what we've seen to this point in the playoffs has been pretty fair so far. And I like the fact that now that we've gotten to the playoffs, the defense is allowed to be played. And it does seem like the defensive abilities of being able to just, like, every ticky-tack touching foul is not called. I'm okay with that. Like, I don't want to watch basketball where every possession is a foul. Not every single time you make contact with another player on the court is it a foul. That's not basketball. Basketball, it's not football, but it's a physical sport. And so I don't mind a little of that. Now, after the game last night, and it was moments after the final whistle blew at the end of the game, the Lakers, J.J. Redick and other Lakers players, went up to the officials and tried to have like a meeting on the court.
4: Yeah.
3: They're, you know, on one end of the court, Prime TV is conducting their on-the-court interview at the end of the game with the Thunder. And on the other side, at midcourt, you see the Lakers huddled around the officials complaining. I've never seen that before. And I've never seen that. Like, obviously, if it works in their favor and in game three, they get a lot of whistles. Okay, perhaps you could say, okay, it works.

0: So it was, I've just never seen that in a series where, like, I've seen players in the media complain and say something publicly. And you know, Donovan Mitchell just days ago after game one saying that maybe I need to start flopping because all these guys are getting the calls. We've seen players do it that way. I've never seen the players like Austin Reeves and LeBron going straight up to the officials the moment the game ends, arguing about calls from earlier in the game. Dude, you got your ass kicked.
1: Yeah, you it got, wouldn't matter.
0: You guys lost. What? You guys lost by 18?
1: Yeah.
0: Wait, a couple of foul shots? You think that that's going to change the fact that you just got your ass kicked?
1: No, it wouldn't like, have.
0: What the hell is going on?
1: They're and then, a better team.
0: So then we get to the post-game press conferences, and that's where you find J.J. Redick. This is what he had to say last night to the media on the officiating against Oklahoma City.
2: Yeah, I mean, I sarcastically said the other day they were the most disruptive team without fouling. I mean, they have a few guys that foul on every possession, and all the good defenses do. You know, SGA gets like a touch foul, I guess, on the drive. There was a stretch where four straight possessions, our guys got absolutely clobbered trying to make an entry pass to Jackson, and Jalen Williams is grabbing his jersey with both arms. That's a turn. Like, they're hard enough to play. They're hard enough to play. You've got to be able to just call it if they foul, and they do foul.
0: So J.J. Redick there on the complaints from the Thunder being too aggressive in the game. I don't mind the non-calls on the Thunder, but you got to call it both ways. Now, with that said, officials do feel a bias from the home crowd.
1: Mm-hmm.
0: And that's something that's real. That's like one of those sociological things that, you know, you can say all you want that the officials call it both ways evenly, but the 18,000 people around you booing you and screaming at you for the entire game does create a bias to some level. There's always going to be calls in favor of the home team in NBA games. It's just how it kind of works historically. Here's J.J. Redick also after the game on how LeBron is officiated differently than other stars.
2: Well, he gets clobbered on that one, you know, with Jalen Williams coming over trying to block the shot when he spun baseline on Dort. That was in that stretch as well. LeBron has the worst whistle of any star player I've ever seen. I mean, I've been with him 2 years now. You know, there's, again, the smaller guys, because they can be theatric, they typically draw more fouls. And the bigger players that are, you know, built like LeBron, it's hard for them. But he gets clobbered, and he got clobbered again tonight a bunch. And that's not like a new thing. That's not specific to this crew or, you know, this this series. He gets fouled a lot that doesn't happen. I mean, guy gets hit on the head more than any player I've seen on drives, and it rarely gets called.
0: So that's J.J. Redick. Saying smaller theatrical players, he is specifically, without saying his name, calling out Shai Gilgeous-Alexander.
1: Yeah.
0: He is specifically doing that. Now, it's rich coming from J.J. Redick because no one flops more than the king. The king is the one that started all of this. So you can say that there are theatrics from the smaller players, but LeBron has racked up acting awards left and right from various postseasons, from every time that he gets someone to just gently touch him. He flies to the ground and he's holding his elbow and he's holding his face. And then when the camera's not looking, he looks around and then he pops back up and then boom, LeBron's ready to go. Come on. I will say, if you're a physical player and you create the physicality in those plays, I do understand there's an element where that player then doesn't get as many foul calls his direction based on the fact that he's not bouncing off of people. It was the same thing with Shaquille O'Neal back in the day.
1: Yeah.
0: Shaq was bigger. He was fouled every single possession, but he just was just moving bodies down on the block. And LeBron sometimes is the same way. So I could see that, but you can't tell me that others have a theatrical nature to their game because, boy, I've got to show J.J. Redick some clips of LeBron through the years.
1: Oh, yeah. And look, I just hate that we're... That
0: and I'm not talking about Space Jam 2 either.
1: No, I'm
0: talking about acting on the court.
1: That was worth the suspension by itself. I hate that we're talking about this in general because watching the game last night, it takes away the fluidity of the game because every time you stop, it's a whistle. Every time we got to go into a review, we got to do this. Do you know how many times I was watching the game and I've got to look at a ref's face staring at me in the camera because we're going through and reviewing whether this is a flagrant
0: or a flagrant one. You don't like ref cam?
1: No, I don't need ref cam. How many times am I looking at ref cam during a game during these playoffs? It's ridiculous. This has slowed down the game so much. And I'm not one to usually complain about the speed of a game because I've gotten, like, where else? I'm a huge proponent of where else do you have to be? You're watching a game. It's at night. Where else are you going? You're sitting down and you're watching a game. But the pace of the game, the fluidity of the game, the back and forth, this team's making a basket, this team's back on defense, this team's going back, the back and forth of a game has just stopped because everybody's just throwing themselves into players, into the base, into everything and everyone. It's just such a boring watch now that it's just not entertaining. And I get it. The Thunder, here's the problem. The Thunder are so talented, you don't need to do it. Stop doing it.
0: No, but it's contagious, right? Because if one guy starts to do it, they all start to do it. And that's where we get the play last night. DeAndre Ayton's on the block, trying to post up. You have Chet Holmgren grabbing his arm. And then as Ayton moves away, Holmgren flails back, grabbing his face, goes to the ground, and sells the call.
1: Mm-hmm.
0: They call the foul on Ayton. So Ayton knew he didn't hit him in the face. He tells J.J. Redick to challenge it. They challenge it. They go to the review. They reverse it. Take a listen to the broadcast last night. This is Stan Van Gundy on Prime Video talking about the review of this play before they officially overturn it. Take a listen to SVG last night.
3: They may determine that he pushed him off, but this is a big-time acting job by Chet Holmgren. He did not get hit anywhere near the throat or the face above the shoulders. That's an absolute flop. I hope they don't give him this call because we need to get rid of the flops, and the way to do it is to not give guys calls.
0: So that was Stan Van Gundy last night. He nailed it. When he said, I was like, yeah, you can see it clear as day. He went down grabbing his face like he's a European soccer player mm-hmm. looking for a card. And you know, I think that that's the way the NBA needs to start doing this, is that if it goes to a replay and they see that you're being phony and you're acting, that they should implement what we were suggesting on the show the other day. They should do a card system.
1: Yeah.
0: Where you get a yellow card for trying to act and sell a foul that's not there.
1: Mm-hmm.
0: And if you get two, red card, you're out.
1: Out of the game.
0: Ejected. I know the NBA system has the technical fouls. You get two techs, you're out. But I think if you, because that's what it is in soccer. In soccer, if you go to the ground, if Adam and I are challenging for a ball, and I get the ball, and I take it, and Adam falls to the ground, and I don't touch him, if he rolls around on the ground like I stepped on him or cleated him or got him in the Achilles, and it shows on VAR that mm-hmm. I didn't touch him, Adam would get a card for the theatrics of trying to sell the foul.
1: Yeah.
0: So with that, that's what the NBA should implement going forward, is that, okay, Oklahoma City, you guys want to be little actors, little TikTok stars? Okay, here, when you do it and it's no contact, you get two of them, you're out.
1: And the problem is, too, like, it'll never happen because we've seen the ratings are up so much in the playoffs that none of this will take effect because no one is not watching playoffs.
0: Is very worried about the comments and the mentions. The NBA makes drastic decisions based on people complaining. They're the only league that does that. If people complain enough online, or if you see enough people on TV, if Barkley and Shaq are complaining about it on the inside broadcast, if enough people complain, Adam Silver does stuff just because of the comments. That's how we've gotten to this place with the in-season tournament. That's the play-in. All of these decisions that have been made. Think about it. Why did the league go away from the courts? Remember they had the different painted courts?
1: Yeah.
0: Everyone complained about it, so they went away from it.
1: Well, that's an easy change, I think. This is completely changing the officiating in the NBA.
0: Well,
1: this
0: you wouldn't have to. You could just you don't have to do a card system. You could just say it's a technical foul.
1: Yeah, absolutely. And I think it also only affects a handful of teams and a handful of players. They just happen to be the best team in the NBA.
0: But it would stop right away.
1: I know. And it happens to also be a team that's about to win back-to-back championships, and I don't think anybody's really standing in their way. The Spurs might give them a run, but I don't think it's going to be like the way the Pacers did and take them to a Game 7. They seem to be a team that right now that can turn it on whenever they want to, and right now they can turn it on in the second half, in the fourth quarter of games, like they did against the Lakers last night, and just say, all right, let's turn it on and end this, and pull their starters and call it a game. So right now, yes, it's a problem. Yes, we're complaining about it. Yes, everybody's cutting up and making clips about it, and Stan Van Gundy's complaining about it, and everybody else is complaining about it. But at the same time, ratings are the best ratings they've been in 33 years, and ratings for all sports are at an all-time high. So I see that it's a problem, but I don't necessarily think that Adam Silver is going to make a drastic change and slow down the game even more to go to replay for every flop just to hand out another technical foul and take out some of the best players in the game because of what they're doing.
0: 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The Vikings have added another weapon to their offense. We'll tell you about that coming up next.
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0: is Black and Abdallah on Westwood One Sports. Here's Chris Black and Adam Abdallah.
1: Juwan Jennings is signing with the Vikings, 1 year, $8 million. He could get up to $13 million in incentives, another weapon for the Minnesota Vikings offense. Abdallah, like at this moment, we can talk some Vikings football, but also here on the show, we have breaking news left and right. Big time news. First of all, I mean, we've got to get into the UFO files have been released, and that's everywhere. Like, it, I mean, that, I'm into that. I want to figure out the real truth here on that. Okay. But also, not only do we have big news from the Pentagon at this moment, we also have big news in the NFL. The NFL and the NFL Referees Association have reached a 7-year collective bargaining agreement that will now run until 2032. So the current deal is scheduled to expire May 31st. They've rectified that deal, and boom, you will not get replacement officials this season.
2: Thank God.
1: All right.
2: Good.
1: Here
2: good,
1: we go.
2: Good. Good.
1: Football.
2: All right.
1: All right.
2: I'm glad that now.
1: Yes.
2: Now do baseball.
1: Easy.
2: Now do baseball.
1: Easy. With the
2: now,
1: with the
2: The lockout.
1: Oh, I thought you just wanted to replace all the umps with robots.
2: No. I'm hardworking Americans. I don't want to take away jobs.
1: Oh, yeah. Okay, sure.
2: I don't want to take away jobs.
1: Sure, hardworking Americans.
2: I don't want to take away jobs.
1: That's your go-to.
2: I don't want to take away jobs. Come on.
1: I'm not going to lie to you. Was not concerned about the replacement officials. I know that it's been a big topic of conversation the last couple weeks.
2: Uh-huh.
1: I did not think about it once.
2: Well,
1: did you think about it?
2: I think about it all the time.
1: It keeps me up at night.
2: It keeps me up at night.
1: Do you really?
2: Yeah.
1: You're worried about the replacement officials?
2: I was worried about it as we get closer to the season. It does become an issue because you... Listen.
1: Yeah?
2: Do you not remember the replacement ref season?
1: Yeah, I don't
2: it
1: care.
2: It sucked, man.
1: Okay.
2: They were so bad.
1: Of course they're bad.
2: They were so bad.
1: But it didn't affect my life.
2: And now with legalized gambling... Brother.
1: Okay. All right. I could see that.
2: Brother.
1: I could see it.
2: Okay.
1: So there you go. That's the news breaking right now. The replacement officials, you're put on hold. We don't need you. We have the agreement with our officials that we're used to having in the National Football League. Started this conversation by saying that the Vikings have added Jennings to the group of weapons that they have. Justin Jefferson, Jordan Addison, TJ Hawkinson. So the Vikings adding more to the offense as Juwan Jennings signs yesterday with Minnesota.
2: Yeah, they want, besides leading the league in JJs now with JJ McCarthy, Justin Jefferson, and now Juwan Jennings. Just wanted to point that out. That is a lethal amount of weapons with Justin Jefferson, Jordan Addison, and Juwan Jennings, and TJ Hawkinson that you mentioned. And for whoever is the quarterback, whether it
1: Kyler.
2: Is...
1: It'll be Kyler.
2: Kyler Murray. Well, I don't know if you saw the report yesterday, but Carson Wentz says he's ready to rock.
1: Carson Wentz?
2: Carson Wentz went on the radio yesterday and was like, I'm ready. I was hurt last year, but now I'm ready to roll.
1: He's hosting radio shows now?
2: He went on a radio show yesterday and was like, I'm ready to. I don't know if you guys knew this last year, but I was hurt and now I'm ready to roll. And everybody was like, you're still playing?
1: He's going to be the third string quarterback.
2: Maybe.
1: he wants the starting gig.
2: I guess. I don't know.
1: Oh, geez.
2: It's going to be Kyler Murray. And now that you have all of these weapons at your disposal, this is a great move for them. I still think that this is going to be the toughest division in the NFL. I still believe this is going to be the toughest division in the NFL.
1: The NFC North?
2: Yes. This was the toughest division last year. This has every team in this division last year won close to 10 games. And because all the other divisions had the bottom of the barrel team that won five games or four games. You know, you had the NFC South that was close, but you still had this division that won more games. So I still believe that the NFC North is going to be the toughest division to win in the NFL.
1: It's Black and Abdallah here on Westwood One Sports and the Westwood One Sports app. You can call or text the show at 310-840-4910. We'll continue talking football in a couple moments right here on Westwood One Sports. There is other big news breaking at this moment. If you go online, if you go anywhere, you're going to see it today. It is the Pentagon has started to release the declassified, unidentified flying object UFO files from various federal agencies, some dating as far back to the late 1940s. These are never before seen files that the Pentagon has now started to post on their government website. And the pictures are, I'm not lying, Abdallah. Some of these pictures, you see these little unidentified flying objects. There's photos, there's videos we've never seen before. These little flying objects darting around.
2: I wish the entire listening audience would head to youtube.com/@BleckandAbdallahShow so you could see the eye roll go through my skull.
1: You don't think that there's aliens out there?
2: No. I obviously believe that there is life out there. But until I see a literal picture of an alien.
1: Some of these pictures.
2: You don't think with AI technology and all the doctoring they could do.
1: No.
2: Believe this stuff,
1: this is,
2: man?
1: This is grainy footage.
2: This is pulling the wool over your eyes, man.
1: This is grainy footage.
2: Let them pull the wool over your eyes.
1: Look at that. Here's one video.
2: Yeah, say what you said during the break, buddy.
1: Of a star-shaped object that's moving in sharp zigzags across the sky.
2: Ooh, sharp zigzags. Ooh, a flying object was moving in sharp zigzags.
1: When have you ever seen...
2: You mean a drone?
1: No, these videos are from like 40 years ago.
2: Who cares? Who cares?
1: I think there's something out there, dude.
2: Yeah,
1: I think
2: of course there's something out there. I want to see a picture of an alien. Show me a picture of an alien.
1: Here,
2: show me a picture of them doing an autopsy on an alien. Until then, I don't believe anything.
1: Here, they have photos from Apollo 12 when the astronauts were up there at the moon from 1969. Where there is a slender-looking thing in the sky. There is a long object in the sky from 69.
2: Yeah.
3: The large male.
1: Yeah. Easy.
2: They want you looking.
1: No.
3: Laying there.
1: No, it's not just laying
2: there.
1: They
2: want you looking over there when stuff's going on over there, okay?
1: I don't know, man. Some of this...
2: Okay. Mm-hmm.
1: I don't know. It's
2: okay.
1: All this stuff is out there.
2: Yeah, it's out there for a reason.
1: Well, okay, but you can't argue that Apollo 12, they took these photos in the 60s.
2: Okay, cool. All right. Until I see an alien, you open your third eye, okay?
1: Easy.
2: You're opening the wrong eyes, buddy.
1: No, I'm looking at what I'm seeing. There are things that we don't know what they are. They could be aliens. They're watching us.
2: Could be.
1: The NFL sent me an email yesterday.
2: Me too.
1: I'll tell you about this email coming up next here on Westwood One Sports.
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1: On a beautiful Friday, all calls welcome on Fridays with Bluck and Abdallah, 310-840-4910. As we hang out here, Bluck and Abdallah, throughout the day until 3 Eastern, right here on Westwood One Sports and the Westwood One Sports app. We're keeping our eyes on a couple breaking news items in the NFL at this hour. The officiating situation, the referees, the Association of Referees have ratified their 7-year labor deal with the NFL. So you will not have the backup officials this upcoming season for the NFL season. So that's good news, right? That's a big deal. And then next, we will have information on Aaron Rodgers. We have been following this story the last couple days. We had the story yesterday that Aaron Rodgers was expected in Pittsburgh, expected to sign this weekend. Earlier today on Westwood One Sports, Chris Mack had a chance to talk to Omar Khan, who is the Steelers GM, and he seemed to not really know if Aaron Rodgers was going to show up this weekend and whether or not he was going to sign this weekend. So we don't know. It sounds like the Steelers were caught off guard that there was newsbreakers yesterday saying that Rodgers would be in Pittsburgh and he would sign today. But that's the latest. Is as of right now, he is not in Pittsburgh and he has yet to sign with the Steelers.
2: We don't know. Where is he? Is he en route? Is he on his way? We don't know. Where is the horse? How is he traveling? Is it by buggy? Is it by boat? Is he taking one of the rivers there? We don't know. And Omar Khan doesn't know either. He was very wishy-washy about it. And it seems like the Pittsburgh Steelers were also caught off guard by the news that he was on his way there. But it seems like also, whether Omar Khan was dancing around it or not,
1: yeah,
2: Aaron Rodgers is going to be a Steeler. He's been holding them hostage this entire time. And for better or for worse, Aaron Rodgers is going to be quarterbacking the Pittsburgh Steelers this football season.
1: We think
2: he is.
1: We don't know.
2: He is.
1: It's a little strange that the GM went on a national radio show today and didn't really have a commitment.
2: He is.
1: Omar Khan didn't really have an answer. He said that they've had positive conversations. Didn't say that they've happened recently. And he also didn't know where Aaron Rodgers is. So who knows?
2: He is.
1: It's William Dollar here on Westwood One Sports and the Westwood One Sports app. We love football, right? Yep. Yes. Yesterday, the NFL emailed me.
2: Me too.
1: Oh, really? Did you get an email? You got an email from the NFL yesterday?
2: I also got an email from the NFL. I did.
1: Oh.
2: Did you think that you were the only one that got an email from the NFL?
1: I thought I was special.
2: Oh, no. We're tight, too.
1: The NFL sent me an email, but apparently they sent Abdallah the same email.
2: Yeah.
1: Oh, no. I thought I had inside info.
2: No.
1: The email, this was the title of the email. New season, same rivalries, all the games revealed. It then said, schedule release is almost here.
2: Almost here. The road to the Super Bowl starts here.
1: So you and I got the same email.
2: Yeah, we got the same email. Yeah, I got the same email.
1: Was it blasted to everyone?
2: Yeah, I got the blast too.
1: Oh, and yeah. Phrasing. The road to the Super Bowl starts here.
2: I got the.
1: Are you ready for the drop? 18 Easy. Weeks, 272 games. Mm-hmm. The 2026 NFL schedule is almost here.
2: Yeah. Did you get the little...
1: Yep.
2: Did you get the could you vote on your favorite part of NFL game day?
1: Yeah, and the options, so what's your favorite part of attending an NFL game?
2: What is your favorite part of attending an NFL game, Chris?
1: The options, food and drinks. The live action. This is so stupid. Making memories.
2: Ooh, that's my favorite.
1: Yeah. Or the fourth option, traveling to new cities.
2: Ooh, especially abroad, NFL, which everybody loves.
1: All right. So they just blasted this to everyone.
2: Did you think you were special?
1: I thought I had a special email here.
2: Which one did you vote for?
1: Did
2: you vote?
1: The football. So I guess the live action.
2: What about making memories?
1: No, I don't
2: care
1: about...
2: What about the friends we made along the way?
1: I do not care about memories.
2: Not the friends we made along the way?
1: Food and drink. I'll eat and drink, but it's not why I love football.
2: All right.
1: And the traveling to new cities.
2: Okay.
1: Okay, all right. Yeah. So I thought I was special last night. We do have news on the, like, here's the thing.
2: More news.
1: So here's the thing that's funny to me about this is that this is an email blast that's sent out to everyone saying there's something that's coming, but we don't know. We don't have the answer. Like, it's in the future, but we're not giving you a specific date. Here's an email blast that says the schedule is almost here with no actual information on it.
2: Yeah.
1: Like, that's what's crazy to me about it. And I've been seeing the promos running on television that it's a 30-second highlight package of NFL players, and the schedule is coming.
2: Yeah.
1: Soon.
2: Here it comes. Mark your calendars for a date, maybe.
1: We now have that answer.
2: Hey!
1: We have the date. The NFL is, all right. Again with the, the Sunday Night Football theme. Yes. There's just all over. All right. We get it.
2: Food.
1: We understand.
2: Drinks.
1: Yes.
2: Live action.
1: Yes.
2: Memories. Friends we made along the way. Traveling to new cities and abroad.
1: I love the NFL's pitch of watch football for memories. Like, we're in some like futuristic place where we like purchase memories. Right? Like, I feel like that's in a sci-fi movie where you, like, memories are stored and
2: the best
1: purchased
2: part is in this email when you vote. Okay. Yeah. So for people that I'll try to do my best, because this is a radio medium. I'll try my best to explain the picture. So when you vote, there's four options. Food and drinks. It's a picture of the biggest burger you've ever seen.
1: Yeah. With like a croquette on top.
2: Yeah. It's like gigantic burger. It's like one of those things that's like new stadium food at the Arizona Stadium.
1: That's a monster
2: the
1: burger.
2: The Cardinals are featuring a ridiculous burger with like eight
1: different
2: toppings.
1: Yeah. Two patties.
2: Okay.
1: And it looks like a fried ball of something. Maybe like a mac and cheese fried ball.
2: Exactly. Live action. It's someone barely scoring a touchdown on a pylon.
1: Yeah, that's going to go to review.
2: Exactly. Absolutely.
1: We're going to have to review that one.
2: Pylon cam is getting taken out.
1: We're going to see if that one was good.
2: Traveling to new cities is someone with a carry-on.
1: Yeah, wheeling a bag through the airport.
2: My favorite part. My favorite.
1: Making memories.
2: Making memories is someone taking a picture on their phone.
1: Oh, my God.
2: Which is the most perfect making a memories picture of a picture ever, because
1: you're not living in the moment.
2: You live in the moment and just watch the game unfold. No, we gotta take our phone out and take a picture of the memory. You can't just have the, and of course it's of the national anthem too. You can't just have.
1: Is it really?
2: Yeah, it is. Watch it.
1: Yeah, because the flag is on the field.
2: It's on the field. You can't just have.
1: What a memory.
2: Yeah,
1: what a memory. What a memory. The national anthem. I've never seen this before. I've never seen a big flag
2: on
1: the field.
2: At least they got the big flag and not like the quarter of the field flag.
1: You know, of all the things to take a picture of, I've never seen the national anthem sang.
2: The big
1: flag. At a stadium with a big flag on the field.
2: The flyover happens.
1: Making memories. All right, so they sent that email to everyone.
19: Wait,
1: I didn't
19: get the
1: news.
19: Email. And isn't the Super Bowl here in L.A.?
1: Laura, no email.
2: Laura,
1: wow.
2: You are not allowed to make memories.
1: Wow.
2: No memories, Laura.
19: Raj, did you get the email?
20: I did get the email.
19: I did.
2: Wow. Sorry, Laura. No memories for you.
1: No memories.
19: Wow.
1: No memories.
19: Okay, wow, whatever.
1: No.
19: Whatever.
1: That's not right. That's not right.
2: You won't be traveling to new cities or enjoying live action.
19: It's my city. What the
1: They're going to send you to
2: Australia.
1: Where do they hold Coachella? They're going to send you there when the Super Bowl is in Los Angeles.
2: They hold it in Coachella.
1: Oh, is Coachella a town?
19: That's the name
2: of
19: Valley.
2: It's Coachella Valley.
1: Okay, the Valley. I was going to say Coachella. The Valley.
19: No Coachella.
1: All right.
20: Were your guys' emails customized? Did you have Chicago Bears?
2: Yeah,
20: stuff
2: Bears
20: all
2: centric.
20: Over it?
2: Yeah, it was Bears centric.
20: My Bronco centric.
2: Yeah.
20: They know
2: maybe that's
20: doing.
2: Why you didn't get one, because there's no Rams fans.
1: Listen, Laura, you can take the 101 to the 10 to the 5. You can take all your different highways and freeways, and you can get to wherever you need to go.
20: They could have put Ty Simpson all over that email, too.
2: They could have.
1: No. No,
20: Ty Simpson will be holding a clipboard,
19: whatever,
20: and you
19: guys.
20: Could be there making a memory of it.
1: So we have the date.
2: Yes, we do.
1: We have the date. The NFL has officially announced when their schedule release will take place. It won't be soon anymore or coming soon. It won't be that. It's May 14th. So next Thursday will be the schedule release. There you go. May 14th.
2: Less than a week away.
1: Do we have a time?
2: No, throughout the day. No, there's going to be a special football release show, the schedule release show. There always is.
1: We'll have that here on Westwood One Sports.
2: You're damn right we will.
1: Well, I'm just saying, then it's the full day.
2: Yeah.
1: Do we all, like, is the NFL expecting the country to take the day off for this? Take the day?
2: Well, yeah, take the day. Take the day. Celebrate with your family. How about this, Chris? Make memories.
1: All right, so there
2: Travel
1: you go.
2: Travel to a new city and make some memories. Eat a gigantic burger.
1: With something fried.
2: Yeah.
1: Stuck into the
2: Enjoy
1: top of it.
2: Enjoy some live action.
1: So there you go. I thought I was special. I'm not special.
2: No. The only special one is Laura, because she didn't get an email.
1: Which is hilarious, because the Super Bowl is in Los Angeles.
2: Yeah.
1: And they should be really promoting that.
2: Well, they don't need to. She's already there.
1: Yeah, but you want people that are there to support it.
2: I mean, she's already there. She needs to start putting that place up for Airbnbs is what she needs to be doing.
1: Yes, exactly. All right, so there you go. May 14th, next Thursday.
2: All right.
1: Next Thursday.
2: Less than a week away. I love it.
1: We will have the schedule.
2: I'm excited.
1: And then that means we will now get the leaks.
2: Oh, yeah, of course.
1: All of the leaks will start to take place now in the next week.
2: Well, what happened is the day before, we found out that Netflix is going to be getting a few of these. Netflix is going to be getting the Wednesday, the Australia game.
1: Yep.
2: They're going to be getting the Thanksgiving Eve game. They're going to be getting a couple game packages. And that's what was holding up.
1: Wasn't there a ESPN Monday night doubleheader that they gave up?
2: Yes.
1: And so that's going to Netflix too?
2: That's going to be going to Netflix.
1: Whether or not it will still hold as a doubleheader or if they'll use it for different dates.
2: What was holding up the schedule release date, essentially, was the Netflix negotiations with the NFL. And now that that is set and those dates have been figured out and what games they're getting, now you can have the schedule release date and release the schedule. Like it's the Kraken.
1: It's just comical to me that it's something that we will find out.
2: Yeah.
1: Like I understand that for teams, logistics and travel and planning, it needs to be known.
2: Yeah.
1: But like for football fans, like we're all going to find out together. There's no like this like thirst of like having to find out today or tomorrow.
2: I think that yes, you find out eventually. But I think that for a certain group of football fans, we were joking about traveling. But there are a group of football fans that do wait to find this out because they do take a trip every year. They get together with their friends or their family.
1: You don't have to tell me. And you and I were in Pittsburgh. We saw all of the fans from around the country. From around the world flew in for the NFL draft.
2: Yes, and we've traveled to different games and gone and seen different games in different places. And so, and every year you can pick out, hey, I want to go see a game in September here. I want to go see my team play at a warm location in November here. And so, like, yes, that it does matter because you need to jump on hotels and you need to jump on all that kind of stuff.
1: You say
2: so,
1: that as such a person that's from the north.
2: I do.
1: It's
2: cold here, man.
1: Can my team play in a warm climate?
2: It would be nice.
1: In November and December. That's what's
2: because
1: important.
2: Because in the email that you got, because it was tailored, has the Bears opponents listed on it.
1: Yes, no, I know.
2: So you get to know as we broadcast out of the fine city of Chicago that gets stupid cold in the winter. It'd be nice to go somewhere warm and see a game. It would be nice.
1: It's Black and Abdallah here on Westwood One Sports and the Westwood One Sports app. You can call or text the show at 310-840-4910. It's a Friday. All calls welcome with Black and Abdallah here on Westwood One Sports. We're going to play some fill in the blank with Raj coming up next. Let's fill in this blank. Blank will be the best quarterback in the NFC North this season. We'll talk about that coming up next.
0: Patrick Mahomes, ACL tear late last year. No playoffs in KC for the first time in 12 seasons. But now, Andy Reid says the three-time Super Bowl MVP is on track for OTAs. Could Mahomes really be 100% by week one? Westwood One Sports.
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1: 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Hello, Raj. Time to play Fill in the Blank.
2: Hello, fellas. It is time to play Fill in the Blank. We had an NFL signing yesterday with Juwan Jennings going to join Kyler Murray and the Minnesota Vikings. So we start on our first question, Abdallah. Blank will be the best quarterback in the NFC North this season.
3: As much as I would like to be a homer and say Caleb Williams, it's not going to be Jordan Love. It is not going to be Kyler Murray. It is still going to be Jared Goff, I think. Because...
1: Wow.
3: Well, I still go back to the easiest schedule thing. I still go back to the fact that he still last year is putting over 4,500 yards up. He had 34 touchdowns. He only threw 8 interceptions last year. The year before, he had 37 touchdowns. He had 4,600 yards. Like, he hasn't thrown less than 4,500 yards the last 3 years. And 4 years ago, it was 4,400 yards. So he's been, like, he's a yards machine. Touchdowns are always there. 34, 37, 30. Like, it's going to be, stats-wise, it's going to be Goff. I don't know about what those touchdowns mean in games, right? Like, stats are something, but clutch touchdowns, yeah, what they mean in games are totally different.
1: Sure.
3: But if you're looking at numbers-wise, based on the fact that they have the easiest schedule in the NFL, I'm going to go with Goff.
1: Well, Raj, your question, correct me if I'm incorrect. Your question didn't say, stat-wise, who's the best quarterback.
2: Up to interpretation. Your question said, who will be the best quarterback in NFC North this season?
3: Okay, yeah, NFC North.
1: Yeah, and honestly, this is not being a homer. It's going to be Caleb Williams. Hands down, full confidence. I'm saying it with my chest out. It's going to be Caleb Williams. He's going to be the best quarterback in the division this upcoming year. And you can lay that argument with Jared Goff, and you're right. I think the Lions are going to be really good. I think Goff's going to have a good

0: 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I love to get you caught up on trusted news, money tips, and the latest headlines. 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
1: Well, and I'd add to that, Blake, that's a very good point. The rest of the world has reduced rates. We're the ones that have not.
0: The Farm Fields, the front page. 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
2: It's going to be a great show.
3: Yeah, they're going to break up down all the matchups, everything. It's going to be great. All right, next up on Fill in the Blank, over to basketball. I'm going to ask you guys to make a couple assumptions here, a couple predictions inferred in the question. Mm-hmm. Black, the Oklahoma City Thunder, blank, remembered as a dynasty on par with Michael's Bulls, Shaq and Kobe's Lakers, Larry's Celtics, Steph's Warriors.
2: They will not be remembered as a dynasty on par with the Bulls, the Lakers, the Celtics, the Warriors, and this is why. I'm not saying they're not great, and I'm not saying that they won't win back-to-back. But I think right now, in this era of the NBA, I think there are other teams on their level, most notably the one in San Antonio, that I think will get a championship here in the next couple of years as well. And so I don't think you're going to see the Thunder rattle off 3, 4, 5 championships to get onto that platform with those great teams. The 80s Lakers, the 80s Celtics, the Warriors of the 2010s, and the Chicago Bulls of the 90s. It's more than just two. And so I don't think the Thunder will be that. But I think they're going to be pretty good, and they have a real shot at winning their second title this season.
4: Yeah, they'll complete what the first step into becoming a dynasty.
2: Thank you.
4: As far as Chris goes.
2: I agree.
4: I said as far as Chris goes.
2: Yes, it's a good rule.
4: I said as far as Chris goes.
2: You can't be a dynasty unless you defend a championship with a championship. You can't.
4: But I don't know if they're going to get to 3 in a row. They would need to get to 3 out of the next 4 years. So let's get to that first. I also think, when we talk about them, let's say we'd have to talk about them, you know, 10 years from now, the way we talk about the Warriors, or 30 years from now, the way we talk about the Bulls. Are we going to be talking about the flopping? Are we going to there's no detriment, like there's no demerit on the Bulls. There's no demerit on the Celtics or the Warriors or the Lakers.
2: I think with the Bulls, I think a lot of fans thought that Michael got all the calls.
4: Call
2: Nick Kostos right now. I bet you Nick fans think that the Bulls got all the calls in the 90s.
4: But Nick will also say that Michael Jordan's the best NBA player ever. Like, he also will acknowledge that, and that the Bulls were the best NBA team ever. Like, he'll also acknowledge that.
2: Okay, so
3: he's not gonna accuse Michael of flopping on the floor like a fish out of water.
4: No. You know, and like the Warriors were the best teams of that era, and they were shooting a bunch of threes. And like, that's, you're acknowledging the best teams and not saying that like there was a reason that they were bad for some reason and they ruined the league for some reason. Some people might say that the Warriors changed the league for a reason. I think that there might be a little bit of an asterisk on the Thunder for all this flopping stuff.
2: I'm guessing the Warriors ruining something would be more like they ruined like high school basketball, and they ruined like
3: young kids basketball because every kid
2: thinks they could jack up threes from 40 feet out.
4: Yeah,
2: so they don't think they're little Steph Currys.
4: When we were younger, we were dunking.
2: Well, I could never.
4: I
2: never dunked.
4: But I mean, like, we were lowering the rim so you could you could try to dunk.
2: You would lower it to like 7 feet.
4: Yes.
2: And you would dunk as a little kid. Yeah, it was fun.
4: How far can you shoot the basketball from to try to make a basket?
3: Even watch kids play though. Now, are they going to practice flopping like Shea? Like, are we going to see middle school kids throw themselves on the floor?
4: Maybe.
2: So I, Raj, this is a great question because I also want. What do you think? Do you think that they'll be on par with the others?
3: No, I don't. You can already feel it of people just resisting because they're, you know, you can look at these advanced metrics that put Shea on par with Michael and stuff like that, and it just, you can feel the disgust of people saying it. I don't think so. Even if they win, I don't think so.
2: You know what I've noticed is it's weird in real time to, like, I feel as if as sports fans, we're not embracing

0: the Thunder. And I don't think it's just us. I think it's like, I think the national media doesn't embrace them the way that usually a team that had the season that they had last year, where it was just obvious from the start they were the best team.
1: Yeah.
0: And then in the playoffs, you know, of course, like Halliburton got that game one, end of the game shot, buzzer beater to get a game, and they made it interesting, but it was going to be the Thunder the entire time. And to then show up the following season and have the same level of success and right now seem to like not have any problem in the playoffs. Usually when you get a team that's doing this, the reaction nationwide is like hoping that they're going to turn into a dynasty, right? Like, doesn't that usually feel like the appetite is like after the Warriors won their first, it felt like people wanted them to be the like greatest team ever. Yeah. And challenge the Bulls of the 90s and the 86 Celtics and do stuff like that.
2: And also they had a villain to go off of because people liked them beating LeBron.
0: Yeah,
2: whereas
0: right.
2: It feels like the Thunder are becoming the villain. At least that's how it feels to me.
0: It's a weird, weird thing. It feels very much the same that I remember when LeBron and Wade and Bosh won their first title. Mm-hmm. Like the moment that they won, it was like, cool, you fulfilled the prophecy of all joining together in Miami. Now, we don't like you, and everyone didn't like them. I don't know. That's just the way it is. What's next, Raj?
2: All right, guys. I try to write these based off current events, things we're talking about. You know, we've been talking a lot about Aaron Rodgers and the Steelers, so clearly that is my only motivation in asking Abdallah. Mike McCarthy blank win more games this season than, I don't know, John Harbaugh.
1: Will. Mike McCarthy will win more games than John Harbaugh. Chris?
0: He won't. I think the way that this is the way I see it. I think the Giants will be a team that sneaks into the playoffs.
1: Ridiculous.
0: Worst to first. You got to pick one. And every conference gets one every year. And at this time of the year, you say it's crazy. And then we're sitting around in November and they're six games above 500 with a shot to make the wild card. So I'm going to say the Giants will be that team. So Harbaugh with the Giants will get to at least 8 wins. And I think McCarthy and the Steelers are going to be like a 7-win team.
1: Okay.
0: Lock it in.
1: Okay.
0: May 8th.
1: All right.
0: Stamp.
1: Okay. Good luck to you.
0: He's so annoyed.
1: Good luck to you. Hope you win.
2: Oh, I love it. I love it. I love it. I love it. All right. Next up, guys, back over to hoops. The game, I guess you could do hockey as well. The game I'm most looking forward to this weekend is blank versus blank. You can do baseball too, I suppose. It's up to you guys. Go ahead, Block.
0: I'm going to go with tonight, Game 3, Spurs-Timberwolves. 9:30 Eastern, Prime Video. I want to see Minnesota show back up and play well to then force us into the conversation of looking forward to like a 6 or 7 game series. Like, I don't want to see the Spurs show up tonight and have another great game. Because then it's going to feel like, oh, man, Minnesota got... They just got lucky in that first game, and they pulled one out at the end. But I want to see this go the distance, and I think it's the best matchup that we have here in the second round. So I'm looking forward to tonight's game, Spurs-Timberwolves Game 3.
1: Yeah, that's the one. I can make a case for Knicks and 76ers tonight as well, because if the 76ers don't win tonight at home, it's over. Like, that series is over. There are a 1.5-point home favorite, so they have a chance to win. Vegas believes they have a chance to win tonight. If they don't win, and also I think it goes the same for Minnesota. If Minnesota doesn't win tonight, even though the series is tied 1-1, and with Philly, they're behind 2-0 in that series. But for both home teams tonight, I think if they don't win tonight, the way that game 2 went for San Antonio and Minnesota, if both home teams don't win tonight, I think both of these series might be over.
0: A close second for me would be Nationals-Marlins on Saturday afternoon. I think that might be an intriguing matchup. And then also cut-ups of clips of Stephen A. and Bayless.
1: Cut-ups of clips?
0: Yeah, Bayless going back and forth
1: cut-ups
0: today.
1: Cut-ups of clips?
0: Raj, back to
1: That's
0: you.
1: That's what you want to go. Well, hold on. Let me look if we're getting frisky.
0: You don't think Skip and Stephen A yelling at each other today is worthwhile.
1: Manchester City and Brentford on Saturday, 11:30 a.m. as Manchester City looks, you know, they're behind now. They drop points against Arsenal.
0: As they
1: try to get, you know, they're trying
2: to
1: come back.
2: Can we break down
1: and win the
2: WWE
1: Premier
2: backlash,
1: League? They dropped
2: Chris?
1: Points last week.
2: No.
0: Raj hates soccer with a passion.
1: I know. We tried to get him to watch a game last week, the Man City game, and he was so mad about it.
0: Hey, United's been hot here at the end of the season.
1: United's dropped points City dropped points in their quest to regain the lead, in their quest to come back against Arsenal last week, and now every game is a must-win.
0: What's next, right, Raj?
2: This Sunday in the great city of Chicago, where you guys are from, the draft lottery is going to take place. So I ask, and you can't choose your favorite team. You can't choose the Bulls. The team I'd like to see win the lottery on Sunday is blank, Abdallah.
1: No. First of all, no.
0: No. What do you mean no?
1: You can't just say no
0: to his question.
1: I can. No.
0: You can't do that.
1: No. When the lottery happens, no. When the not lottery happens, no. No, I'm not. Why am I rooting for another team to get the best player in the draft?
2: Because maybe you want to see chaos and you want the Thunder with their 1.5% to win the lottery and get the number one pick.
1: No, that's
2: maybe you want anarchy.
1: You want the Thunder to get better?
0: Let's see.
1: No.
0: All right. You want conspiracy theories then, Raj? That's what I think you're pointing to.
1: Here's the conspiracy theory. The Bucks.
2: A little bit. All right, how about this? I have heard all year in the anti-tanking thing, but what about the poor teams that do try and need to find a way to get better? So do we want the Sacramento Kings to win one of these since they didn't tank? They just sucked? Or the Hawks? Hawks to win?
1: The answer is the Milwaukee Bucks I think it is.
0: No, they botched their situation.
2: Get the number one pick. They can get into the top four, but they can't get the number one.
0: That is just what happened with last year.
1: Exactly.
0: The Mavericks couldn't
1: figure
0: it out.
1: Go to Atlanta if they get it. Okay, that's right. Let's see.
0: I think the sneaky conspiracy team would be the 11th best odds, and that would be Golden State.
1: That's the one I was going to say. I actually just simmed it and went to Dallas.
0: I think if Golden State lucked into the number one pick again to then extend Steph Curry's career, you could say conspiracy. And Raj, just if you're watching on YouTube, Bleck and Abdallah Show, the live stream, I am trying to look right now. We can almost see Navy Pier from where we're sitting here in NBC Tower.
2: Ping pong balls heading in? You see ping pong balls?
0: That's where they're going to hold the draft lottery on Sunday. So, it's pretty close to where we're sitting right now.
1: How many times do I have to sim this to get the Bulls?
2: And finally, guys, and this one is a short fill in the blank, really up to interpretation. Have some fun with it. Bleck, locking finger gate is blank.
0: Fun. I enjoy updating the story every day. I think it's fun for us, not fun for them. That's my official statement.
1: Okay.
0: For us, not for them.
1: It's fun to an extent. It's fun to the point where it's funny to an extent, but I do think that it's gotten to the point where, you know, where something becomes Facebook unfunny?
0: Facebook unfunny.
1: Like when AI people, like when boomers start making AI slop out of stuff and putting it on Facebook.
0: Like it's a video of a person opening the front door and there's like 1,000 puppy dogs sitting there at the front door waiting to come inside the house.
1: Yeah, like that's what this has
0: become.
1: Which
0: is clearly not real.
1: Like,
0: and it's like,
1: this is what this has become now. Like sharing like memes of this, of like clearly fake stuff within group chats and on Facebook things of this, like when we get updates, it's interesting and fun because it's two consenting adults doing that, but the memes are like, all right guys, like come on, like this all right, unsubscribe.
0: I think it's fun. Raj,
2: that does a fill in the blank this Friday. Thank you, fellas.
0: Thank you, Raj, appreciate you. 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What's so funny?
2: What is he laughing at?
1: You can text us at... I can't even read this one. 310-840-4910. Both of you Bulls stands will fight anybody who challenged their dynasty as the best in sports history.
0: Yeah, that's true.
1: Yeah.
0: It is.
1: You're damn right we will.
0: You got a problem with it? Watch the sports.
1: From the 229.
0: There's no better dynasty in sports than the Michael Jordan Bulls. Take that. How about that? End of story. I'm not going to apologize for it.
1: No tease. Hit the sounder.
0: Jeez. Of course. It's the greatest ever. Do we have an update on Rossini and Vrabel?
1: No,
0: there's another update.
1: Is there?
0: Where I'm told there's another update.
1: There is?
0: That's coming up next.
1: Okay.
3: 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Stroud. After revealing a new look at a leader frame, can the former number two pick return to elite status and secure a new deal? Westwood One Sports.
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19: Thai House.
0: Of Mike Vrabel and a woman, right? Like
1: a very pregnant woman.
0: Yeah, and she was pregnant in the video. You know, every day there's a different story. We had the story of them canoodling in a bar.
1: Ooh,
0: right. That was one of the first.
1: That was the straw.
0: That was the first one.
1: Yeah.
0: There's also the video and the photos of them playing blackjack in a casino.
1: Yeah.
0: So there's that. And then obviously the most notable is the interlocking of the fingers on top of a roof at a hotel resort spa in Sedona, Arizona.
1: Mm-hmm.
0: So they've kind of been all over the place.
1: Yeah.
0: In the world. Yes. They've been all over.
1: Yeah. And now we're just waiting for more things to pop up. And it seems like every other day,
0: something new happens.
1: Something new, which resort they'll be at.
0: Yes.
1: Are they going to be somewhere in Florida?
0: All around the world.
1: Are they going to be somewhere in California?
0: Where will they be?
1: Where are they going to be?
0: It's Black and Abdallah here on Westwood One Sports. Yep. Where will Vrabel and Rossini be? Yep.
19: Where in the world is
20: Mike Vrabel and Diana Rossini?
1: All right.
0: I don't know if I feel proud about that one.
1: I don't know.
0: It feels good, though. It works.
1: I feel dirty, but great at the same time.
20: Mike Vrabel and Diana Rossini.
1: Oh, no.
19: Where in the world is
20: Mike Vrabel and Diana Rossini?
0: So here's the latest today. Because we... There is not actually a location.
1: Okay.
0: I've yet to see something today pop up of them bowling in Milwaukee.
1: Oh.
0: Or going skiing in Aspen. I've yet to see any of that today.
1: Okay.
0: But here we go to Barstool. This is from years ago. Barstool had they have a game show, a trivia game show. And Mike Vrabel was on the show. And guess who was also on the show with Mike Vrabel?
1: What a coinky dink.
0: Diana Rossini was on the show with Vrabel.
1: You don't say.
0: So this is from Barstool. Take a listen to Rossini while they were playing Barstool Feud.
21: Okay, Diana, what is something you might close your eyes to do?
22: When you have sex with your husband or wife.
21: Again, this is from Family Feud Kids, but yes.
23: She answered it. Yep. She answered it. It's done. That's the
21: it's
23: one.
21: It's done.
22: No,
21: you have to take the answer.
24: No.
19: Where in the world is
20: Mike Vrabel and Diana Rossini?
0: Another shot at her poor husband on the air.
1: This poor guy. This poor guy.
0: Every day, there's something more.
1: This poor guy, man.
0: I like Rossini, too. I think she's funny.
1: Yeah.
0: Like, I understand, like, here's what's weird in hindsight. A joke like that lands.
1: Yes.
0: In the moment.
1: Yes.
0: It was a good joke.
1: Yeah.
0: Like, I understand the style of comedy that she brings to the table. Because all the other clips where she's making jokes about her husband and her relationship. In the moment, they're kind of funny.
1: Yeah.
0: They're kind of funny.
1: But now,
0: when you know what's been happening and what was going on, and then in hindsight, you look back, and Vrabel was on that video stream
1: with her.
0: He's playing the Barstool Feud with
1: her. The feud. He's on the feud.
0: And she says that. Okay.
1: That's the first thing that comes to mind. You know how the feud works? Survey says.
0: Yeah, they're playing the kids version too, by the way.
1: Well, yeah, I know that.
0: Survey says.
1: Well, that doesn't matter. Just because I say to you the kids version.
0: What's the question again? Laura, can you play that clip again? What is it?
21: Okay, Diana, what is something you might close your eyes to do?
22: When you have sex with your husband or wife.
0: Stop the clip. All right, what is something you would close your eyes to do? What are some of the options that you would give for Family Feud? What,
1: play hide and seek.
0: Something you would... That's the first thing you thought of?
1: In the kids version, yes.
0: Okay, all right.
1: Play if I'm a kid, what's something you close your eyes to do?
0: Close your eyes.
1: Play hide and seek.
0: I would think the number one answer would
8: be
0: sleep. Go to sleep. Thank you, Raj. Raj and I would win.
8: Yep.
0: Okay. Survey says.
8: Yep.
0: Raj and I would win.
1: Not necessarily. I'd probably get the number two answer.
0: What would you think hide and seek would be number two?
1: Yeah, you to play hide and seek. Yeah,
0: okay, what else? What else would we have on the board? So you think hide and go seek.
1: Yeah.
0: What is something you close your eyes to do?
8: Play Heads Up 7-Up.
1: Okay.
0: Okay, another kids game. All right. Okay. We're on the right path. Okay.
1: I thought of play hide and seek because kids in general don't like going to sleep, so it's not top of mind.
0: Well, I get what you're saying. Kids don't like napping either.
1: I know that.
0: But they do that.
1: I understand
0: But they do know closing your eyes takes place when you do that.
1: I understand that.
0: What about wishing upon a star?
1: You don't have to close your eyes for that? You don't have to close your eyes for that. It's not part of the song.
0: I don't know.
1: At no point in the song
0: do they
1: say you have to close your eyes. At no point does it say when you wish upon a star,
0: close your eyes.
1: You have to close your eyes and it doesn't
0: wish afar.
1: Nope. That's not the rhyme.
0: That's
1: not the rhyme.
0: That's the next line.
1: That is not the rhyme. That's not the rhyme.
0: I thought it was.
1: No, it's too wordy. It's not the rhyme.
0: All right. So, all right. I mean, I don't think having sex with your partner is on the... What's she said?
22: Have sex with your husband or wife.
1: Easy.
20: Mike Vrabel and Diana Russini.
0: Will Aaron Rodgers sign with the Patriots this weekend? We'll tell you next.
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14: On a Friday with Bleck and Abdallah. I don't know why 5 minutes ago I said that could Aaron Rodgers sign with the Patriots. I meant the Steelers. Could he sign with the Steelers this weekend? I was all wrapped up
15: Vrabel
14: in the...
15: You got Vrabel on your mind,
14: I was all wrapped up in the Rossini and Vrabel situation.
15: A lot of people got Vrabel on their mind.
14: Easy. Easy there.
16: The large male...
14: So, well, easy. Where in the
17: world is... Mike Vrabel and Diana Rossini.
14: But we will... It's ridiculous. So, Black and Abdallah here on Westwood One Sports and the Westwood One Sports app. Here's the latest. Aaron Rodgers was expected to be in Pittsburgh, and he was expected to sign with the Steelers. That's the report that we had on Thursday from Ian Rappaport, saying that that was the case. Now, the fan in Pittsburgh were the ones that started it, saying that this would be Rodgers weekend in Pittsburgh. And that kind of got the conversation started yesterday that Rodgers was going to sign with the Pittsburgh Steelers. Since then, it seems as if people in Pittsburgh don't really know if Aaron Rodgers will be there at the facility today, if he will be there over the weekend, and if he is planning on signing with the Pittsburgh Steelers. So earlier today here on Westwood One Sports, the show that's on right before Black and Abdallah, You Better You Bet with Nick Kostos, Chris Mack was filling in for Kostos today. So a couple things with Chris Mack. He is from Pittsburgh. He broadcasts from Pittsburgh. He's got sources in Pittsburgh. He reported on the show this morning saying that that was news to people within the building with the Pittsburgh Steelers that Rodgers was planning on being in Pittsburgh this weekend to sign. So that's the first item. The second item is that Steelers GM Omar Khan joined Chris Mack this morning on Westwood One Sports. And when he was asked whether or not the Steelers knew Rodgers' plans, if he would be in Pittsburgh, and if he's planning on signing with the Steelers, Omar Khan told us here on Westwood One Sports this earlier today.
18: Yeah, you know, I don't know where specifically Aaron is. You know, I can tell you that Aaron and I and Coach and Aaron and Aaron's representative, we've had some good conversations since the season ended and, you know, since Mike got hired. And, you know, it's been positive. But, yeah, I don't know where he is at this moment. You know, we've continued to have conversations and they're positive. And, you know, we had a good experience with him last year. And, you know, I think he would probably echo the same thing. And, conversations continue.
14: So that was Omar Khan this morning on You Better You Bet with Chris Mack. Chris did a great job this morning. Mm-hmm. And the GM of the Steelers, non-committal on whether or not he knows that Aaron Rodgers will be there this weekend. I pulled that from that clip. And my other takeaway is that he didn't say that they've talked recently. He said that they've had positive conversations and they've talked in the offseason and after Mike McCarthy was hired and they've had positive conversations. But Omar Khan doesn't say, yeah, we talked this week. He's planning on being here this weekend. He didn't say, yeah, we talked this week and he's planning on signing with us before next week start. Like, he was very non-committal to all of this.
15: And he should have been very committal. Like, he should have just said, yeah, he's on his way. We're going to talk to him. He's a free agent. They've put the tag on him that if he goes and signs with another team, that they're going to get a pick back. So I don't understand why there was all of this wishy-washiness and stuttering at the beginning of that answer. I don't know why he wasn't just forthright with it and saying, Aaron's on his way. We look forward to having Aaron in the building and having our conversations and negotiating with Aaron. We've had great conversations with him throughout the offseason, and we look forward to negotiating with him this weekend. What's wrong with that?
14: But I see, like, that's where listening to the audio, can you play Omar Khan again? Like, listen to him, like, kind of stutter and go through this answer where it seems as if the way I perceive this answer is that they don't know. Take a listen to it. Omar Khan.
18: Yeah, you know, I don't know where specifically Aaron is. You know, I can tell you that Aaron and I and Coach and Aaron and Aaron's representative, we've had some good conversations since the season ended and, you know, since Mike got hired. And, you know, it's been positive. But, yeah, I don't know where he is at this moment. You know, we've continue to have conversations and they're positive. And, you know, we had a good experience with him last year. And, you know, I think he would probably echo the same thing. And, conversations continue.
14: That to me is not someone that has an answer that should be telling us something. That's someone who doesn't have an answer giving an honest answer to Chris Mack this morning.
15: No, I think that it's someone that...
14: Like, okay, let me ask you this. If the Steelers knew, why would the answer sound that way?
15: Mm-hmm.
14: If Omar Khan knew that he was going to be in town this weekend,
15: yeah,
14: why would he say, well, I don't know where he is right now? How is that relevant? If you know that he's going to be there on Saturday or Sunday, you don't give that detail. You give that detail because what's out there, what was reported by Rappaport, is that he is heading there and he is going to sign.
15: Mm-hmm.
14: It sounds like to me that's news to the Steelers.
15: Well, that's what Chris Mack said, that when Aaron Rodgers and the news came out that Aaron Rodgers was going to be there this weekend and he was on his way there and that he was going to report there on Friday, that the Steelers were like, oh, you are? We didn't know that. We were planning on holding OTAs without you, with Mason Rudolph and Will Howard and Drew Aller. We were planning on having a quarterback room with Mike McCarthy without you. So apparently it is news to them, which is ridiculous. And I'm starting to understand why Mike Tomlin walked away. Because Mike Tomlin dealt with this BS last year. And at 54 is not old for a head coach by any means. Mike Tomlin, if he came out today and said, I want to get back into coaching, I bet there is a majority of teams that would move on from their head coach today to hire Mike Tomlin.
14: Oh, yeah.
15: So,
14: yep.
15: To me, this is a situation...
14: We could probably find like 15 teams in the NFL.
15: This is a situation where Mike Tomlin and the Pittsburgh Steelers brought in Aaron Rodgers last year and went through this BS last year. And when the decision was made that we're going to do this again, because what's changed? The Steelers have improved. Their defense got better.
14: Yep.
15: Their offensive line got better. Their weapons got better. They added Michael Pittman. They added a good offensive lineman. Everything about the team has gotten better. So why are you doing this again? Because he's your only quarterback option. And when Tomlin sees this, I'm not dealing with this again. Are you kidding me?
14: Well, I mean, he talks positively about it. And I think when Rodgers is there, he is good. So, like, if you look at, like, here's the struggle with the conversation. Long term, it makes no sense. Short term, it's their best option.
15: Mm-hmm.
14: So to suggest, like, I don't want to deal with this, well, there's probably other reasons, other challenges that Tomlin wants. It's just the Steelers, if they want to win this upcoming season, it has to be Aaron Rodgers.
15: I understand
14: that. That's the only option.
15: Now it is, but they could have done something earlier in the offseason, and they didn't. This is a guy who, at his best, when he was in Green Bay, was his air yards per attempt was over 10 yards. Now, last year, 6.7 air yards per attempt. That's a huge drop-off. This guy is not throwing over 10 yards per attempt. He's checking down more than he has ever in his career. This is a team that's going to rely on their offensive line running the ball, and he's going to pick and choose his throws when he needs to. This is going to be a game. Aaron Rodgers is coming in there to be a game manager and not turn the ball over.
14: And that's what he is now.
15: But you don't need to rely on Aaron Rodgers to do that just because Aaron Rodgers.
14: But that's the long-term conversation for the Pittsburgh Steelers, is that they didn't plan for this. Drew Aller was selected in the draft. He's not going to be ready. Who knows if he can ever play? You know, he wasn't a quarterback that was selected in the first round.
15: Mm-hmm.
14: He wasn't a quarterback that was hyped up.
15: Yeah.
14: So it's a flyer.
15: Yes.
14: Who knows?
15: Yes.
14: He might turn into something someday.
15: Yeah.
14: But they've put themselves in the position where long term, mm-hmm. none of this makes any sense.
15: No.
14: Short term, though, he can, like, I understand the stats that you just gave us. And it's been trending that way for Rodgers for a couple of seasons. But when you look at the other quarterbacks in the NFL that are, quote, game managers or players that you're not afraid of, He's the best of that.
15: No, I get that. But for the Steelers, and this goes all into my point, is that what we heard from Omar Khan is that this all makes them look bad. All of this makes them look bad. And the, his comments today, yeah, makes them look bad.
14: Well, no, I think more so what it's pointing to is, are we sure yesterday when a newsmaker is breaking news that that's actually what's taking place?
15: I would trust...
14: Who do you trust more? The GM of the team or Ian Rappaport? Because it seems like there's conflicting things taking place.
15: When it comes to Aaron Rodgers, I don't know. A little bit of both. I probably believe a little bit of both. I probably believe that Aaron Rodgers is on his way, and I probably also believe that the Steelers didn't know about it, and that Aaron Rodgers decided to emerge from wherever he's been for the last few months and decide on a whim, guess what? I'm going to show up this weekend. And the Steelers were like, wait a minute, you are? Hold on. And it's the gif of Michael from The Office emerging from his office being like, it's happening. And that's what's going on in the Steelers. And for the Steelers organization, a storied franchise in the NFL, to react like this is insane.
14: But where are you drawing that conclusion? That's not what's happening. That's not what Omar Khan said today.
15: I'm drawing that conclusion from
14: but
15: the way
14: not what's
15: he's,
14: happening.
15: The way he's answering that question, stumbling over himself when he's asked if he's showing up this weekend and not knowing.
14: The way he's answering it is that they weren't told that. That's how he's answering it. It feels like a bit of a source off, a good old fashioned source off.
15: It is a source off. It's absolutely a good old fashioned source off.
14: It feels like it's one of those things where Rappaport tweeted and reported that Rodgers will be signing this weekend and that he will be in Pittsburgh. The Steelers have not heard that. That's what it's coming across as.
15: Then why don't you come out right there and say that? Say we've been in communication with Aaron Rodgers, but there's no plans to have him in the building this weekend.
14: No, because this is the idea, right? It's not that it can't happen. It's just they haven't been told it's going to happen. So it is possible that the Steelers don't know. Okay, that's one. Two, the Steelers may not know. Two, it is possible that Rodgers does just appear and shows up.
15: He could.
14: And Rappaport's correct. So both can be true. And then you see the reports and the team needs to respond to the reports. And when they're asked, is this true? Well, it's not true, but it's also not what we've been told. And then that's where you get the starting from Omar Khan on You Better Your Bet earlier this morning. Do you see what I'm saying? Like that's what I think. I think there's a bit of a source off here.
15: I don't think
14: we know who's right yet.
15: And this all goes back to my point of this. All of this makes the Steelers look bad. This whole situation makes them look bad. And I think that this whole thing...
14: I don't know if that's necessarily the case. Do they really look bad for that?
15: The Steelers shouldn't be in this position for Aaron Rodgers to win 8 games and do what? Be under 500? To do what?
14: Listen, I wouldn't have hired Mike McCarthy either, but I don't think it necessarily makes him look bad.
15: They only hired Mike McCarthy so they could maybe get Aaron Rodgers back and to develop whoever they were going to draft.
14: Well, it's just a poor decision. I don't know if it makes them look bad.
15: I think it makes them look bad. When they come in third place in their division, they're going to look bad because Aaron Rodgers can't throw. That's what makes them look bad.
14: I think it's just poor planning.
15: Yeah, because it's going to set their franchise back another 5 years because they can't draft. They're not in position to draft a quarterback in this year's upcoming draft when you have 5 or 6 quarterbacks go in the first round before they have a pick. That's what's going to happen.
14: So this is the situation right now. The Steelers have a bunch of young quarterbacks. So Omar Khan this morning, he was on You Better Your Bet with Chris Mack, and he was asked about the opportunity and the focus for some of the young quarterbacks to get that now.
18: So, you know, right now the opportunity to focus on some of these young guys out here and it's you know, it's what we do. You know, some of these young guys need developed and new coaching staff and a lot going on, a lot of new faces. And, you know, there's a lot of situations where people just don't know each other. And, you know, this is a great opportunity for us to get to know them and them to get to know who we are.
14: And then Omar Khan also went on You Better You Bet to continue about balancing, working with both having Aaron Rodgers and then also trying to develop young quarterbacks.
18: you know, we're starting a rookie camp today, and you know, Coach has the ability to spend some time with Drew, who we drafted. You know, we're excited to have him in the fold. And you know, the last few weeks, Will's been around, and watching these guys work together, it's been pretty cool to watch. You know, I saw Coach McCarthy, was that in 2000, you know, watch him work with guys like Jake Delhomme and Aaron Brooks, and watch how he helped those guys become better pros. And you know, I've seen how he's been working with Will so far. And you know, hey, today these rookies are here. Today's a great day. You know, you got these rookies. We drafted these guys, and they're here. We can start working with them, helping them become better football players, and helping them help us become a better football team. And look, at the end of the day, we're all searching for championships, not only this year but in the future. So the balancing, you know, there's some balancing you have to do, like you know, your question asked. But we you know, we're confident that the rules allow us to do it all.
14: In that answer, didn't it sound like he's trying to convince himself? Today's a great day. We got these rookie quarterbacks. None of them
15: sounds
14: can
15: like
14: play,
15: it sounds like he was trying to talk to himself in the mirror and be like, today's a great day.
14: I'm going to have a great day.
15: I'm good enough.
14: We're good
15: I'm
14: enough.
15: I'm smart enough.
14: Smart enough.
18: Here, today's a great day. You know,
14: people like me. Right? Like, it does sound like he's trying to hype himself up there. Black Abdallah. So shout out to Chris Mack. He did a great job today. Omar Khan, Steelers GM, was on the show. You better you bet. You can check it out on YouTube and also on the podcast page here on the Westwood One Sports Network. So Black Abdallah here on Westwood One Sports and the Westwood One Sports Network. We also had another piece of NFL news. We know when the schedule will be released. So next Thursday, that's May 16th, we will have the schedule, May 14th. That's next Thursday at 8 Eastern. We will have the schedule released. So our long national nightmare of trying to figure out when the NFL says soon, when that will be, we now know that the NFL schedule will be next Thursday, 8 Eastern. And we'll also have a NFL schedule release 26 special show here on Westwood One Sports, hosted by Scott Graham and Mike Golic, with special guest NFL VP Mike North. That's Thursday, 8 Eastern, right here on Westwood One Sports. And Mike North is a part of the group that puts together the NFL schedule. So he will be able to tell Golic and Graham all the different details and information, the big games, the different locations, the holiday games, everything that goes into making the NFL schedule.
15: That'll be awesome, because I want to know how they come up with it, how they pick some of the primetime games, all that kind of stuff. Why teams get certain games, they're going to ask them all that good stuff. And you'll get to know that inside info with Scott Graham, Mike Golic, and when they have the NFL VP, Mike North, on.
14: The Thunder beat the Lakers last night. They go up 2-0 in the series. And it feels like the Lakers are more concerned with the officiating than the actual talent on the floor, with the Thunder just kicking their butt. We'll talk about that coming up next.
1: Where in the world is Aaron Rodgers? 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
5: End of the game with the Lakers and the officials. 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
6: I've got a beef with you.
5: What are you
6: going to
5: meet them at the bike racks after school? Like, what are we doing here? This is ridiculous. You've got JJ Redick getting a tech halfway through the first quarter of the game. Like, what are we doing here?
6: It's Buck and Abdallah here on Westwood One Sports on a Friday. All calls welcome at 310-840-4910. We go to Mitch in New Jersey. You're on with Buck and Abdallah. What's up, Mitch?
7: How's it going, Chris, Adam? How you guys doing? Happy Friday.
6: Happy Mother's Day
7: to all the moms out there.
6: Shout out to the moms.
5: Sup?
7: You better spoil them. A little wisdom from me.
6: Mitch, you there?
7: I agree. Caleb.
6: There he is.
7: Maybe I'm being a little biased, but I think Caleb's one of the top quarterbacks in the NFC, period. I know Goff's a Pac-12, but Caleb, he can't play defense, so he can't do it all. And with the Lakers. I know they got a good game. The whole LeBron gets another contract. But they said, their two centers got 9 points together. You can't have that. One of them, DeAndre Ayton, he was a top pick. He's looking just as bad as Bagley in that draft. And they're missing Luka. I think the NBA wants one-on-one. That's the way it's looking at. Have a nice weekend. Happy Mother's Day, everybody.
6: Yes, thank you, Mitch. Appreciate the phone call and shout out to the moms out there. Thank you, Mitch. Mitch in New Jersey hanging out with Black and Abdallah. You can call the show too at 310-840-4910. Yeah, I mean, when you look at what DeAndre Ayton was able to give the Lakers last night, 27 minutes, 3 points, 1 of 7 from the field.
5: Mm-hmm.
6: He had 10 rebounds. He went to the foul line twice. He made that one free throw. He had 2 turnovers. I mean, you're not going to win a game in this series if Ayton is giving you 3 points. I would also say that's kind of what DeAndre Ayton has turned into.
5: Yes.
6: He, and Mitch said it to us, he's a former number one pick, top pick.
5: Yeah.
6: Okay. Yeah, that was years ago, and he's never lived up to the potential, no matter where he's been.
5: No. And the problem is when you look at this series, look, it's not DeAndre Ayton. Like, you're not going to rely on him. You're relying on Austin Reeves. You're relying on, because that Luka's out, you're relying on Hachimura. You're relying on Marcus Smart. You're relying on obviously, LeBron. And even with Reeves putting in 31 points, LeBron having a 23-point night, it's still not enough. Like, they're doing the best that they can. And this is just how good the Thunder are. And even if the Thunder are flopping all over the place and doing the same tired act that they always do, they can still be at their best and not do the act and still beat the Lakers because they're just that good. They're that talented. They're that good. And they still have to do the act for some reason. They still have to flop all over the place. They still have to do all that BS. And they still have to foul everybody and get away with it. But they're still just that talented.
6: You sound like JJ Redick.
5: Well, they do. I mean, he's not.
6: Foul everyone and get away with
5: it. He's not wrong.
6: Those damn kids are going to get away with it again.
5: They would have gotten away with it if they weren't the Thunder, as I pull their masks off.
6: Yeah.
5: But here's the problem.
6: This is an old episode of Scooby-Doo.
5: I'm not the head coach of the Lakers. I'm not going to get fined for saying it.
6: Could you imagine if you were?
5: If I were going to get fined for saying it, we'd be off the air pretty quick.
6: No, could you imagine if you were the head coach of the Lakers?
5: That would be a hell of a locker room speech. I'd be like, guys, we're leading now, but
6: all right, guys.
5: Good luck.
6: I don't know what to do.
5: I don't know. We're gonna
6: But then think about Aaron Rodgers. Is Mike McCarthy's gonna be a good head coach?
5: Like, here you go. Like, does anyone have some orange slices? Because enjoy this lead while we have it.
6: So JJ Redick last night. So like we were talking about after the game, the Lakers tried to have like a huddle with the officials on the court after the game. I don't know if I've ever seen that before in an NBA game where one team tries to surround the officials to have speaks.
5: Yeah.
6: So here's JJ Redick after the game talking to the media on the officiating against the Thunder.
8: Yeah, I mean, I sarcastically said the other day they were the most disruptive team without fouling. I mean, they have a few guys that foul on every possession, and all the good defenses do. You know, SGA gets like a touch foul, I guess, on the drive. There was a stretch where 4 straight possessions, our guys got absolutely clobbered trying to make an entry pass to Jack.

0: Jalen Williams is grabbing his jersey with both arms. That's a turn. Like, it just, they're hard enough to play. They're hard enough to play. You've got to be able to just call it if they foul, and they do foul.
1: So that was J.J. Redick. He also continued on speaking to the media last night in the press conference about how LeBron James, how he's officiated, is he doesn't get calls like other stars. Take a listen.
0: Well, he gets clobbered on that one, you know, with Jalen Williams coming over trying to block the shot when he spun baseline on Dort. That was in that stretch as well. LeBron has the worst whistle of any star player I've ever seen. I mean, I've been with him 2 years now. You know, there's... Again, the smaller guys, because they can be theatric, they typically draw more fouls, and the bigger players that are, you know, built like LeBron, it's hard for them. But he gets clobbered, and he got clobbered again tonight a bunch, and that's not like a new thing. That's not specific to this crew or, you know, this this series. He gets fouled a lot. That doesn't happen. Guy gets hit on the head more than any player I've seen on drives, and it rarely gets called.
1: So that was J.J. Redick last night, pointing out the smaller guys can have the theatrics that would lead to fouls getting called, which I think is a direct shot at Shai Gilgeous-Alexander, who is a smaller guy who I think leads the league officially in theatrics while going to the basket.
2: Look, he's going to his last resort. This is your last resort of trying to sway the series your way, because you know you're not going to win because you don't have as good of players, and your best player has no chance of coming back this series. And even if he does, if you somehow miraculously win a few games here and can stretch this to six, if Luka can come back, he's not going to be in any basketball shape whatsoever. He's going to have to come off the bench and be on a minutes restriction.
1: Did you hear the report last night on the game? Like, they think that he's still weeks away.
2: Yeah, there's no way.
1: Like, he's not coming back.
2: There's no
1: way.
2: So this is J.J. Redick's last ditch effort to say, hey, man, could you just give us a chance? Like, give us a chance here. Give us some calls. Give LeBron a chance. God forbid, if he's asking to give LeBron a chance here. And I would think that, you know, maybe Adam Silver goes and talks to the refs and say, hey, we need the series to go a little bit. It is LeBron James. Like, let's give the King a couple games here, to at least a game in this series here, so we can extend this series maybe to five games and do a gentleman's sweep so he doesn't get swept out of here. But this is what J.J. Redick is doing. It's a last-ditch effort to plead for his team, because he knows they are outmatched by a much better team that is probably going to go on to win back-to-back championships here.
1: 310-840-4910 is the number to hang out and talk with Bleck and Abdallah. We go to Adrian in Detroit. What do you think of the Lakers situation?
3: Hi, Adrian from Detroit. Longtime listener, longtime Toronto Raptor hater. Everybody's talking about how Lakers are getting slapped, yet Luka averages 30, Lakers have lost by less than 30. Throw Luka in the game, Lakers win game one and game two. How do you guys feel about that?
1: Adrian, come on, it's not just Luka. Luka's not the only thing that would put them over the top.
2: Adrian,
1: they're a flawed roster as well.
2: The Thunder are playing half-ass basketball right now. Like, it does not seem like the Thunder are trying right now.
3: If you take Shai off OKC, you think they win the series? No. You take Luka off the Lakers, they don't win the series. It's the same thing.
1: I actually think if Shai Gilgeous-Alexander didn't play in this series, the Thunder could still win it.
3: Okay. I get that.
2: Didn't he have like 16 points in game one or something like that? He was barely a factor in game one.
3: Okay. All right. Thanks, guys.
1: All right. Thanks Adrian. Thank you for the phone call.
2: Call again,
1: all right, my man? Appreciate it. There you go.
2: There's Adrian. Noted Toronto hater. I want to know who he's a fan of.
1: Well, he's the Lakers. You couldn't tell that he's a Laker fan?
2: That's fair, yeah. Yeah, but why a Raptor hater then?
1: Well, because he's in Detroit. They're close.
2: Okay, yeah, that's fair.
1: Toronto's close to Detroit.
2: Yeah, okay.
1: Isn't it?
2: Yeah, I guess. Wouldn't you be like a Chicago Bull hater or like a... It just seems like
1: By proximity, isn't Toronto the closest major city to Detroit?
2: I guess, yeah.
1: It's just right across the border there.
2: Sure, it just seems like a weird... You're fighting with America's hat? Okay, that's just weird.
1: Yes, you're fighting. Yes, you're right. You're fighting with America's hat. What is wrong with you? This is for you. Not Adrian. Not my guy Adrian in Detroit. He doesn't get the bells. You, sir, you get this. It's unbelievable. On a Friday, here of all places, it's what you do. You know, with the flopping with the Thunder, it has gotten ridiculous because it's a part of the conversation and it's something that you see throughout the game. If it's not SGA, it's others. It's contagious. They've caught the bug of flopping. How about last night? DeAndre Ayton in the post gets called for an offensive foul. Chet Holmgren acts as if he got slapped in the face and or elbowed in the throat. Goes to the ground, holding his face, rolling around on the ground. It really is unbelievable the way he acted.
2: Mm-hmm.
1: Take a listen to Stan Van Gundy calling out that he never, Chet Holmgren never got hit in the face. This is during the review. Now, eventually, the referees reviewed it, and they reversed the call, and it was a defensive foul on Holmgren for holding and pulling Ayton's arm on the play. Never once getting hit in the face. Take a listen to Stan Van Gundy last night on Prime Video.
4: They may determine that he pushed him off, but this is a big-time acting job by Chet Holmgren. He did not get hit anywhere near the throat or the face above the shoulders. That's an absolute flop. I hope they don't give him this call because we need to get rid of the flops, and the way to do it is to not give guys calls.
1: So there you go, Stan Van Gundy, and it's a part of the conversation with the Thunder. The Thunder are one of the best teams that I've seen in a long time. The stats back it up. The wins back it up. The age, the fact that they're all young and they're winning this much, they should be America's darlings as far as sports go in this country. And it feels like a lot of people don't like them because of all the acting and the flopping that they do.
2: Yeah, and that's exactly it, because it's not aesthetically pleasing basketball, because it also interrupts the flow of the game. Every time you go up and down the court, there should be a flow to the game. And every time you hear a whistle and you have to stop or you have to review whether it's a flagrant or it's not, I gotta have to look at a ref talking directly into the camera. I shouldn't see as much of these refs' faces as I do every single game. I shouldn't be getting to know these refs on a personal basis the way that I do. It's not how the way basketball is supposed to be played.
1: Ref face cam.
2: I don't need that.
1: Yeah, it's what you want.
2: No, I don't need that.
1: 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Tonight, Game 3, Knicks and 76ers, 7 Eastern, live from Philadelphia. Will Joel Embiid play tonight? We have an update to the injury report. We'll tell you about that coming up next.
5: Patrick Mahomes, ACL tear late last year. No playoffs in KC for the first time in 12 seasons. But now, Andy Reid says the three-time Super Bowl MVP is on track for OTAs. Could Mahomes really be 100% by week one? Westwood One Sports.
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1: Sixers need him to play if they want a chance at making this a series against the Knicks. I think the Knicks are that good that, it, you know, the other night in game two, the Sixers, they stuck around, but it was just too much at the end. They didn't have enough firepower, and they will need Embiid to get that done offensively for the 76ers.
2: I agree with you. I think this is must win for the 76ers. Obviously, going down 3-0, having to come back from that. Even though you're at home for game four, it's still your backs are against the wall from that. I also think Minnesota, the way game two went and being blown out like that, the way that Anthony Edwards has been playing, the way he's just looked, you know, hobbled and coming back from injury. And I know he's tried to battle back and come back early to help his team out. And, you know, you got to commend him for that. But still, it just seems like this being in Minnesota is also must win. I wonder if the Knicks hold OG Anunoby out for game three, knowing that they have a 2-0 cushion because it's a hamstring. And if he pushes it too hard, you lose him for the rest of the playoffs. Like if he strains that hamstring anymore, you could lose him for the rest of the playoffs. Not just the series. Like you could lose him for the series against the Pistons because they're already up 2-0. And it seems like, guess what, Cleveland? You traded for James Harden, but you should have known what James Harden you were going to get in the playoffs. Like there's a lot of evidence that Harden's not going to be there in the playoffs. So it looks like they're going to be facing the Pistons. If you lose OG Anunoby for the rest of the playoffs because you decided to push him in game three, I would just say I think you have enough to beat the 76ers in this series that if you let him sit game three to rest up for the rest of the series, I think that's a risk you can take. I'd be willing to take that risk if I'm the Knicks.
1: I hate doing that.
2: I know.
1: I wouldn't do that.
2: I know.
1: Tempting fate like that, I wouldn't.
2: I understand.
1: I wouldn't have the player not play if he could play. And then by chance, say Embiid plays tonight and the home crowd in Philly and the Sixers get a game. And now you're like, okay, well, we got to make sure Anunoby's ready to go for game four. Okay, game four, here we go. But now the Sixers have a little momentum. And then next thing you know, the series is tied up 2-2 going back to New York for game five. I wouldn't do that.
2: Yeah, but we know how Embiid goes. Even if he comes back and plays,
1: if Anunoby can play, he should play. You shouldn't be sitting around, you know, what would it be? Counting your chickens before they hatch?
2: I'm not counting chickens.
1: Assuming that you're going to move on, so you need to save him for later? No.
2: I'm not doing that.
1: You gotta win every game as soon as possible. And then, hopefully, like, say you play. And Embiid doesn't play.
2: Yeah.
1: You sweep the Sixers.
2: Yes, I get that.
1: There's a good chance you get like a week off.
2: But you could also win without him.
1: Because I don't think there's going to be a Pistons sweep on the other side. No. So
2: if Embiid doesn't play, though, and Anunoby doesn't play, you could win tonight without him.
1: Yeah, no doubt.
2: And then you could still sweep. If he comes back for game four, you could get the best of both worlds. I would wait maybe and see if Embiid plays. And if Embiid doesn't play, then maybe you sit Anunoby and see how that goes.
1: No, I wouldn't do that either.
2: I'm just telling you.
1: You're trying to scheme up too much.
2: I'm trying to make sure
1: do what
2: that
1: you do well
2: the Knicks
1: and do
2: have
1: it.
2: Everyone available
1: if you're healthy, go for
2: to
1: it.
2: Try to win a championship and not tear a dude's hamstring because he's trying to gut through a 2-0 lead to try to beat the 76ers, who are even more hobbled because you're trying to rely on Joel Embiid,
1: but
2: who you
1: not,
2: know the second
1: not,
2: he takes another hit is going to be out the rest of the season.
1: But you're not
2: season.
1: Winning a championship today. You're not doing that. Mm. So, like, to predict out what's going to happen, that's not something where it's going to... Like, you're worried about something in the future that you need to take care of today first.
2: It's the future. It's 2 days away.
1: Also in the NBA tonight, San Antonio at Minnesota, 9:30 Eastern. The names on the injury report in that game that are notable: Ayo Dosunmu is questionable for tonight's game with a right heel soreness. Anthony Edwards is also questionable, but I'm guessing he's going to play because he's been playing, even though he's been going through all this as well here throughout the playoffs. So Timberwolves Spurs, I'm looking forward to watching that tonight, and hopefully Embiid plays and it's a good game between the Sixers and the Knicks later on this evening as well. Black and Abdallah here on Westwood One Sports and the Westwood One Sports app. We do have breaking news in the NFL. The Jets and star running back Breece Hall have agreed to a deal extending his long-term deal instead of having him play on the tag. It's a 3-year deal for $45.7 million, worth up to $15.2 million, and it is done by his agent. Thank you, Rappaport. Well, I'm reading the tweet, and you gotta call what it is. It's the reporters carrying the water for the agents. I don't need that. Which agency signed this deal?
2: Yeah.
1: Thanks, Rap.
2: Yeah. 16 games last year, over 1,000 yards.
1: Anything on Rappaport on if Rodgers is going to show in Pittsburgh this weekend?
2: Don't know yet.
1: Anything there?
2: Don't know yet.
1: So there you go. Everyone in the NFL that was tagged has now signed a new deal.
2: Yay. Good
1: so
2: for
1: we
2: them.
1: are all set with that. And we also had news in the NFL today that next Thursday night at 8 Eastern, we will get the official NFL schedule release. And right here on Westwood One Sports, we will have the NFL schedule release 26 show hosted by Scott Graham and Mike Golic with special guest NFL VP Mike North. That's Thursday at 8 Eastern right here on Westwood One Sports. Mike North is a part of the group putting together the NFL schedule, so he will join Golic and Graham to break down all of the decisions made for the NFL schedule. So be there when next Thursday, 8 Eastern, right here on Westwood One Sports.
2: Can't wait for the schedule release. Can't wait for that show. Then you get to plan everything, you know, what teams have the toughest month. Obviously, which teams are doing all the traveling and how their buys are situated and all of that stuff. We know the 49ers are going to be doing the most traveling because they have to go to Australia to start the season. They have to go out east. They have to do a bunch of that. The Rams also have to go out to Australia. So how much traveling are they going to be doing after that? All that stuff is going to be answered on Thursday once we get the full schedule. And then we can start to plan out, because we talked earlier in the week about the toughest schedules and the easiest schedules. Now this will actually plan out because you get the rest and the buys and all that kind of stuff.
1: Well, yes, I mean, because when you're picking your wins and losses, you got to figure out where's your mini buy.
2: Who do you
1: play coming off of a bye? Can you beat that team heading into your bye? Or when are you going to Europe?
2: If you got
1: all of the travel plans for the NFL.
2: If you got like 3 games in 12 days, that's a big deal.
1: Before we hand it off to Jim Rome, are you going to go home and dig through the FBI files on the aliens and the UFOs that the Pentagon has released today?
2: No, I'm not.
1: There's a lot of files they released. This was all classified information that they've now released to the public.
2: No, because unless someone puts out a picture of them actually showing me a real-life alien, I don't care about little objects from the 50s and 60s flying around.
1: Well, they've got objects. There's part of the report that says there's a 4-foot-tall being that came from one of the UFOs in the 40s.
2: All right, if I can see a being with eyes and a mouth and all that kind of stuff,
1: well,
2: cool.
1: How do you know that aliens have eyes and mouths?
2: Well, I want to see that being. Other than that,
1: what if it's just a
2: rock?
1: I don't
2: trust anything, because all this stuff could be AI. All this stuff could be something a boomer made.
1: These
2: sitting
1: are the official
2: in an office.
1: Files.
2: Official files.
1: The official files.
2: Wrong files.
1: It's Black and Abdallah here on Westwood One Sports. Jim Rome and the Jim Rome Show's coming up next. We'll talk to you on Monday.
4: This is Westwood One Sports. At Tidal Wave Auto Spa, we believe a great car wash should leave your car seriously shiny. That's why we put it to the...
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6: I'm Jennifer Kuiper. President Trump says Ukraine and Russia have agreed to observe a three-day truce starting tomorrow and a mutual swap of 1,000 prisoners each. Trump posts on social media that the short truce would hopefully be the beginning of the end of a very long, deadly, and hard-fought war. Also, Ukrainian President Volodymyr Zelensky orders his army not to attack Red Square during Russia's May 9th parade. CBS's Olivia Rinaldi.
7: This military parade will be held without Russian military hardware due to the threat of Ukraine's long-range drones. This is really becoming a story about the strength of drone warfare, how it has increased across the world as we've been seeing it play out in Iran, but now inside of Russia.
6: The latest jobs report beats expectations, with employers adding 115,000 positions in April. National Economic Council Director Kevin Hassett on Bloomberg.
24: A rip-roaring jobs market, and it's completely consistent with what we saw with the claims data just a few days ago, right? Like, initial claims for unemployment insurance right now are the lowest since we've ever been counting them, all the way back to the 1960s. And so the job market is really, really, really strong.
6: The unemployment rate remains at 4.3%. Secretary of State Marco Rubio, in Rome for a two-day diplomatic mission, tells reporters so far there has not been a response from Iran to the American one-page memorandum of understanding aimed at restarting peace talks.
25: Iran now claims that they own, that they have a right to control an international waterway. They claim that they have a right to control it. What is the world going to do about that?
6: President Trump says the U.S.-Iran ceasefire is still in effect, but he warns the U.S. will, quote, knock them out a lot harder and a lot more violently if Tehran doesn't accept a peace deal. A CBS News analysis finds that thousands of asylum seekers are giving up on their cases amid the Trump administration's immigration crackdown. CBS's Allison Keyes.
26: CBS News has learned that the Trump administration's efforts to deport those seeking asylum to third countries have led thousands to drop their cases or agree to voluntarily leave the U.S. This after the Board of Immigration Appeals ruled in the fall that judges should decide on motions for third country removal before considering whether someone qualifies for asylum. Allison Keyes, CBS News, Washington.
6: The Pentagon has begun releasing new files on UFOs. CBS's Cammie McCormick.
27: The Pentagon released the files, but the effort is also being led by the White House and Director of National Intelligence, among others. The Pentagon said in a post on X that President Trump is focused on providing maximum transparency, but Americans can ultimately make up their own minds. It also says additional documents will be released on a rolling basis.
6: Stocks close up on Wall Street. This is CBS News.
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6: A storm chaser has rescued a kitten from tornado debris in Mississippi. CBS's Michael Wallace.
32: This week's twisters damaged 500 homes and injured at least 17 people. Storm chaser Ashton Lendley was helping the search and recovery effort at a destroyed trailer park in Bogachita when he heard a faint meow. After searching a pile of debris for several minutes,
33: I found him.
32: He pulled the soaked kitten out from under some beams and fiberglass insulation.
33: What did she clean up?
32: People are already lining up to adopt the kitten, but not Lemley. He's allergic to cats. Michael Wallace, CBS News.
6: The Trump administration has reached a proposed settlement in an antitrust case against Agristats, a data-sharing company for the meatpacking industry. The federal government accused the company of helping drive up grocery prices. Agristats would be required to share information with U.S. buyers under the settlement. U.S. beef prices have been climbing steadily since 2020 and are near record highs. Jennifer Kuiper, CBS News.
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13: Good Friday to you, Illinois. Thanks for joining us for this adventure in broadcasting on the 8th day of May, 2026. On the program, Greg Johnson, Total Grain Marketing. He's at the old Anderson's location up there in Champaign. Well, we were higher for corn and soybeans. These long positions continue to defend that spot. Or are we in a different range right now where it was, like, for corn somewhere around 440 to 450? Are we in a range now like 470 to 5? And is that five, is that good enough at this point, and considering the higher price of inputs that's associated with raising this year's crop? Also for soybeans, where's the basis right now, and how much of that relying upon the Trump-Z meeting that's supposed to take place pretty soon? July corn up 3 3/4, 471 1/4. September up 3 1/2, 477 3/4. December up 4, 493 1/2. July soybeans up 15 3/4, 1208. August up 16, $12.02 3/4. November up 16, 1189 1/2. Soy meal for July up 80, 319.70. Soy oil for July up 17, 74.32. July wheat up 6 3/4, 619. KC up 8 1/2, 675 3/4. Oats up 5 1/2 at 348. 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
13: Welcome back. 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I'm Delos Yonke. We'll go over to Champaign area. Greg Johnson joins us at Total Grain Marketing, just west, between Springfield and Muhammad over there. Greg, how's it going?
3: It's going well. It's been a slow week this week as well as a slow week last week. We're going to go from being way ahead of schedule to being right on schedule this week, and next week we'll be behind schedule.
13: Yeah. By the way, I mentioned between Champaign and Muhammad keeps coming your way. Like, you got a Culver's and stuff now probably 3 miles away. So does that change the dynamic at all?
3: Not really. I mean, we're losing a little bit of farm ground, but not a lot. I mean, over a series of 10, 20 years, yes, it makes a difference. But in one particular year, it's just 20 acres 1 year and 40 acres the next year. But the urban sprawl continues. I mean, we're 2 miles outside of Champaign, and we're just 2 miles outside of Muhammad.
13: Yeah, it's amazing. One year is like, oh, they're about to go over the hill. And not only did they go over the hill, they're at the intersection, and I assume it keeps going, but man, that growth is remarkable over there. So yeah, we were ahead of schedule, and then all of a sudden, I mean, I remember driving around Champaign County, like, well, there's the wet spot in that field, and there's the wet spot in that field, and you know, it may take a while before those wet spots go away.
3: Yeah, we needed to warm up first of all. That would number one, help the corn that did get planted come up. We have some very uneven stands, some corn that hasn't come up yet. A lot of guys have not planted the first kernel of corn, and they're actually saying that they're kind of glad that they didn't, because the guys that do have a little bit of corn planted, there's going to have to be some replant, some spotting in. It was a less than ideal start to corn planting season. The beans seem to have handled it much better. Maybe that's because we started a week or 10 days earlier than on the corn planting, but the beans look okay. But yeah, the corn's off to a rough start.
13: Yeah, I would just like to see corn coming out of the ground at this point. That would be nice. Meanwhile, then, does that mean more deliveries? Do you have quite a bit of ownership right now of old crop corn?
3: We've been getting in more, yes, since they can't be in the field. They're turning their attention towards delivering some old crop corn. Most of the beans got delivered and sold months ago. I would say we're probably well over 90% as far as farmer sales of the old crop soybeans are concerned. Corn, I still think there's probably 20-25% left in the farmers' hands. And, it seems like once they get it planted, then they feel a little bit more confident to sell the old crop, but we don't have it planted yet, so the farmers are, at least in our area, are being pretty tight holders of this old crop corn.
13: Well, let's talk about new crop then. Actually, in both sides today, you know, we were up 3, we were up 4, and finished the day up around 4 cents. So I'm starting to worry, you know, because yesterday settling less than 490. You know, where are we going to go? Are we headed back to 470? But maybe some of these long positions are out there still defending it, do you think?
3: I think so. I don't think we're anywhere close to knowing what we've got yet. I mean, we have a 2.1 billion bushel carryover from last year. I think we're going to see that acreage number come down another 1 million acres. I think people are going to skimp on inputs. If they didn't get their fertilizer locked in, they're probably going to try to skimp a little bit, which will eventually lower the yield. I don't think we'll have a trend line type yield. Now, I'm not predicting a disaster or anything, but even a couple of bushels below trend line with 1 million less acres, and I think we got a pretty good shot of getting the carryout down from 2.1 to 1.7 or 1.8. But having said that, I don't think we're going to run out of corn. So farmers still need to be willing to pull the trigger anytime there's a 5 in front of that new crop futures price, in my opinion, unless you really think it's going to turn off hot and dry. Without, a true drought over the entire Midwest this summer, a 1.7 billion bushel carryout probably doesn't argue for $5 corn in the fall.
13: Mm-hmm. Well, if we're going to export as much as we have been on this go-around, the way we're using it, we're going to use more than 16 billion bushels of corn. So, yeah, you do have to feed that beast if that beast is going to stay there.
3: Yeah, and I could say if we really are going to have, a 94.5 million acre crop and you take 3 or 4 bushels off the yield, things could get interesting this summer, but you have to go with the odds. I mean, if you assume that we're going to have normal weather, we're going to have something close to a normal yield, and so even if you take 1 million acres off, like mm-hmm. I say, that still gets you into the 1.7, 1.8 billion bushel carryout territory.
13: So, yeah, that's not pipeline, but, it's one of those levels it's certainly not going to fuel the price, and it's not going to get anybody scared, if there's a little bit of a hiccup. So that's, in some ways, a good place to be, but when you're marketing, doesn't give you as many opportunities either, I would think.
3: You're right. And the thing is, normally we would say $5 corn on the board is $4.75, $4.70 cash, depending on your local basis. Normally we can make money at those type of levels if we grow a normal crop, 220, 230 bushel corn. The problem is with the inputs so darn high, especially diesel fuel now, I'm not sure that that's going to put farmers in a profitable position. And so, I understand the reluctance to sell because they would be locking in a loss. But, at some point in time, you almost have to ask yourself, am I better off locking in a small loss rather than taking a chance on a bigger loss on down the road? Maybe it'll be another government payment. Maybe something else will happen. But it just feels like the market is content with, a 2 billion bushel carryout plus or minus, not getting too excited about running the price of corn up much above $5.
13: One thing you mentioned, if we go hot and dry, like we have such a strong long position here, and you wonder how much longer could it get, but if you go hot and dry, then I don't want to say all bets are off, but there'd still be plenty of room to go higher then, I would think.
3: Oh, exactly. And the one thing we haven't talked about is inflation. I really think that, with the kind of deficits that we've been running, and then this war is adding to that deficit, we've seen gold prices pick up steam here as of late. I really think that inflation is going to be, and not just the 3 to 4% type inflation, maybe 6 to 7% inflation, which we've seen input costs go up. So maybe that would translate into food prices as well, corn and soybeans as well.
13: All right. We've got a couple more corn questions for Greg Johnson. Then we'll get into soybeans. He's with Total Grain Marketing up in their Champaign location. 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
1: Hey, you know, a great way to reach farmers, reach those in agriculture, is through local radio. 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
2: 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I can get in there and find, you know, what I'm looking for very easy, which is great.
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1: 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All right, so December corn, $4.93.5. I was wondering, because I mentioned earlier, I was afraid it was going to go back to 470. Do you see 470 to 5 as a range? There was a while where the range was more like 12 cents. You know, are we necessarily in a range right now?
5: I think we are. I think we worry about getting corn planted and not off to a good start. But the reality is, I'm just going to go out on a limb and say we're going to get this crop planted. Mm-hmm. We may not get it planted as early as what the farmers would like, but I have a feeling it'll all be in the ground by the 1st of June or the 5th of June, and that still has a decent chance to grow something close to a normal yield. It may not be an above normal yield. I'm not looking for that, but if we can get something close to normal, we're going to get the corn planted. So, can we go a little bit above 5? Yeah, I would say maybe 5.10. So that 4.70 to 5.10 seems to be like a pretty good range, and we're right in the middle of that now. So, I do think we maybe can see higher prices later on this summer once we get past the June 30th crop report, if that shows a million less acres of corn. And if we, see that farmers are cutting back on inputs, maybe the trade will use a lower yield estimate than what they're using for trend line right now. So, but that's all 2 to 3 months down the road. So for the next couple of months, I think we're kind of stuck in this 470 to 510 range.
1: All right. November soybeans on the 4th got to 1196 and 3/4. Didn't get to 12. Well, let's see. Did they do it during the day? They hit $12 and half a cent on that session. Today, back up 16, 1189 and a half. Now, what would you think there? Would that be 50 under? Would that be 35 under of what that would mean for a cash price?
5: Yeah, it depends really next week how the meeting between President Trump and President Xi goes. If China shows up to buy some more beans, I think we could see a relatively decent basis in the fall. We're at 30 under right now. I know a lot of places are 40 under. Mm-hmm. But the year that of Trump's first presidency, when we had the first trade war with China and they did not buy beans from us, we saw basis levels go to 60, 70 under that fall. So that's the risk on the downside, is if China and the U.S. don't come to some kind of an agreement on buying a few more beans, because we just cannot store both the entire corn crop and the entire bean crop in the fall. Something's got to move in the fall, and it's normally beans. So we really would like to see some kind of a deal worked out where China takes some of those beans. That would certainly help the basis out. If not, we may have to go to plan B and lock in basis at the levels they are before they get even worse.
1: Man. So we had $8 beans with a 60 under basis. Is that what we had?
5: Exactly. Oh. Yeah. In fact, up in the Dakotas, they had a 7 in front of the price. Their basis was $1.10 under that year.
1: $1.10. Man, well, nothing's going on the P&W, then some places probably cut off the bid for a while. So, yeah, who knows?
5: Exactly, yeah.
1: So part of what I was getting at, I know it's fewer inputs, but it's also you feel like you're pretty capped on your yield. So if we're at 1150 or 1160 on a soybean price, is that enough to do much right now? Or I know it's an individual thing, but, you know, what would it take to move some more of those?
5: Yeah. I think that's a pretty good place to sell a fair amount of beans, maybe half the crop. I'm not suggesting to sell the whole crop, but if you have a half of it locked in around 11.5, and the price does go higher, great. You've got more to sell at a higher price. And if you don't have the beans because of a drought, you've got the crop insurance to help you out. But I'm still afraid that we're going to see 1 million more acres of beans than what the government said in March, because we're going to have 1 million less acres of corn. So that means 1 million more acres of beans. We know South America is going to plant more beans next year. And like I say, if China doesn't bail us out and buy a few more of our beans, you have lower demand and a higher supply. I guess the two unknowns are, you know, will the funds continue to stay long, maybe because of inflation, and they're also staying long maybe because of this mandated RVO. It seems like the crush numbers are setting new records every week, so that will help. But I don't think the crush will be enough to offset lower demand, lower export demand. I think it all boils down to exports.
1: Short term, you can only raise the crush. So, I mean, we get record numbers, but you can only raise it so much. Short term. So
5: yeah, the crush plants are already running the capacity. I think there's two more that are supposed to come online by the end of the year, so that'll help, but that's not right now. That's later on.
1: So the idea of like a 400-500 or more million on a carryout, that would not sound too good.
5: Yeah, and I hate to say 500 million. Yeah. I don't know that it's going to be that bad, but 400 million is certainly, you know, doable, and 400 is comfortable, and that's not $12 beans. So today, I know farmers aren't crazy about $5 corn and $12 beans on the board, but without a weather problem this summer, I guess 5 and 12 sound pretty realistic to me in the summer, and by the time fall rolls around, they probably won't even be that high.
1: I was going to say, it makes you wonder, without a weather scare, it makes you wonder how long that would hold hang around.
5: Yes, exactly. The funds are long, and we've got the weather to contend with, but in 3 or 4 months, we'll have a much better idea what kind of crop we have.
1: All right, Greg, good stuff. Thank you. Have a good weekend.
5: And thank you, too.
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1: And our weekend features that are a blast to produce, like Vintage Country, a five-minute program that takes us back to yesterday to celebrate the stories behind antique tractors.
0: Classic cars and trucks and grain trucks that have served such important roles on the farms. In some cases, they're considered a part of the family. We also

0: WJBC and Beer Nuts present the Scott Miller Show hat. This is an embroidered baseball cap. On the front of it, the Beer Nuts logo and the Scott Miller Show logo. And on the back of the hat, my cartoon photo with the big mustache. This is not a contest prize. This hat is not for sale. The only way to get a Scott Miller hat is when I gift them randomly. Now, there is only one rule. You cannot ask for a hat. If you ask for one, you are restricted from receiving a hat. You are banned. You do not get a hat. WJBC, good morning. Who's this?
1: Good morning. This is your mom. I want a hat. I'm a down low.
0: Mom?
1: We won't tell anybody.
0: What is rule number one?
2: Don't ask for a hat.
0: No hat for her.
3: 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On the program, the latest numbers from the Purdue CME Group Ag Economy Barometer. We talked earlier in the week with Dr. Joanna Calusi with Purdue Center for Commercial Agriculture. As you would imagine, a drop in sentiment and a bigger drop in current conditions as opposed to future expectations. We'll discuss that in a little bit. Also, weather today with Kyle Dickens, KWQC-TV in the Quad Cities. Well, looks like getting warmer. What about Mother's Day, and what about the days after that? How's everything going to shape up for it? Next week, Mike Zuzulo, Global Commodity Analytics and Consulting, Susan Stroud at Noble Ag, Richard Nelson at Allendale, David Coley, formerly Forded Young Futures, Fort Wayne, Indiana, Dennis Michelson, and Matt Makins to discuss weather. Scott Jensen, country's advanced markets team. 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We'll have her regular conversation at the end of the week. And a meaty Monday, we'll bring back James Tuhill, Tuhill Beef, as a discussion during May Beef Month. 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Jobs report came out better than expected. The economy added 115,000 jobs. Quite a bit better than expected, actually. The average trade guess for the report was 65,000. March number was actually revised upward from 178 to 185,000, although Friday's was revised to a loss of 156,000. We have a regular Friday segment called, Hey, What Are Cash Livestock Markets Doing? Fairview Sale Barn called theirs $4 to $6 lower. Choice steers, $11.65 to $16.47. Average weight, $14.68 at a range of $249 to $262.5. Did have a group of six at 1,569 pounds, bring $268 a hundredweight. On the heifers, average weight 1,418, price range 248 to 258 and a half, with an average of 253 and a quarter. Once again, a lot of cows, group of 20, group of 23, 24, a group of 53. That one had a price range of 175 to 185 and an average of 181.03. On the bulls, well, here's a group of eight, averaging 1965. Average price, 256.87, with a top of 262 and a half. United Producers Shelbyville had choice steers, 247 to 265. Select top of 245. Slaughter cows as high as 170. Slaughter bulls at 228. Some six-weight yearling heifers, 343 to 393. Greenville, $3 higher on high choice, $2 higher on low choice and selects. Choice steers and heifers at 248, heifers at 255, steers at 256. High yielding and prime lots as high as 260. They had some six-weight steers, 370 to 455. Six-weight heifers, 330 to 445. Rio Livestock Center, 243 to 250. High yielders, 252 to 258. And a couple of fed cattle at 260 and a half. Slaughter cows as high as 204. Slaughter bulls at 249. 750 hay bales. Small squares 4 to 6. A few up to 770.

0: 5, round bales 25 to 55 bucks. Illinois direct hog market was steady, $47 to $57 a hundredweight. Sow prices steady, $40 to $51 on lightweights, $50 to $57 on heavyweights. Light board top of 15, heavyweights at 8. Consumer sentiment hit an all-time low. Preliminary reading for the month of May showed higher prices at the pump and rising costs around it certainly have an impact on consumers' mindset related to the economy. A reading of 48.2, down from the April reading of 49.8. Overall, consumer sentiment was down 3.2% from last month, down 7.7% from a year ago. AAA says gas prices have increased by more than $1.50 on average since the start of the Iran conflict. Year-ahead inflation forecasts actually came down a little bit, 4.7% in April, 4.5% in May. Back before the conflict, those expectations were more around 3.5%. All right, how do we do today? July corn up 3 3/4, 4.71 1/4, penny and 3/4 off the high, and 6 cents off the low. September up 3.5, 4.77 3/4. December up 4, 4.93 1/2. July soybeans up 15 3/4, 12.08, 2 1/4 off the high, and 18.5 off the low. August up 16, 12.02 3/4. November up 16, 11.89 1/2. Soy meal, July up 80 cents, 3.19.70. Soy oil up 17, 74.32. July wheat up 6 3/4, 6.19. KC up 8.5, 6.75 3/4. Spring wheat up 6 1/4 at 6.80. And oats for July up 5.5, 3.48. Livestock nearby lean hogs were lower. May down 62, 90.87. July down 75, 98.62. July was up 25 cents at 103.20. June live cattle down 115, 248.90. That was almost $5 off its high. High for the day was 253.72. August down 180 at 244.10. 520 off its high. August feeders down 195, 364.22. September down 242, 362.22. 678 off its high. 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
0: 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I'm DeLoss Yonke. Well, we go into the weekend with a higher close. July corn up 3 3/4, 4.71 1/4. September up 3.5, 4.77 3/4. December up 4, 4.93 1/2. High for the day on these corn was 4.95. July soybeans up 15 3/4, 12.08. August up 16, 12.02 3/4. November up 16, 11.89 1/2. That was 1 3/4 off its high. July wheat up 6 3/4, 6.19. KC up 8.5, 6.75 3/4. Nearby hogs were lower, May down 62, 90.87. Cattle contracts were lower, June live down 115, 248.90, and August feeders down $1.95, 364.22. 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
2: I'm good. Thank you so much for having me.
0: You're welcome. Well, how did it go over the last survey? I guess part of the question needs to be, when were the questions asked, and you know, how did farmer sentiment change from month to month?
2: Yeah, so if you look at the numbers from April, farmer sentiment decreased from 127 points in March to 121 in April. And unlike last month, both the current conditions index and the future expectations index moved lower. The current conditions index fell by 11 points, while the future expectations index was down 4 points. So we saw some change related to March, and we could say that this situation about uncertainty in around the input availability, it's one of the big concerns of the farmers nowadays, especially related to fertilizers.
0: I was going to say the times the questions being asked, I wondered what energy prices were doing, you know, when the survey was going. I feel like that was indicative of current conditions coming down much more than future expectations, right?
2: Yes, yes. Actually, we ask one specific question about the potential impact of the Iran conflict on net farm income and corn break-even prices in 2026, and about two-thirds of respondents said that they expect their net farm income to decline because of the conflict. For the farmers in your survey who planted corn in 2025, that's around 70% of respondents, 14% expect break-even prices to increase 6-9%, and 38% expect break-even prices to increase 10% or more. So there is a huge concern about the current situation. And these concerns show up in responses to another question. We ask, looking ahead to the next year, what is your biggest concern for your farming operation? And the percentage of respondents who listed high input costs as their biggest concern remains at 46% this month, but the percentage who listed input availability as their largest concern increased from 11% to 14%. So we didn't ask specifically about fertilizers, but we know that's likely a big part of what producers have in mind nowadays.
0: Do you plan on asking that a couple more times? Do you think that was a one-off, or you've decided how much you want to keep those in there?
2: That's a tough question. It will depend how the conflict will develop in the next month. So we know that the U.S. imports about 40% of its nitrogen, phosphorus, and potassium needs. We know that the biggest impact so far was in the urea prices, the nitrogen. But, I mean, at least when the conflict began in the end of February, I would say that not 100%, but around 80% of the producers in the U.S., Midwest, they already purchased the input. So the impact was lower that could be if this conflict began in another time of the year. But still, if you think about the future, there is a huge concern or uncertainty around the input prices. And that's happening especially in the time that the margins are already very tiny. So the farmers, they don't have room to increase production costs in terms of their results to have profits.
0: I thought one was particularly interesting. Looking ahead to the next 12 months, 28% expected worse financial performance compared with 25% who expected better financial performance. Could that be that different answers based on the main commodities, you know, grown by those farmers being asked?
2: Yeah, so when you think about one specific question we ask about what did you mention, and only 15% of respondents indicated that their farm operations were better off in April than they had been a year ago. And looking ahead to the next 12 months, 28% expected worse financial performance. So when you look at these numbers, we should also pay attention in the Farm Capital Investment Index that fell 9 points to 44 points. It is the lowest level since October 2024, so indicating a decline in willingness to make large investments, especially, for example, in machinery. So farmers at this moment, they are they prefer to wait and see what will going on, especially in this kind of investment. And you can see this in the farm capital investment that, like I said, decreased in April compared to March.
0: Well, the thing that would intrigue me, inputs tend to be sticky. So even if things could change in a global outlook, you know, does that necessarily mean costs come down quickly? Because, you know, sometimes they do, but sometimes they don't, right?
2: That's right. Because even though if you see some agreement in the next couple of weeks, for example, around the war, we know that this movement is not quick. When the price is going up, they take a while to go back at the same level that used to be. And we saw that in 2022 when there was the war between Russia and Ukraine. Of course, it was a different situation that time. The peak, the price of fertilizers were bigger than now, but still that time the margins, I mean the price of the corn and soybeans were higher than nowadays. So, but even though it took a couple of months or a year for the price of fertilizers kind of accommodate, and to be honest, we never seen again the same price of fertilizers than before that. So we know that this movement is not automatic and could take some months to recover the same levels in terms of prices.
0: All right. Well, good information. Appreciate the conversation, Joanna. Thank you so much.
2: Thank you so much for having me, and hope to talk to you next month again.
0: Dr. Joanna Calusi with Purdue Center for Commercial Agriculture. The April survey showed a decline in the barometer from 127 to 121. Index of current conditions was down by 11 points. Future expectations index was down by 4. Weather next, RFD Profit Watch. Let's check livestock markets. 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I'm Delos Yonke. United Producers, Shelbyville location this week. Choice steers and heifers, 247 to a top of 265. Selects 230 to 245. Light runs certainly help build demand. Slaughter cow top of 170, slaughter bull top of 228. Had some six-weight yearling heifers, 345 to 393. Had some four-weight steer calves, 432 to 445. Feeder special will be held on the 26th. Illinois direct hog market was steady, $47 to $57 a hundredweight. Sow market was also steady, $45 to $51 on lightweights, $51 to $57 on heavyweights. Lights boars from 8 to 15, heavyweights from 5 to 8. 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
0: 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I'm DeLoss Yonke. 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We'll visit with Kyle Dickens, KWQC-TV up in the Quad Cities. How's it going?
4: Good, good. Starting to dry out a little bit here after this stretch of pretty active weather here over the last several weeks. But this week we've seen a lot more tame weather, just with some rain showers.
0: Were you, did you happen to run around Lena by chance around the 17th? Where did you have to go cover that?
4: Oh, yeah, yeah. We were here covering it because, you know, that's one of our fringe counties. And so we were tracking that thing. And afterwards, I did get to go up and see some of the damage. And it was pretty impressive, you know. And really, it's just incredible because we've had several days, and the whole state of Illinois has, where we've had just almost maxed out some of these maxed out parameters for significant tornadoes. And we are very lucky that we've only seen a handful of these situations, like Lena, Illinois, for example. Mm. We've seen some devastation across the area, no doubt, but I think the potential has been a lot greater than what the outcome has been. So that's always good to see. But yeah, it was pretty shocking to see some of the damage and just some of the video of that tornado, completely rain-wrapped and hard to see. But April was definitely one of the most active months we've seen in some time.
0: Yeah. All right, let me ask you about Mother's Day. For us, sunny in upper 60s, that's not too shabby, actually.
4: You know what? I totally agree with you. You know, it's going to be a little cooler. Tomorrow's going to be the weekend's best day. So Mother's Day, looking good. A little bit of cloud cover, but yeah, temperatures in the mid to upper 60s, low 70s to the south in southern Illinois. I can't really beat that. We're going to stay dry for the most part, so that's always good too. I will say this. I do feel like this year, May is acting a little bit more May-like. You know, we've had several years, it seems, where we're already getting into the 80s and 90s by the time we get to May, and we've got a nice stretch of more average weather. So definitely a lot to enjoy here over the coming days and weeks here as we get into next week, too. Kind of looks to be the same, mid-70s expected.
0: Oh, seems like I think we would like a little drier forecast to feel better about planting. But here it is, you know, every couple of days, chance of showers, and, you know, may only be 2/10. But that might be enough to keep us out of the field again, and looks like that's still on the horizon.
4: Yeah, that's unfortunately the deal here. Is you're dead on. It's the most nuisance rain that you could possibly get. It's not productive because you're not getting much, but it's just enough. You know, like you said, a tenth of an inch, a quarter of an inch. It's rare with this type of setup to get anything more than that because the moisture is very much favored to the south right now, just with the given setup. Now, the pattern looks to break down once we get to the end of next week, where we see a big ridge of high pressure that builds in. That's going to really warm us up. We're going to see the return of some 80-degree temperatures. That's also going to be a stretch of drier weather for us, too. So I'm thinking mid-May we're going to be in good shape here and get some nice dry stretches, but also warm stretches, too, that'll help hopefully dry things up a little bit.
0: Oh, you got to be specific, too. Like, you don't want to say, I hope the rain shuts off, because sometimes it really shuts off.
4: You know what? You're absolutely right, and I'll give an example of that. Last year, July 11th, we had a major flash flooding event here in the Quad City Metro, and we did not want any more rain. It was a flash flood. We saw water going into the first floor of homes. It was very significant. We saw so much water, so much rain in a short amount of time. Well, then after that, we had nothing for several weeks, going into, I think, multiple months of very little rainfall, and that's what led us into the drought that carried into winter. And so, yeah, you are absolutely correct. You don't want to wish for no rain, because sometimes you get the adverse and, once again, move into a drought. So we don't want that.
0: Okay. So we'll see what mid-May brings us. One thing, hopefully, I see some lows in the low 40s. You know, maybe the heater's still got to be on for a little bit, but at least at night. But hopefully mid-30s is gone by now.
4: I believe so, yeah. You know, this the whole trend that we're looking towards, it is slow incremental increases into the upper 70s and the 80s. So it's not going to be like one big shock to the system where we're, you know, mid-30s for lows and, you know, 50s for highs, and all of a sudden we're in the 80s and 90s. Looks like over the next week we're going to be kind of climbing up into the 70s and 80s. And, yeah, those low temperatures are going to be on the rise too. So you're definitely spot on there with that. We should – maybe a few more days where you'll have to use the heater, but I think those pretty soon you'll be able to shut those off.
0: That sounds good. What's the big news story up there, or what might be going into the weekend?
4: You know, big news up here is just getting ready for the weekend. Very busy weekend with nice weather expected, so a lot of activities going on. Other than that, right now, we're going to knock on wood. Things have been rather calm this week. So we just had J.D. Vance's visit, though, was the most recent big story that we have covered when he was in Des Moines. So we were out there covering that. But, you know, this week has been a pretty slow news week, and we'll take it after a very busy April with all the severe weather and breaking news. And it's been eventful. So a little bit of a break isn't always a bad thing.
0: You don't want to say no news. You still got time to fill, but doesn't have to be. We don't need too much earth shattering all at once either. So,
4: no, right. Absolutely. Absolutely.
0: Yeah.
4: Because it always comes at once. You know that.
0: Yeah.
4: It always comes at once.
0: Sure does. All right. Good deal. Thank you very much.
4: All right. Thank you.
0: Kyle Dickens is a meteorologist, but also is a part of the news team at KWQC-TV in the Quad Cities. My grandmother on things would always say, isn't that just the Dickens? I always hear that when I know I have Kyle on the schedule. Happy Mother's Day. Have a great weekend, everyone. That's RFT Profit Watch of the Los Yonkees saying watch your end.
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11: This is CBS News on the Hour, your home for original reporting. I'm Jennifer Kuiper. The State Department says it's closely tracking the hantavirus outbreak on a Dutch cruise ship and maintaining close contact with the cruise ship staff, Americans on board, and U.S. and international health authorities. The ship is expected to reach the Canary Islands territory in the early hours of Sunday morning. Health officials say health officials in several states in the U.S. are monitoring former passengers from that cruise ship where three died. CBS's Allison Keys.
12: CBS News has confirmed 9 hantavirus cases, including 3 suspected cases connected to the outbreak on the cruise ship. Infectious disease expert Dr. William Schaffner says he doesn't expect many new cases.
13: This is still a very confined problem with a modest amount of spread.
12: The World Health Organization says the risk from the virus remains absolutely low, adding that this is not a new COVID. Allison Keys, CBS News.
11: A CDC source tells CBS News that the CDC Emergency Operations Center has been activated in connection with the hantavirus situation. A 3-day ceasefire is about to go into effect between Russia and Ukraine, CBS's Linda Kenyon.
14: President Trump made the announcement on social media, saying the ceasefire, May 9th, 10th, and 11th, will include a suspension of all kinetic activity and a prisoner swap of 1,000 prisoners from each country. The president posted, quote, "This request was made directly by me, and I very much appreciate its agreement by President Vladimir Putin and President Volodymyr Zelensky."
11: Virginia's Supreme Court has overturned a voter-approved congressional redistricting map. CBS's Katrina Kaufman.
15: They say that essentially the way that this was pushed through violated the state's constitution. So that is why we are now seeing this map overturned, or these maps overturned. But it is a significant win for Republicans.
11: The company that owns the software Canvas that manages grades in more than hundreds of colleges and universities in North America says the platform is back up after being down for hours, affecting homework and finals. Cybersecurity expert Steve Cobb.
16: Attackers are going to victimize these systems because there's so much data possible. And right, what they're looking to do is meet their ROI, their mission, which is to financially harm people to get some kind of money or payment out of it.
11: The hacking group Shiny Hunters claimed responsibility for the breach and demanded a ransom. San Luis Obispo Sheriff Ian Parkinson says in the search of a home for Cal Poly freshman student Kristen Smart, who disappeared in 1996, they think there's evidence to support human remains were there, but they can't say whether they're Smart's.
17: I vowed to them again that we would not give up the search for Kristen's remains, and it was my goal to bring Kristen home.
11: This is CBS News.
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11: Wall Street is making some trade bets that could make you hungry.
23: First, there was taco for Trump, always chickens out. Now, financial analysts are taking it south of the border again. They've coined a new acronym for the wartime market and chances of a successful peace agreement. NACHO, not a chance, Hormuz opens. And it's being thrown around a lot. As traders' doubts grow, the crisis will end anytime soon. An oil and shipping market signaled fears of a prolonged disruption. While Brent crude has dropped from its wartime high of $126 a barrel, prices are still more than 38% above pre-war levels. Deborah Rodriguez, CBS News.
11: Speaking of Wall Street, the S&P 500 and NASDAQ closed at record highs as tech stocks rallied on a strong jobs report. Dow closed up 12 points, NASDAQ surged 441, S&P 500 jumped 62 points.
23: oil prices climbed. Jennifer Kuiper, CBS News.
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1: Having a working smoke detector can be the difference between life and death. But according to state law, there is a certain type required for Illinois homes, otherwise it can be proven to be unsafe. Newer models require, under the law, have batteries that can't be tampered with. But lawmakers say many people often don't replace those batteries due to the cost. They then passed a law in 2023 requiring detectors without removable batteries. Firefighters are now urging lawmakers to take further action to cut the confusion and ban stores from selling models with removable batteries. Multiple Central Illinois colleges and universities impacted by a national cybersecurity incident. Institutions reporting that their Canvas programs used for classes and assignments were offline. Illinois State University said their Canvas was experiencing an unexpected outage and would keep the campus community updated. They warned students to not respond to any instructions given by Canvas, and there were no changes to the final exam schedule. Meanwhile, the effort to monitor the spread of hantavirus from a cruise ship near the west coast of Africa is expanding, including in the U.S. Health officials confirming the virus on the ship is the rare strain that is transmissible from human to human. Two people are without their home after their Peoria apartment caught fire. First responders were called to the scene on Northeast Adams Street around 7:30 last night. Upon arrival, they found heavy fire and smoke coming from both levels of a two-story apartment building. The flames were brought under control within 45 minutes. While no one was hurt, two people living in the home had to contact the Red Cross for temporary housing. The blaze caused an estimated $200,000 in damage. And Dig'Em is giving out scholarships to underrepresented high school seniors across the greater Peoria area. The surprise scholarship totaled nearly $3,000 and supports students seeking higher education. It also recognizes local leaders like Superintendent Sharon Carrot and Representative Jahan Gordon Booth. Students are urged to apply online. Applications are due May 15th. And Northmore students rallying their lemonade stands, all for a good cause. The Alex Lemonade Stand fundraiser had third graders selling lemonade to interested patrons yesterday. All the funds go to the national nonprofit that raises money to fight childhood cancer. The students say it's the best place in the world for an ice-cold drink. More news updates 24/7 on CIProud.com. 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
25: On your local weather authority, meteorologist Molly Naisland, the rain will come to an end and skies will eventually clear overnight with temperatures in the upper 40s and low 50s. We'll start the day Saturday with sunshine, but the clouds will eventually return with our high temperatures heading for the mid to upper 70s. On Mother's Day, it is going to be a little cooler after rain chances Saturday night. More sunshine with temperatures in the upper 60s. You can find more weather updates 24/7 on CIProud.com.
6: Thanks so much, Molly Nason. I appreciate it. The chief, WMBD-TV chief, meteorologist Chris Yates, has the night off tonight. Well, he's crafting a Round 66 program that can be seen on WMBD-TV+. So he's going to be working on that throughout the evening hours. So Molly Nason sitting in Studio A tonight. 4:09 in Central Illinois, kind of an overcast sky. Let's get after it.
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6: Welcome to the afternoon show on WJBC. Coming up on this Friday edition, the winningest coach in Central Catholic girls basketball history will join us on the show. Looking forward to talk with Coach K, Coach Coppin, as they call her. Plus, we'll head to Illinois Wesleyan University for our weekly segment. Coach Keller, also a Coach K, going to join us on the show tonight. And We'll talk with the McLean County Museum of History. The History Makers Gala is coming up here in Illinois State University, just around the corner. So we'll talk with the McLean County Museum of History on the show as well. As always, you can be a part of the show by calling or texting 309-829-2345 as we're streaming live on our WJBC app or IO Radio app. Also online at WJBC.com. You know, a massive event is happening just around the corner. My guest on the phone is the Senior Manager of Events and Programs, McLean County Chamber of Commerce. Welcome to the program, Lily Hoops. Lily, how are you this evening?
0: I'm doing well. How are you all doing?
6: I'm doing good. You know, there's a big event coming up on the for the Chamber, and you're at the center of it all. What's happening here for our listeners who don't know?
0: Yes, so next Wednesday, in partnership with our presenting sponsor, CEFQ, we'll be hosting our big Twin City Showcase event. This is Central Illinois' premier business showcase event with nearly 100 exhibitors, all happening next Wednesday from 10 to 1:30 at CEFQ Arena. And yeah, we would just love for you to come out on your lunch break. We'll have different exhibitors from various industries across the board there showing off all that McLean County has to offer, including our Taste of participants that'll be showcasing different restaurants around the area too, so you can stop by on your lunch break and get a sample and join in the fun.
6: All right, so walk me through this. When I show up to Illinois State University, what am I going to experience? Is this go to booth to booth to check out what local businesses, local restaurants offer, or what is it like walking through this?
0: Yes, so it's almost overwhelming at first, the amount of presence our community brings out, which is fabulous. So we usually end up with, 700-800 attendees. It's a lot, but it's really, really cool. It's all that McLean County has to offer. So yes, we do have booths with different taste offerings and things like that for the culinary side of McLean County, but it's also businesses that partner with families. You know, we've got nonprofits, community resources, local banks, all kinds of different things to stop in and see. And a lot of them are offering really cool free giveaways and raffles and things like that to kind of get their name out about their business in the community as well. So very family friendly event. We love, you can pop in on your lunch hour in the middle of the workday or bring your family out, bring the kids, lots to offer there. So
6: what do you love most about this? Because to me, you mentioned the word overwhelming. When I would walk in, I would just be like, I don't really know where to go. It's so much,
0: Right. I think my favorite part is definitely, a lot of it is our community, right? So just getting to see all that McLean County has to offer without necessarily having to go into each business. They're all right there. They're ready for you. And so you'll walk up, and it never fails. A lot of these businesses are our members of our chamber as well, and they're people that you see in the community. But I always run into somebody or a business that I have never met or I didn't even know was in McLean County, which is really, really cool. So getting that exposure for those small, businesses or on the outskirts that maybe you don't realize, oh my gosh, we have that offering and we have that service, and making those connections for the needs of the community that we need to make.
6: I kind of giggled when you said that, because I go up and down Veterans Parkway and you see, oh, we have all these restaurants, you have all this, you have all that. And sometimes you're on the radio, we'll have business owners call into the show and talk about, various topics. And like, hey, I'm located over here. I'm like, I have never even heard of your business because,
0: right.
6: It's not right in front of me. And I'm a frequent flyer there. It's crazy.
0: Yes. Yeah, that is so true. We are much larger than you think with our little twin cities of Bloomington and Normal. We're much larger in McLean County than you would realize, for sure.
6: So I got to know, we're on the phone here on WJBC, Lily Phillips. She is the Senior Manager of Events and Programs in McLean County Chamber of Commerce. We're talking about the Twin City Showcase. So for someone like you in your shoes, kind of paint us a picture. What does the past couple of months look like to plan this? There's got to be a lot of emails back and forth.
0: Oh, definitely. Yes. So there's a lot of marketing exposure to get the community there to partner and make these connections with these businesses. But on my end, there's a lot of exhibitor communication for sure. So planning and getting all the vendors in place, getting all of their, certificates ready to go and making sure that they have everything they need for their booth. We usually encourage them to bring, giveaways, to have a fun engagement opportunity at their booth. So you might, if you come out, get to play games at the booth and different things like that. So we always encourage some form of engagement. So because we do have so many exhibitors, then they can remember you there, remember your booth, remember who you are. So lots of communication and just trying to make sure our booths and our exhibitors are ready to go and enjoy the event.
6: For attendees, is there a charge to attend this, or is this free?
0: Nope, this is free for the community. So come on out and bring your family. There's no charge there. All of the food is free as well. And so really, it's just an event that is supposed to be met for all. So we try to be inclusive and make it for all.
6: Well, as we wrap things up here on WJBC, one of our some of our listeners may be business owners here in Central Illinois thinking, hey, I want to get the exposure here at the Twin Cities Showcase. Is there room for vendors or are you all booked out?
0: We do have a little bit more room. So we're in a new location this year at CEFQ Arena. We're super excited about that. It gives us more space on the floor, and then we can open up the concourse if needed. So we can squeeze in a couple more exhibitors. 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My contact info is also on our McLincoChamber.org website, and we can get you in.
6: Lily, thanks so much for joining us and for putting on this event. Should be a huge event. Looking forward to it.
0: Yeah. Thanks for having me. We're very excited.
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6: Thanks so much to Lily Phillips for stopping by. Lily Hoops, I should say, from the McLean County Chamber of Commerce. A big event coming up just around the corner. It's the Twin City Showcase is always a massive event. And thanks to Lily Hoops for stopping by the show to showcase it, if you know what I mean. There is a lot happening at Illinois State University these days, from the strike that just concluded to graduation. Tomorrow and this weekend always falls on Mother's Day, so it's always kind of a bit of a kerfuffle, if you can spell that. And then on top of that, the old icing on the cake, there was a cyber incident. And it's not only impacting ISU, it's impacting other schools around the area. I'll tell you that about after this.
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23: I'm Jill Schneider, CNBC. Wall Street wrapped up the day and the week with gains, with tech stocks hitting fresh records. The Dow fluctuated all day and ended the day up just 12 points, basically flat for the day and the week. The S&P 500 added 61 points for the day, up about 0.75% for the day, but adding 2.33% for the week. The NASDAQ jumped 440 points today, 1.75% on the day and 4.5% for the week. Chip stocks led the tech rally. NVIDIA hit an all-time high, adding 1.75%, extending its market cap to well above $5 trillion. Meanwhile, surging gas prices due to the Iran war sent consumer sentiment to a new low in the early part of May. That, according to a University of Michigan survey out today, the school's closely watched survey of consumers posted a 48.2 preliminary reading, down 3.2% from April's prior record swoon and off 7.7% from a year ago. Jill Schneider, CNBC.
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34: I'm your local weather authority meteorologist, Molly Naisland. The rain will come to an end and skies will eventually clear overnight with temperatures in the upper 40s and low 50s. We'll start the day Saturday with sunshine, but the clouds will eventually return with our high temperatures heading for the mid to upper 70s. On Mother's Day, it is going to be a little cooler after rain chances Saturday night. More sunshine with temperatures in the upper 60s. You can find more weather updates 24/7 on CIProud.com.
6: Thanks so much, Molly Nason. Molly, make sure to tune in to the Scott Miller Show every Tuesday morning during the 7 a.m. hour. And Scott will hook you up with the correct answer about Little Beaver Brewery. If you've never been to Little Beaver Brewery, it's at 5 Finance Drive in Bloomington. They got everything from craft brews to, I tell you what, the Berria Quesadilla is fantastic. He'll discuss featured menu items throughout the week and that 7 o'clock hour, the 9 a.m. hour. He will ask you a specific question about the item discussed in the 7 a.m. hour. The ninth caller with the correct answer will win a $25 gift card at Little Beaver Brewery. It's that easy. Again, at 5 Finance Drive in Bloomington. It's a Little Beaver hookup with Little Beaver Brewery right here on WJBC.
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6: Back inside Studio A here on WJBC, just around the corner. We're going to talk with the winningest coach in girls basketball history at Central Catholic High School. Have you heard the news at ISU, what all's going on? It seems like, you know, I'm not trying to bash on ISU here, but it seems like the headlines over the past couple of weeks have been never-ending. From the strike to graduation now coming up to, you know, all kinds of stuff in between. Well, if you're somebody that has been through ISU as a student, you'll know exactly what I'm talking about. Back in the day, man, do I sound old. Back when I was getting my bachelor's and my master's degree at ISU, they had a platform, and it was called ReggieNet. On ReggieNet, you would go onto ReggieNet, and you would see your grades, your assignments from your classes, your communication with the professor. Everything you needed as a student was on ReggieNet. And so somewhere since I left in 2020 when I got my master's to obviously 2026 where we are today, they switched from ReggieNet to a website called Canva. And Canva is the same exact thing. It's a tool that students use to, you know, work with grades and, you know, see assignments and things like that. However, Canva was recently hacked. And this doesn't impact ISU. This impacts ISU plus University of Illinois and many other schools, Lakeland, many other schools around the area. And these hackers are saying, we'll give you access back if you give us money. It's a ransom. You know how a ransom works. Why would they be doing that right now? This week you have finals going on. You have graduations happening this weekend at ISU. This is the most important week of the year for students, besides those that are graduating at December with finals there. The university says Canvas is back online after what the vendor reports would be a ransomware attack against their company. They say, as always, but especially at this time, we remain on the alert for phishing attempts. Illinois State will continue to communicate official notifications and statuses regarding outages. You should not respond to or click on links from any other source or share passwords of any other sensitive information. Yeah, this is common sense. According to infrastructure, the data taken, quote, includes certain personnel information of users at affected organizations. That includes names, email addresses, student ID numbers, and messages among Canvas users. We have found no evidence that passwords, dates of birth, government identifications, or financial information were evolved. ISU goes on to say they will remain vigilant to the security and privacy of the data to our campus community. Teams are working to determine if data such as enrollment or activity contained in our campus courses were compromised. Boy, isn't that interesting. And they're not the only school. There's hundreds of schools around the country going through this during finals week. So like some places, they are taking, like U of I in Champaign, they have extended the deadline for finals. They're not taking finals this week. Isn't this crazy? I've never seen this before in my life. This is crazy. They say they're currently trying to work on this as quickly as they can at ISU to make sure everything is good to go to try to submit grades because you have graduation tomorrow and finals were today. And I know when you walk across the stage, and I've done this twice at ISU, to where when you, you know, do the old pomp and circumstance, you know, you do the handshake and they hand you the envelope thing. There's nothing inside, and they mail you your envelope or your diploma later. I get that. But the fact that somebody's trying to exploit all this because finals are today and graduation is tomorrow, what a disaster.
0: USA! USA! Nick Lurkins here.
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5: Disruption on Canvas due to cybersecurity incident. They warned students to not respond to any instructions given by Canvas, and there were no changes to the final exam schedule. And some Americans on board a Dutch cruise ship at the center of a deadly hantavirus outbreak are now back in the U.S. Public health agencies in at least four states are monitoring those travelers. News Nation Washington correspondent Maddie Beertemple reports on the status of the hantavirus in the U.S. as health officials say the risk to Americans is very low.
6: Six American travelers are in good health or without symptoms after their time on a Dutch cruise ship, now at the center of a hantavirus outbreak that's left three people dead. State health departments say one person from Virginia, one from Arizona, two from Texas, and two from Georgia are being monitored or following CDC guidelines. And there could be more. Virginia's Department of Public Health said, quote, "Our understanding is that fewer than 30 U.S. citizens were on board the ship. A small number, less than five, of other potentially exposed Virginians might be identified in the days ahead."
7: The virus is spread mainly by inhaling contaminated rodent droppings. It can cause a severe and often fatal lung disease.
8: This is not the start of a COVID pandemic. This is an outbreak that we see on a ship. There's a confined area. We have five confirmed cases so far.
6: The World Health Organization gave an update Thursday saying no one currently on board is showing symptoms. The ship is now heading to the Canary Islands, where Spain will accept it in the next few days. Dozens have gotten off the 150-passenger vessel since it left Argentina April 1st.
9: Morale has improved significantly since the ship started moving again.
6: The WHO is investigating how the virus got on board. Its director said the first two cases may be tied to a bird-watching tour in Argentina, where rats known to carry the virus were present. The CDC is assuring Americans hantavirus is not spread by people without symptoms, transmission requires close contact, and the risk to the American public is very low. Maddie Beertemple, News Nation, Washington.
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19: I'm your local weather authority meteorologist Molly Naisland. The rain will come to an end and skies will eventually clear overnight with temperatures in the upper 40s and low 50s. We'll start the day Saturday with sunshine, but the clouds will eventually return with our high temperatures heading for the mid to upper 70s.

0: On Mother's Day, it is going to be a little cooler after rain chances Saturday night. More sunshine with temperatures in the upper 60s. You can find more weather updates 24/7 on CIProud.com.
1: 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Number two, scan the QR code. 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
1: 437 on WJBC. You can be a part of the show by calling or texting 309-829-2345. Coming up on the show, Coach Michael Keller from Illinois Wesleyan University is going to join us on the program, all courtesy of Country Financial Representative Melissa Eisenberg. You know, she's a big ISU supporter and also a big Titan supporter. Catherine Peterson, your local Country Financial Representative, a massive Illinois Wesleyan supporter. She encourages everyone to spread the green. We'll talk with Coach Keller from the Illinois Wesleyan baseball squad around the corner. And then we're off to hear from the McLean County Chamber of Commerce. Looking forward to that conversation at 5:30 this evening here on WJBC. And we'll always play our little song for you at 4:50 tonight to get the weekend underway. I saw this headline today, and I want to dive into it. The headline reads, according to the AP, fueled by beer ads, March Madness tournaments will expand to 76 teams starting next season. How do you feel about this? Call me or text me, 309-829-2345. The magical March Madness cocktail will now include 8 more teams, according to the AP, 8 more games, and more of one other ingredient. Beer and, well, maybe wine. The NCAA on Thursday announced a long-expected expansion of its men's and women's basketball tournaments to 76 teams, each starting next season, explaining that it made the money part work by opening sponsorship opportunities to a long-restricted alcohol category. Isn't that interesting? So thanks to beer ads, the NCAA tournament is now expanding. The new 76-team brackets will jam 8 extra games for a total of 12 games, excuse me, involving 24 teams into the front half, the first week of each tournament. It will turn what's now known as the first four into a bigger affair that will now be called the March Madness opening round. The 12 winners will move to the main 64-team bracket that will begin, as usual, on Thursday for the men and Friday for the women. In all, there will now be 120 games across the two tournaments over 7 days to set the table for the Sweet 16. Because of the added games, the AP reports, they were unlikely to sell themselves. The first expansion of the men's tournament in 15 years and was bumped to 68 teams, followed by the women in 2022, will be bankrolled by around $300 million in extra funding courtesy of new sponsorship opportunities for beer, wine, and spirits alongside hard seltzer that includes more advertising space on CBS, TNT, and other partners whose $8.8 billion deal runs through 2032. Now, the NCAA came out and said they will distribute more than $131 million in new revenue to schools that make the tournament. So if you're in, you get a chunk of the purse. Now, what does this mean for schools locally like ISU? This is great news for schools locally like ISU. The reasoning being, the Missouri Valley, home of Illinois State, typically has been, and I say typically, I can't remember the last time it was a two-bid league. It is always a one-bid league. And it feels like whatever happens during the regular season, yeah, it's great and all, but it gets you good seedings down in St. Louis for the Arch Tournament. But if you win if you're just hot, you know, for example, look at the women's basketball squad from Evansville. They were playing horrendous throughout the season. And they got hot at the tournament, Hoops in the Heartland, and they almost made it to the NCAA tournament. It's that weekend is everything. Win or lose, coaches are hired and fired based on that weekend. If you're in, you get really hot down in St. Louis, boom, you're into the tournament. Now you get a chunk of the pie. That was before. Now at the expansion, if a ISU, a Belmont or Bradley or you name the school has a really good record and they're playing good ball down the stretch on the cusp of the top 25, you may get in now. It may be a two-bid league. So it opens a door for schools like Illinois State. But this whole money grab, in a sense, for big conferences has gotten out of control. And I'm somebody who likes to dabble in the sports card industry. And you know this. We've talked about this. I'm a big sports card collector. I like collecting the biggest names in sports. I just love doing it. It's relaxing to me. But anymore, there are now college athletes that are signing sports cards that are getting tons of money. You know, look over at Champaign at the U of I, the Final Four run for the men's team. Look how much money they made. Individually, the players slinging shirts, autographs, pictures. I know since then, just for example, because I'm in that sports autograph space, Kylan Boswell, the point guard for Illinois, who's just got invited to the NBA Combine, did a signing event. Private signing event. It goes into a room and signs hundreds of memorabilia, jerseys, sports cards, pennants, you name it. And then you can buy those things. You can buy the pennants, sports cards, and memorabilia. And that's how he gets more NIL money. It's crazy how much money is involved in college sports now. The number of at-large selections will increase from 37 to 44. According to ESPN, most of which are expected to go to teams from the power conferences that were already commanding the lion's share of the entries in the bracket. Big 10, which is now like the Big 30. There's so many teams in the Big 10. 2 years ago, the Southeastern Conference placed a record 14 teams in the men's bracket. Last season, the Big 10 had 9. In an interview earlier this week, UConn women's coach spell out the bottom line. This is strictly a money grab for the Power Four conferences to get teams that finish 6-10 in their conference to get into the tournament, he said. He also questioned the need for expanding the women's bracket. Only 7 of the 32 round of 64 games this year were decided by single digits compared to 11 for the men. Isn't that nuts? The amount of money that is going to be in this is crazy. But when did you think that they were going to expand the NCAA tournament? Did you ever think there would be a time that would happen? I certainly did not, because it's been, 32 teams forever. And now that they're expanding more, it's turning into a season. This is college basketball season. And there was already a season to begin with, but with this tournament expanding, it now makes it a holiday. And think about how many people, maybe yourself included, myself included, waste time at work with 4 or 5 TVs and laptops up watching random games. Oh, Rhode Island's taking on Northeastern Iowa. Yeah, I'll watch that game. Because now there's sports betting involved. There's tons of money involved. And if you're a card collector like myself, you got even more skin in the game because you're like, oh, that's male, that's my player. And you want the value to go up. It's just, to me, money has gotten out of control, and it's taken away from the college athletics in general. Anymore, and it's very rare, anymore you say you hardly ever see somebody stay for 4 years and then graduate. Now it's, let's hop around to try to get money and chase money to get a raise. Let's leave this job for another job to get a raise. Let's leave this college for another college to get a raise. That's what's happening in the sport in the sports basketball industry right now. And for example, one guy locally, Adam Miller, out of Peoria. Look how many, he's been at like 8 schools in 6 years. It's that much, all because there's money involved. It's insane what's happening in the sports industry. Health is a precious thing, and when it comes to deciding who to trust with yours, you can count on Carl. 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
4: 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We need to tune in. We'll see what Kim Komando's up to. Here's the latest.
5: 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I'll let you know when to file. 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
3: 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Coming to you live from Central Illinois, where the only thing going up faster than property taxes are the number of people playing pickleball. Here's Blake Hawes.
4: Just a couple minutes before 5 o'clock in Central Illinois. Around the corner, we're going to talk with the baseball coach at Illinois Wesleyan University, Coach Keller, joining us on the show, courtesy of Country Financial Representative Captain Peterson, a proud IW supporter, and encourages everyone to spread the green. And then we're off to talk with the McLean County Museum of History later on tonight in the show. 5:35, the History Makers Gala is coming up around the corner. And there's some local history makers that you're going to know that are being recognized. So looking forward to that conversation later on tonight at 5:35. As always, about this time every single Friday, we like to kick back, relax, have a little drink, because it's 5 o'clock somewhere.

0: What time zone am I on? What country am I in?
1: It doesn't matter. It's 5 o'clock somewhere.
0: It's always on 5 in Margaritaville, come to think of it.
1: Yeah, I heard it did.
0: You've been there, haven't you?
1: Yes, sir.
0: I've seen your boat there.
1: I've been to Margaritaville a few times.
0: All right. Well, that's good.
1: Stumble all the way back.
0: Okay. We just want to make sure you can keep it between the navigational beacons.
1: Between the buoys. I got it.
0: All right. Well, it's 5 o'clock. Let's go somewhere.
1: I'm ready. Crank it up.
0: Let's get out of here.
1: I'm gone.

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6: And your local weather authority meteorologist Molly Naisland. The rain will come to an end and skies will eventually clear overnight with temperatures in the upper 40s and low 50s. We'll start the day Saturday with sunshine, but the clouds will eventually return with our high temperatures heading for the mid to upper 70s. On Mother's Day, it is going to be a little cooler after rain chances Saturday night. More sunshine with temperatures in the upper 60s. You can find more weather updates 24/7 on CIProud.com.
0: Thanks so much, Marley Nason. I appreciate that. Coming up on the show, we'll talk with Coach Keller at Illinois Wesleyan University, the baseball coach, going to join us on the program, courtesy of Country Financial, Representative Catherine Peterson. And if you're looking for something to do tonight, I highly recommend hopping on over to Fiala Brothers Brewery and Beer Hall. 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A little segment we call Craft Beer Thursday, where we give away a gift card as well. Ryan and Steve Fiala, the owners over there at the Fiala Brothers, will hook you up. They got some good stuff over there. All right, it's time for National Headlines. It's 5 o'clock.
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8: I'm Jennifer Kuiper. The Dutch cruise ship at the center of the deadly hantavirus outbreak is on its way to Spain's Canary Islands with nearly 150 guests and crew members on board. Raimi Innocencio reports from Tenerife, Spain.
9: Protesters on the largest of Spain's Canary Islands are raising concerns about the upcoming arrival of the MV Hondius, the ship at the center of the hantavirus outbreak.
10: For me, not good.
11: I don't like the idea because in the hospitals we don't have too much beds.
9: These demonstrations come as global health officials work to track down passengers who departed the vessel before guests were put on lockdown.
12: This is a dangerous virus. Only to the person who's really infected.
8: That's World Health Organization spokesperson Christian Lindmeier. The cruise ship passengers will disembark in groups of five, be put on small boats, taken to the port, and then they will be picked up by planes from their respective countries. The U.S. and U.K. have sent their own planes. The U.S. is awaiting a response from Iran on a memorandum of understanding. CBS's Weijia Zhang explains.
13: The U.S. did give Iran a memorandum of understanding, which is not exactly a peace proposal. It's basically a deal to start working on a deal. So they would have 30 days to negotiate and really fill in the blanks.
8: President Trump says Ukraine and Russia have agreed to observe a three-day truce starting tomorrow and a mutual swap of 1,000 prisoners each. Trump most posts on social media that the short truce would hopefully be the beginning of the end of a very long, deadly, and hard-fought war. CBS's Olivia Rinaldi.
14: Both sides had actually agreed to the ceasefire earlier in the week. Russia proposed it. Ukraine agreed. It was supposed to go into effect last night, their time on Thursday night. And since then, they have both accused each other of violating said ceasefire. The thing that's interesting here is that President Trump says they agreed to it at his request.
8: Also, Ukraine's president has ordered his army not to attack Red Square during Russia's parade tomorrow. A crowd gathered at the Alabama State House as lawmakers approved a plan for new U.S. House primaries if courts allow the state to use different congressional districts in this year's elections. The action came on the same day the Virginia Supreme Court dealt a major setback to Democrats by overturning a redistricting plan that could have helped Democrats win as many as four additional House seats. Republican Virginia Senator Ryan McDougall.
15: Today, the court ruled, and as we have been saying from the beginning, you cannot violate the Constitution in order to change the Constitution. The Supreme Court made that clear.
8: Stocks closed up on Wall Street. This is CBS News.
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8: Some schools are seeing more kindergartners who are not potty trained. CBS's Michael Wallace.
25: This is a big distraction for our schools.
26: John Legg is the school superintendent in Pasco County, Florida. He says it's gotten worse since the pandemic.
25: It is not the kindergartner's teacher's responsibility to be changing diapers for kindergartners.
26: Beginning this fall, Pasco County schools will send students who are not potty trained home for a week so their parents can train them.
25: We need our parents to understand that it is not okay and that we will be taking action.
26: There will be exceptions for students with developmental issues. Michael Wallace, CBS News.
8: A spiral galaxy's brilliant heart outshines everything within sight in a new picture from NASA's Webb Space Telescope. The Messier 77 galaxy's active nucleus is powered by a supermassive black hole 8 million times more massive than the Sun. Surrounding gas is sucked into a tight orbit around the black hole, becoming so hot that it radiates in the extreme. Jennifer Kuiper, CBS News.
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27: Having a working smoke detector can be the difference between life and death. But according to state law, there is a certain type required for Illinois homes, otherwise it can be proven to be unsafe. Newer models require, under the law, have batteries that can't be tampered with. But lawmakers say many people often don't replace those batteries due to the cost. They then passed a law in 2023 requiring detectors without removable batteries. Firefighters are now urging lawmakers to take further action to cut the confusion and ban stores from selling models with removable batteries. Multiple Central Illinois colleges and universities impacted by a national cybersecurity incident. Institutions reporting that their Canvas programs used for classes and assignments were offline. Illinois State University said their Canvas was experiencing an unexpected outage and would keep the campus community updated. They warned students to not respond to any instructions given by Canvas, and there were no changes to the final exam schedule. Meanwhile, the effort to monitor the spread of hantavirus from a cruise ship near the west coast of Africa is expanding, including in the U.S. Health officials confirming the virus on the ship is the rare strain that is transmissible from human to human. Two people are without their home after their Peoria apartment caught fire. First responders were called to the scene on Northeast Adams Street around 7:30 last night. Upon arrival, they found heavy fire and smoke coming from both levels of a two-story apartment building. The flames were brought under control within 45 minutes. While no one was hurt, two people living in the home had to contact the Red Cross for temporary housing. The blaze caused an estimated $200,000 in damage. And Digum is giving out scholarships to underrepresented high school seniors across the greater Peoria area. The surprise scholarship totaled nearly $3,000 and supports students seeking higher education. It also recognizes local leaders like Superintendent Sharon Carrot and Representative Jahan Gordon Booth. Students are urged to apply online. Applications are due May 15th. And Northmore students rallying their lemonade stands, all for a good cause. The Alex Lemonade Stand fundraiser had third graders selling lemonade to interested patrons yesterday. All the funds go to the national nonprofit that raises money to fight childhood cancer. The students say it's the best place in the world for an ice cold drink. More news updates 24/7 on CIProud.com. From the WMBD TV newsroom, I'm Jack Bozikas.
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6: The Weather Authority meteorologist Molly Naisland. The rain will come to an end and skies will eventually clear overnight with temperatures in the upper 40s and low 50s. We'll start the day Saturday with sunshine, but the clouds will eventually return with our high temperatures heading for the mid to upper 70s. On Mother's Day, it is going to be a little cooler after rain chances Saturday night. More sunshine with temperatures in the upper 60s. You can find more weather updates 24/7 on CIProud.com.
0: Thanks so much, Molly Nason. You want to get transported back to the golden era of the Jerry Garcia Band? The Garcia Project, the only nationally touring tribute that plays real set lists from 1976 to 1995, is rolling to the Castle Theater this Sunday, May 10th at 7:30 p.m. on a Mother's Day. AM 1230 WJBC is giving away a pair of tickets throughout the week. 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
0: 5 o'clock in Central Illinois. Welcome back to the afternoon show. We've got a packed hour here on WJBC. It is a Friday in Central Illinois. As always, you can be a part of the show by calling or texting 309-829-2345. Coming up in the show, we're going to celebrate local history makers. McLean County Museum of History is going to stop by. They have the History Makers Gala just around the corner. Well, it's about those history makers that are making big headlines here in the Twin Cities coming up tonight here at 535 on WJBC. But first, every single Friday, we talk with a member of Illinois Wesleyan University Athletics, all courtesy of Country Financial Representative Catherine Peterson, a proud IW supporter, and encourages everyone to spread the green. Joining us on the phone is Coach Keller of the Illinois Wesleyan Baseball Squad. Coach, thanks for joining us on the program. Coach, we talked about some of those games recently. I mean, when you look at games, you had a win over Illinois College recently, Wheaton, also North Central, a couple of wins over North Central, and going back to Elmhurst, and also against some other teams as well. Bats. Let's talk about the bats for a second. Who are some of those guys that have helped you get across the finish line to get those victories?
9: I mean, it's been our entire lineup. It's been guys that, you know, even guys 10, 11, and 12. You know, we've had a couple guys go out and a couple guys step up. There's been a couple of positions where, you know, we've had to rotate some guys in at third base. And when those guys' numbers have been called, they stepped up. But our whole lineup has done a really good job. And it's something where, you know, even if they've struggled earlier in the game, you know, there's been games where we've gone, you know, we've been silent for four or five innings. But, man, once we keep grinding out at bats and guys make it really tough on the pitcher where, you know, they're not easy outs. They're making them, you know, long, tough at bats. And, you know, they get to them eventually. And so I give, you know, Coach Lori does a phenomenal job with our hitters. His approach and what I want our approach to look like or go hand in hand, and he does a good job implementing it. And then our guys go out there on game day and do a good job of staying with it. I know it's been sometimes it's tough, you know, depending on the situation, down runs, or hey, sometimes the wind's blowing out and you think guys maybe want to get a little bit bigger and start swinging, but they do a great job of staying with our approach. And I think that's why we've had the success that we've had, especially the last couple of weeks.
0: Baseball aside, Coach, what have you loved most about this team so far throughout the season?
9: Yeah, I mean, they're a fun group and a fun group to be around. And like I said, I think I mentioned it earlier, when you have a tough stretch like we did and you know, we weren't necessarily playing well, you know, it's really easy to start to see guys, you know, maybe, hey, point fingers or whatever. Mm-hmm. I mean, they're a close group and they stay together. They're a confident bunch, maybe almost to a fault. I'd definitely rather have that than the other way around. And, you know, once it started clicking and we had, you know, maybe the ball bounce our way a little bit, they started to feel it again. But I mean, they stay positive, they stay together. And like I said, they're just a fun group to be around. You know, at practice, they come in and they're working hard every single day, but they also can keep it light. And it's definitely makes it enjoyable, especially, you know, you win a couple games, it that makes it enjoyable too. And so we've done that here recently and hopefully can keep it going here.
0: Who is the comedian on the squad? Do you have one?
9: Oh, gosh, we have a couple. I mean, I think
0: wait a minute. Who think they're comedians, but they're not actually that funny? You know what I mean?
9: That's true. I would give, we got a junior first baseman, but I think a lot of guys would probably vote JP, John Philip Ferraro, is kind of the guy that keeps everybody loose. And, but we got a lot of guys. And like I said, they're a tight knit group. I mean, we do a lot outside of baseball together. They spend a lot of time together, and again, it's great to see, and that's what you build for, right? Like, is those lifelong relationships, long after baseball, you know, going to guys' weddings and you know, coming back for homecoming and doing that. And I think this group has done it, and hopefully we'll continue that with future groups.
0: Well, Coach Keller, I'm looking forward to seeing a win this weekend. If hopefully the field holds up there in Rock Island for a ball game tomorrow, and then later on in the afternoon for a little double dipper. But Coach, let's get some more victories and let's continue to talk about the wins all throughout the season. Thanks for joining me.
9: Yes, sir. Thank you very much.
0: That's Coach Keller, the baseball coach at Illinois Wesleyan University, courtesy of Country Financial Representative Catherine Peterson on WJBC. 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
13: There are increasing signs of inflationary pressure on consumers from high gas prices, with home appliance maker Whirlpool saying it's experiencing recession-like conditions as consumer confidence collapsed in February and March, while McDonald's says high gas prices are disproportionately impacting low-income customers. Pizza Hut and Shake Shack also reported disappointing earnings. The Dow dropped 313 points to 49,597, the NASDAQ down 32 points to 25,806, and the S&P fell 28 points to 7,337. Oil prices were flat. I'm Jason Brooks.
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6: I'm your local weather authority meteorologist, Molly Naisland. The rain will come to an end and skies will eventually clear overnight with temperatures in the upper 40s and low 50s. We'll start the day Saturday with sunshine, but the clouds will eventually return with our high temperatures heading for the mid to upper 70s. On Mother's Day, it is going to be a little cooler after rain chances Saturday night. More sunshine with temperatures in the upper 60s. You can find more weather updates 24/7 on CIProud.com.
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0: Coming up on the show, there are local history makers that are making legacy headlines. The History Makers Gala. We're going to talk with the McLean County Museum of History around the corner here on WJBC. It is a big, big weekend. Mother's Day weekend is here. One of the busiest weekends because everybody's got graduations, everybody's got Mother's Day and baseball games and softball games. And this weekend every year is always just insane. Always insane. 47% of Americans say they plan to celebrate Mother's Day this year, and 39% said they were closer to the mother growing up. Also, the average person plans to spend about $284 on gifts this year. According to the National Retail Federation, spending on Mother's Day is expected to reach a record $38 billion this year. That's up from $34.1 billion last year. I wonder if that's including gas. And more than previous record of $35.7 billion set in 2023. Now, the average person plans to spend $284 on gifts. But to be honest with you, $284 doesn't really go that far anymore. I know that sounds bougie to say. But to be honest with you, filling up your car is $100. It doesn't go that far anymore. 54% say they plan to get something for their mother or stepmother, followed by their wife at 22%. Oh boy, if you don't get something for just somebody special in your life, it ain't gonna be good for you. Flowers are the most popular gift, followed by greeting cards, pop-up cards. You know, I'm talking about those one you open up and it's got pops out of the card. Special outings like for dinner or brunch. Gift cards? Everybody can use a gift card. Gas cards are big this year, by the way. Gas cards are huge. You know, I got a bone to pick with Casey's over here on the southwest side of Bloomington. I was bragging the other day, and I probably should have been bragging, but I was bragging about how I got gas for $8 for a whole tank. I had all those rewards. I had $80 in rewards. I got screwed over because it said submit all of your rewards, or I did so, and I lost half my rewards. Crazy, because I didn't have 20 gallons to fill up with. I only fill up with 10. Isn't that insane? Anyways, in a separate poll, 47% of Americans plan to celebrate Mother's Day this year, while 34% do not. 32% of Americans plan to celebrate both Mother's Day and Father's Day this year. The poll will also ask Americans who were raised by both a mother and a father about parental roles growing up in their household. 75% of the people said their mother did work around the house. 53% said she was more involved in their daily activities and so on. But as far as prices for things, continuously going up. I have found a list today of the top 40 gifts to give a mom during Mother's Day. Now, obviously, we're not going to go through all 40, but I want to get through some of the highlights here, because after all, there are practical gifts under $50 that will be great. You know, for example, one of those being a gift card to Amazon. You can't lose with a gift card to Amazon. They got everything on Amazon. And I'm not getting paid to say that, but they got everything on Amazon. One of those big gifts this year, according to CNN, says a large cast iron skillet. Have you ever used one of those large cast iron skillets? They make fantastic food. Over a fire, or maybe over a grill or something like that, they make some really good food. People saying gas cards are big this year. Everybody needing gas, because gas is insanely expensive. $5 unleaded here on the southwest side of Bloomington, a gallon. Over $6 for diesel. And I'm not getting into politics whatsoever, but this is a fact here. There is going to be a gas tax that's going to increase on July 1st. So if you think you're paying a lot now at the pump, it's only going to go up on July 1st. That's if they don't freeze the gas tax. But as of right now, it's going to go up yet again. Illinois has one of the highest gas taxes in the country. People don't realize that. You're paying a lot of taxes at the pump. And as somebody who's recently been on the road, you can certainly tell when you leave Illinois. It's more and more expensive. Let's switch gears a little bit. I don't know if you saw this. You know, maybe you and someone special in your life can sit down and to learn more about this during Mother's Day. The Pentagon today released the decades-old files of UFO files. The Pentagon today released declassified unidentified flying object files from various federal agencies dating back as far as the late 1940s. Isn't that crazy? There's a website now at departmentofwar.gov, or .org, I should say, and it's got all these files of photos, went on earlier today, of photos of close-up interactions with UFOs. The department said it will be releasing more files on a rolling basis. This whole thing's interesting. It's all interesting. And the secrecy of Area 51 makes you wonder what's over there, too. You know, I was in Las Vegas many, many years ago. And I learned this when I was out there. If you ever go to Las Vegas, and I was telling Central and my regional airport this, if you ever fly to Las Vegas, look out for something. There are planes called Janets, J-A-N-E-T-S. And Janets basically stand for, like, just another non-something transport. And it's a big white plane, and it's got a red stripe down the side of it. And when you see it, you know it. And it's a special terminal in Vegas. And these Janets load people up that live in the Las Vegas area, and they fly to Area 51, and then those individuals work for the Department of Defense, Department of War, and they work at Area 51. At the end of the day, they hop back on that plane, and they fly back into the airport in Las Vegas. Happens every single day. And you can see the plane sitting right there on the terminal. Big white jets with a red stripe down the side. Those are called Janets. Little piece of history for you. Around the corner, there is history made here in Central Illinois with the History Makers. We're going to talk with McLean County Museum of History after news. 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

0: WJBC and Beer Nuts present the Scott Miller Show hat. This is an embroidered baseball cap. On the front of it, the Beer Nuts logo and the Scott Miller Show logo. And on the back of the hat, my cartoon photo with the big mustache. This is not a contest prize. This hat is not for sale. The only way to get a Scott Miller hat is when I gift them randomly. Now, there is only one rule. You cannot ask for a hat. If you ask for one, you are restricted from receiving a hat. You are banned. You do not get a hat. WJBC, good morning. Who's this?
1: Good morning. This is your mom. I want a hat. I'm a down low.
0: Mom?
1: We won't tell anybody.
0: What is rule number one?
2: Don't ask for a hat.
0: No hat for her.
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5: And multiple Central Illinois colleges and universities impacted by a national cybersecurity incident. The institutions reporting their Canvas program used for classes and assignments were offline. Illinois State University said their campus was experiencing an unexpected outage and would keep the campus community updated. Bradley University said they were experiencing a disruption on campus due to the cybersecurity incident. They warned students to not respond to any instructions given by Canvas, and there were no changes to the final exam schedule. And some Americans on board a Dutch cruise ship at the center of a deadly hantavirus outbreak are now back in the U.S. Public health agencies in at least four states are monitoring those travelers. News Nation Washington correspondent Maddie Beertemple reports on the status of the hantavirus in the U.S. as health officials say the risk to Americans is very low.
6: Six American travelers are in good health or without symptoms after their time on a Dutch cruise ship, now at the center of a hantavirus outbreak that's left three people dead. State health departments say one person from Virginia, one from Arizona, two from Texas, and two from Georgia are being monitored or following CDC guidelines. And there could be more. Virginia's Department of Public Health said, quote, "Our understanding is that fewer than 30 U.S. citizens were on board the ship. A small number, less than five, of other potentially exposed Virginians might be identified in the days ahead."
7: The virus is spread mainly by inhaling contaminated rodent droppings. It can cause a severe and often fatal lung disease.
8: This is not the start of a COVID pandemic. This is an outbreak that we see on a ship. There's a confined area. We have five confirmed cases so far.
6: The World Health Organization gave an update Thursday saying no one currently on board is showing symptoms. The ship is now heading to the Canary Islands, where Spain will accept it in the next few days. Dozens have gotten off the 150-passenger vessel since it left Argentina April 1st.
9: Morale has improved significantly since the ship started moving again.
6: The WHO is investigating how the virus got on board. Its director said the first two cases may be tied to a bird-watching tour in Argentina, where rats known to carry the virus were present. The CDC is assuring Americans hantavirus is not spread by people without symptoms, transmission requires close contact, and the risk to the American public is very low. Maddie Beertemple, News Nation Washington.
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2: I'm your local weather authority meteorologist, Molly Naisland. The rain will come to an end and skies will eventually clear overnight with temperatures in the upper 40s and low 50s. We'll start the day Saturday with sunshine, but the clouds will eventually return with our high temperatures heading for the mid to upper 70s. On Mother's Day, it is going to be a little cooler after rain chances Saturday night. More sunshine with temperatures in the upper 60s. You can find more weather updates 24/7 on CIProud.com.
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4: 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My next guest is the Director of Communication at the McLean County Museum of History. Welcome back to the program, Michaela Harris. How are you this evening?
5: I'm good. It's always a pleasure to be on air with you.
4: It's always great to have you on the airwaves, especially when there's a gigantic event coming up. And I want to make sure we really dive into the details here. This is one of the biggest events of the year for the McLean County Museum of History.
5: Yeah, so our annual History Makers Gala is coming up June 17th. It is a Wednesday. We'll be at ISU's Brown Ballroom in the Bone Student Center. And we are honoring five incredible individuals who have really made their impact on McLean County. If folks haven't heard, those people this year are Coach Melinda Fisher, Coach John McIntyre, the incredible Dr. Faye Sebastian, and then the ever wonderful Art and Camille Taylor. Each of these individuals have really unique stories and have really, really made an impact throughout their lives through the work that they've done. So we're looking forward to celebrating them on June 17th, like I said.
4: So let's dive into the details here. How do you become a history maker besides being a legendary coach or a legendary person in the area?
5: Of course. So all of our history makers are nominated by the community. There is a nomination form that lives on our website year-round, and we collect those nominations. And then we have a volunteer committee that meets and selects usually anywhere from 3 to 6 honorees for a given year. The honorees have to be over the age of 70 so that we really get a full life of stories to share. And then one of the questions that we've asked all of the history makers in their oral history interviews this year that we're really kind of excited to share is, you know, what is your advice and what are your hopes for the next generation?
4: Ooh.
5: So people who come to the gala will get to see, we've put together about 5-ish minute, between 5 to 10 minute long videos about each history maker. And these are made from the oral history interviews that we do. So History Makers is obviously, of course, a wonderful fundraiser. It's an honor to be able to celebrate these individuals. It's also a way that the museum is able to meet our mission of preserving history, because each of these history makers get sat down with, and we do anywhere from a 1 to 3 hour oral history interview talking about their lives, their experiences, their perspectives, and then all of that gets archived. So that's doing active collecting so that, you know, 100 years from now, somebody can come and can read what, you know, what these people's lives were like.
4: So is that on display at the museum, or where can you find, you know, previous history makers?
5: You know, it's funny that you asked that, because actually we are currently developing, I'm looking at it sitting in my office across from me right now, a kiosk that's like a digital touch interactive that we'll be adding to the first floor of the museum later this summer that does have all of the history makers in it. So you can swipe through, you can go through a list, and then you can kind of click and learn more about each of these history makers. I believe, don't quote me on this, but I believe now we've been doing this History Makers Gala for over 13 years. So I believe that we have almost 75 honorees and 75 of these oral histories and these stories preserved for people to look through and to experience.
4: I'm excited to hear what the current history makers are, you know, Melinda Fisher and John McIntyre and so many more that are being honored here coming up. I'm excited to hear what they're going to say about what they hope the future is going to be like, because you're hearing from people that have not only left their mark on the community, but at the same point in time have legendary status in our community, and what they're hopeful for in the future. That's going to be really interesting.
5: Yeah, I think so, too. We're excited to share that with folks.
4: Our guest here on WJBC is Michaela Harris, Director of Communication from McLean County Museum of History. We're talking about the History Makers Gala coming up just around the corner. So are tickets available, and how will the event work?
5: Absolutely. Tickets are available now. You can get them online at mchistory.org. You can also give us a call or stop by in person in downtown Bloomington at the museum to purchase your tickets. Tickets are $75 for museum members, $100 for non-members, and the evening is really fun. We open the doors at 5:30. Folks can grab a drink, grab their seats, mix and mingle. It's always a room full of really interesting people from all across the community. And then we get started. We have dinner. Surprisingly, I will say, I think that the ISU catering that they do there is really good. I've never had a bad meal there. I'm always pleasantly pleased. So it's a solid meal. And then we have our brief presentation. So we, of course, have to talk to people a little bit about how great the museum is, but then we dive into sharing those videos, and the history makers have a chance to speak. And then we wrap up the evening with time to mix and mingle, and we promise to get you home by 8:30.
4: I love that, because the bedtime's, you know, 9 o'clock. Nonetheless, take me behind the scenes. How much planning and hours and preparation is going into it, to an event like this? And, you know, you mentioned the oral videos and the gathering, the collective gathering with the history makers, but how much time is going into something like this? I would think it would be massive.
5: Oh, yeah. For context, I have a timeline that goes year-round. So as soon as the event is over, we schedule a debrief and we talk about, okay, what went well? What do we want to do different next year? And then we put out another call to kind of reinvigorate the nomination so that we're constantly getting, you know, a good batch of nominees. And then that committee meets. Usually our history makers have been selected and notified by the fall of the year before the gala happens. And then, you know, we schedule these interviews. We go through a process of collecting photos with them, having a lot of conversations with them. We do the videos. And then, all of the event logistics, you know, what are we doing with the centerpieces? What's the menu going to be? So it's truly a... quite the production. We're very lucky to have such an involved board at the museum. So a lot of the board really pitches in to make this event possible, to work on all of those fun logistics. But it's a year-round process for sure.
4: I want to double-click on something you said. They're notified, previously before. How does a notification process work? Is it just, you know, you're showing up at somebody's house and saying, hey, surprise, you're a history maker. How does that work?
5: Mm-hmm. Usually what happens is that we try to kind of identify somebody who has some sort of relationship with one of the honorees, whether that be a board member, a museum member, a friend of the museum, and our director of development, Norris Porter, usually, and our executive director, Julie Emig, will set a coffee meeting with an honoree or something of the sorts and kind of say, hey, we'd like to honor you in this way. We, of course, give people the option to accept. It's rare, but we have had one or two folks over the last couple of years that have said, you know, I don't want the limelight. And we say, you know what, that's okay. That's understandable. Thank you for everything you've done for our community. It's a fun process, and it's a fun thing to be able to share with folks because it's a great honor.
4: Well, could you re-mention again how our listeners can get tickets and be a part of this event, and time and place again for listeners who are just tuning in?
5: Absolutely. So if you want to join us for the annual History Makers Gala, it is going to be on Wednesday, June 17th at Illinois State University's Brown Ballroom in the Bone Student Center. 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And it's set to be a really, really fun evening. 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
4: Michaela Harris, it's always an honor. Thanks for joining me here on WJBC, and best of luck with this event. It should be a great time.
5: Yeah, we're looking forward to it. We hope to see you there.
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0: WJBC and Beer Nuts present the Scott Miller Show hat. This is an embroidered baseball cap. On the front of it, the Beer Nuts logo and the Scott Miller Show logo. And on the back of the hat, my cartoon photo with the big mustache. This is not a contest prize. This hat is not for sale. The only way to get a Scott Miller hat is when I gift them randomly. Now, there is only one rule. You cannot ask for a hat. If you ask for one, you are restricted from receiving a hat. You are banned. You do not get a hat. WJBC, good morning. Who's this?
1: Good morning. This is your mom. I want a hat. I'm a down low.
0: Mom?
1: We won't tell anybody.
0: What is rule number one?
2: Don't ask for a hat.
0: No hat for her.
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3: WMBD-TV chief meteorologist Chris Yates, Molly Nason, I should say. Chris Yates has night off, but Molly Nason says cooler temperatures tonight. We're going to see partly cloudy skies tomorrow and on Sunday, but tomorrow will be the best day of the weekend. We have St. Louis Cardinals baseball coming up later on tonight, but now we're going to step aside because it's time for CBS News. It's 6 o'clock here on WJBC. Have a good weekend.
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11: I'm Jennifer Kuiper. Experts and sci-fi fans are combing through the Pentagon's first release of files from decades ago about reports of UFOs. CBS's Allison Keyes with more.
12: Space, the final frontier.
13: Anyone who grew up watching Captain James T. Kirk on Star Trek is probably thinking already, aha! There are reports of bright orbs, some doing corkscrews, and one brightly lit linear object in the sky. Harvard astrophysicist Avi Loeb says,
14: we need to figure out whether these are natural phenomena
13: or
14: perhaps some very advanced technologies that we are not aware of.

0: I'm John Batchelor. I welcome Professor Ian Baruma. His new book is Stay Alive, Berlin, 1939 to 1945. It is a story that, no matter how many times I have read it, I'm always amazed at new details. And the professor takes me to Berlin at the beginning of the war and right through the last moments when the people of Berlin are left to the mercies or not of the Russian army. However, I choose a scene in the professor's book that is takes place in 1943 to begin because it's about his dad, his father, Leo, on a train platform in Nijmegen, which is a beautiful Dutch city that was part of Operation Market Garden. That's where perhaps you've all heard about it before. One of the three bridges too far that the Allies tried to cross in order to shorten the war. It didn't work. Nijmegen was relieved of the German occupation in 1944, fall of 44. We follow Leo, the professor's father, through letters that he wrote to his parents in Nijmegen and his sister in The Hague. At the same time, on that train platform in 1943, Leo has returned from the countryside and he's with his father. There's a great risk to Leo because the Germans, now short of manpower at home, are dragooning people, young men from across Europe. And under orders, they're dragging them into working in Berlin or other major cities. Leo knows that he's at risk. And as the authorities close in on him, he makes a choice. And he will serve the German empire rather than have his parents put at risk because he's run away. Professor, congratulations. I take you to that scene because it's your dad and it's your granddad. And it's the kind of choice that no one should have to make in his life, myself or my parents. He chooses his parents. Good for him. Who was Leo at that moment, and what did he believe was ahead of him in Germany? Good evening to you.
1: Good evening. You don't have to refer to me as the professor. I teach part-time, but it sounds a little too formal. I'm not really an academic. So Ian will do. My father was then a law student, and law students in 1943 were given an option. They could sign a loyalty oath to the Nazi occupation government of the Netherlands, in which case they would not have to go and work in Germany, at least not immediately. And if they refused, they would be forced to go and work in a German factory. My father, like more than 70% of students at the time, refused and went into hiding. Something went wrong. He was never entirely clear what, but he was called back to his hometown, probably by somebody in the student resistance, and found himself on a station platform with his father, my grandfather, and was haunted by what happened really for the rest of his life, because they were surrounded by the German police, but he probably could have made a dash for it. But instead of that, he listened to an announcement on loudspeakers which said that those young men that did not sign up for labor in Germany would themselves be arrested, and their parents probably would be too. And my father had a long discussion with his father, who left it up to my father to decide. And my father decided he couldn't risk his parents getting into trouble. And so he signed up, and via a particularly nasty concentration camp in the Netherlands, where he spent a very short time, he ended up in Berlin, in a factory in East Berlin. I don't think he had a clue what was going to happen, certainly not a year later when the bombings got particularly bad, but that's where he was. And because he was not Jewish, my mother was, but she was British, and so was saved by being in Britain during the war. My father was considered to be one of the sort of one of the Germanic people. So you had different ranks of foreign workers. At the very bottom, of course, were the Jews and the concentration camp prisoners. Then you had the Russians and the Eastern Europeans, who were very restricted and very badly treated. Then you had the French and the Italians, and above that you had the Germanic people, Norwegians, Danes, Dutch, and so on. So he had a certain amount of freedom. And so the letters to roam around when he wasn't too exhausted from the bombings and malnutrition. And what he saw is in the letters. And even though he had to be very careful about censorship, so you're never quite sure how much he's leaving out, the letters reveal the experience not only of the hardship of living in the enemy capital and under the Nazis and being bombed, but also it's the account of a provincial young man living in a great metropolis for the first time.
0: The backstory. Leo arrives in 43. However, the professor's book begins on the beginning of the war.
1: And Ian's book.
0: Ian's book begins at the beginning of the war. And we see the war, Berlin's aging into this process that we think of as Götterdämmerung, but at the time it was a major capital of Europe, always a striving to compete with Vienna or Paris or any of the other capitals. And in Berlin were different personalities, and we meet many of them, who are attracted to the resistance, or at least who resist the Nazis' propaganda through the man Goebbels. So we have a villain, Goebbels, always issuing edicts and making movies, and we have heroes who are unlikely heroes as the war begins, because on the first few days of war, there's this eerie sense that nothing's changed. Did I read that correct, Ian, that they said, well, if we're at war with Britain and France, where's the fighting? What happens next? And that was the beginning of the so-called phony war. What was that, Ian?
1: Well, right in the beginning of the war, unlike in 1914, the beginning of the First World War, when many Germans were cheering in the streets and people in France and Britain were doing the same and saw it as a great patriotic enterprise, not knowing what a catastrophe it would become. Most Germans, and certainly most Berliners, because Berlin was not really a Nazi city. The Nazis and Hitler distrusted Berlin. To them, it was the kind of metropolis that represented everything they hated, a bit like some MAGA people's views of New York City, a den of vice and foreigners and so on and so forth. So, and people were apprehensive. They didn't really want to be in another war. And so when Hitler started it, they were all hoping, or not all, but most people were hoping it would be over very quickly. And since the British and the French hadn't really reacted in 1938, when Hitler's Germany took a great chunk of Czechoslovakia and then annexed Austria, people were hoping the same thing would happen again, and that the war would be short and over soon. Of course, that's not what happened. And by the time my father got there in 1943, things were already looking pretty dire, because it was after Stalingrad when Germany and Al-Alamein, when Germany started suffering very serious defeats.
0: The personalities, the Berliners you follow, people who've married to Berlin, who have emigrated there or are assigned there as diplomats, experience the early stages of the war. This is September 39 into 40. They experience it as through the radio, and much of the radio policy is directed by Goebbels, who is a Hollywood executive producer in his own mind. And he's always coming up with ways to influence the German people, he calls the masses, with what we call propaganda. But it becomes a player in your book. It's called the PROMI, and the Ministry of Propaganda. And I get the impression, Ian, that though they know they're not being told the truth, that is a major way that they hear about the events in Dunkirk or in Norway or in Denmark. They know to distrust it. At the same time, they could be punished for listening to the BBC. So they have a limited understanding of what's actually happening outside of Berlin. Must have been an eerie feeling, and that would be why they always want an end to the war. Maybe the French and the English can accommodate to us and end this war. So when we come back, who is Goebbels, and what story is he telling? What's in his imagination fighting a war against one more time in 20 years, another world war? Ian Buruma is the author. Stay Alive is the name of the new book. This is Berlin, 1939 to 1945. I'm John Batchelor.
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0: I'm John Batchelor with Ian Buruma, and the new book is Stay Alive, Berlin, 1939 and 1945. Ian, Goebbels is so much a figure in the backdrop of all the horror of that Berlin suffered. Who was he at that moment? What power did he have in the Third Reich?
1: Well, the first thing to understand is that propaganda was not a bad word in the Nazi lexicon. I mean, they were proud of propaganda. He was the propaganda minister, and you had a propaganda ministry. So this was seen as an entirely positive enterprise, as it was in the communist world. And of course, the goal was to make sure that people didn't get any other information except for the official propaganda. Now, that didn't always work because people did listen, even at the risk of being arrested or worse. Many people did listen secretly to the BBC and that kind of thing, but it was strictly forbidden. And Goebbels was a master propagandist, and he understood the power at that time, not only of cinema, but also the radio. And Hitler was very much a dictator of the radio era. I mean, his rantings and ravings that excited big rallies, of course, but sounded very compelling on the radio. It probably wouldn't have sounded so, would have sounded hysterical on television. So this was very much the radio age. And what is important to realize about Goebbels and his methods was that Germany cannot not Germany cannot really be called totalitarian, because unlike in Mao's China or in Stalin's Russia, if you were not Jewish and if you were kept, you managed to keep out of trouble, you did not voice any dissent or anything like that, there were still a lot of areas of private life where you were free to do, more or less free to do what you wanted. And Goebbels was very keen, and he writes in his diary somewhere, he says, propaganda is very important, but people should never be bored. So he was very keen on amusement and entertainment. And so there was a lot of entertaining culture going on in Berlin at the time. I mean, it lost its satirical bite of the Weimar period. It lost its experimentation, its avant-garde, and so on. But Goebbels was very keen on entertainment.
0: That is why we have so much to say about the movie stars of the time, and also the people who present a better world than the one you can experience during the war. There's a German word that comes up often when people explain to themselves why they're not choosing either to be Nazi or anti-Nazi, and it's called unpolitisch. What does that mean, Ian?
1: Well, unpolitisch literally means unpolitical. But of course, it was used as a justification very often for having looked away when there were terrible things going on. When you saw Jews being herded through the streets and into trucks on the way to the railway stations from where they would be deported to death camps. A lot of this went on in broad daylight in a way that everybody could be aware of the horrors of the Third Reich. But one way of saying, well, I didn't know anything, was to say, I wasn't political. And I wasn't political was a way to keep your head down and your nose clean and out of trouble. And that meant deliberately not taking notice when one should have taken notice.
0: There, according to the reporting I have here, there were 90,000 Jews living in Berlin, but that's what is a Jew becomes important to understand, because there were all these racial laws that people had to deal with. What was a Jew in 1940, and what was an acceptable Jewish marriage? And you understand, they had these categories. I got lost in them, that they would rationalize in any direction.
1: Well, there were 90,000 Jews living in Berlin when the war began. Of course, there were only a few thousand left when the war was over. Right. But what counted as a Jew was depended on the Nuremberg laws. So they had racial laws that were promulgated in 1935. And these were indeed rather complicated. If you had four Jewish grandparents, you were a full Jew. If you had two Jewish grandparents, you were a mixed Jew of the first degree. Now, if you'd been raised as a Jew, as a mixed, as somebody with only one Jewish parent, you counted as a full Jew. If you were not raised as a Jew, you would fare slightly better. If you had one Jewish grandparent, so you were a Mischling of the second degree, you could survive fairly easily, and even in some cases served in the German army. Helmut Schmidt, the former Chancellor of Germany, was one of those people. He had a Jewish grandparent. So it all depended. But what to do with the half-Jews and what to do with the people who were married to Gentiles was debated in Nazi circles amongst Nazi leaders until the end of the war. And there were those who said, murder them all. And there were others who said, well, let's leave it until the final victory. And that was the view that prevailed. So if you were married to a Gentile, you were protected from deportation. You were not protected from all kinds of other forms of bullying, but at least you were not sent to the death camps. But if you were a half-Jew and raised as a Jew, you were.
0: There's a philosophical challenge in the reporting of the decisions made by the people whose diaries Ian uses to tell the story. How do you conduct yourself honorably inside a criminal regime? And I don't believe they ever solved it. Is that correct, Ian?
1: Well, it's an insoluble problem because it depends on the individual. But this is really one of the main reasons I wrote this book, because there are many books about the victims of the Nazis, quite rightly, because what they suffered has to be remembered.
0: Right.
1: There are many books about populations under Nazi occupation and who joined the resistance, who collaborated, and so on. But the moral dilemmas of the kind that my father faced on that railway station are particularly common, of course, when you're among the perpetrators.
0: Let's plunge into Berlin, Ian. Ian Buruma's new book is Stay Alive and Why Stay Alive When We Come Back. I'm John Batchelor.
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4: Having a working smoke detector can be the difference between life and death. But according to state law, there is a certain type required for Illinois homes, otherwise it can be proven to be unsafe. Newer models require, under the law, have batteries that can't be tampered with. But lawmakers say many people often don't replace those batteries due to the cost. They then passed a law in 2023 requiring detectors without removable batteries. Firefighters are now urging lawmakers to take further action to cut the confusion and ban stores from selling models with removable batteries. Multiple Central Illinois colleges and universities impacted by a national cybersecurity incident. Institutions reporting that their Canvas programs used for classes and assignments were offline. Illinois State University said their Canvas was experiencing an unexpected outage and would keep the campus community updated. They warned students to not respond to any instructions given by Canvas, and there were no changes to the final exam schedule. Meanwhile, the effort to monitor the spread of hantavirus from a cruise ship near the west coast of Africa is expanding, including in the U.S. Health officials confirming the virus on the ship is the rare strain that is transmissible from human to human. Two people are without their home after their Peoria apartment caught fire. First responders were called to the scene on Northeast Adams Street around 7:30 last night. Upon arrival, they found heavy fire and smoke coming from both levels of a two-story apartment building. The flames were brought under control within 45 minutes. While no one was hurt, two people living in the home had to contact the Red Cross for temporary housing. The blaze caused an estimated $200,000 in damage. And Dig'Em is giving out scholarships to underrepresented high school seniors across the greater Peoria area. The surprise scholarship totaled nearly $3,000 and supports students seeking higher education. It also recognizes local leaders like Superintendent Sharon Carrot and Representative Jahan Gordon Booth. Students are urged to apply online. Applications are due May 15th. And Northmore students rallying their lemonade stands, all for a good cause. The Alex Lemonade Stand fundraiser had third graders selling lemonade to interested patrons yesterday. All the funds go to the national nonprofit that raises money to fight childhood cancer. The students say it's the best place in the world for an ice-cold drink. More news updates 24/7 on CIProud.com. From the WMBD-TV Newsroom, I'm Jack Bozikas.
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0: I'm John Batchelor. I'm with Ian Buruma, the author of the new book, Stay Alive, Berlin, Experience of Berlin in Wartime, 1939 to 1945. Leben Sie übrig. Leben Sie übrig is the best I can do, Ian. What does that mean in German, and what does it represent?
1: Well, this was the greeting that people adopted instead of saying Auf Wiedersehen when the bombing got really bad and nobody knew whether they were going to survive the night or the next day. And it's a difficult term to translate. Literally, it means it's what's left of a meal, or what's left of a building after it's been demolished. It's not usually applied to people, to human beings, but the best I could do was stay alive. So survive, that's really what it means. And that's what people used as a greeting when the bombings got bad. This, you know, they would say, when they said goodbye to each other, it said, survive. I hope you'll still be there tomorrow.
0: Our major protagonist, Leo, has not arrived in Berlin yet. It's now 1940, and we meet some of the personalities whose stories are in their letters or people about them. Some of them were destroyed, some of them survived Berlin. Right now we're going to speak of a man named von Moltke and his choice. He wanted peace. He was a man of peace. He was a distinguished, educated German. And yet here he was in Berlin in March of 1940, trying to justify how he should conduct his life. Who was he? What did he do, Ian?
1: Well, Helmut James von Moltke was a Prussian aristocrat. He was related to the famous General von Moltke in the First World War. And even though he was not himself directly involved, he was very much in the circle of the people who tried to assassinate Hitler unsuccessfully in July 1944. Many of them were aristocrats. Many of them came from old Prussian families, not all of them, and they all had different political views, but they all thought that Hitler was leading Germany into a catastrophe. And he was one of those people who, in the first few years of the war, he worked for the military intelligence, thought that by being on the inside, he might be able to sort of mitigate some of the worst aspects of Nazi rule. This turned out not to be the case, but that's what he thought. He was a decent man, very pious Christian, upper class, highly educated, Anglophile. And I think one thing that is noticeable from his letters to his wife and the accounts by some of his friends in those sort of upper class Berlin circles at the time was not only that they despised the Nazis because they were relatively decent people, but there was also a certain element of class involved there, and they thought that the Nazis were vulgar, plebeian upstarts who shouldn't be running a country. It should be people like him, like von Moltke, these educated people with international connections and so on. They were the rightful rulers of Germany. And that was one of the reasons, I think, for their antagonism. But there were also those who were opposed to the Nazis out of sheer decency.
0: The puzzle about Goebbels is his fascination with Hollywood movies. It was the fascination for all of the so-called leaders in the Third Reich. Hitler liked his certain movies, The Bengal Lancers, for example. Figure that one out, The Lives of the Bengal Lancers. But not only did Goebbels like Hollywood movies, he wanted to make Hollywood movies. And we're going to follow the story of three movies that he produced or drove to be written and released to the German people, a way of telling the story of the ironies here. The first one is Jud Süß. What was that, Ian?
1: Well, Jud Süß was one of the most viciously anti-Semitic propaganda films made by a not a bad director called Veit Harlan, whose niece later married Stanley Kubrick, who was, of course, Jewish. And he got on quite well with Veit Harlan as long as they discussed movies and probably nothing else. And it's an old anti-Semitic novel and turned into a very, very nasty anti-Semitic film about a Jewish money lender who corrupts everything around him and ends up being hanged in an iron cage while everybody bays for his blood. It was a popular film. It won a big prize at the Venice Film Festival. It was popular in France. But it was one of the very few overtly anti-Semitic films made in the Ufa studios in Berlin at the time. The other one was The Eternal Jew, which is just as revolting. But most films made during the Third Reich, and certainly during the war, were not vicious in that way. Some of them, of course, extolled the bravery of German fighter pilots and that kind of thing. But most of them were romantic films, comedies, amusement to distract people from the hardships of being in a country at war. And this was quite deliberate. This was Goebbels' policy.
0: This is the experience of Berlin in that period of 39 to 42. And the war is going on. Certainly the major battles are being played out. Operation Dunkirk and Operation Sea Lion, which was to be the invasion of Britain, not happening. At the same time, life in Berlin had moments that remembered what it was like before the Nazis, when Berlin was seen as a liberated city for culture and art, and also for American jazz music. Who was Coco Schumann? I don't want to leave him out. I loved his personality.
1: Well, there was jazz was very popular, just as in Berlin, just as Hollywood movies were. And Coca-Cola was a popular drink literally until the moment Hitler declared war on the United States after Pearl Harbor in 1941. So American culture was very big in Germany before the war, and really continued until 1941, even though Hollywood movies that featured Jewish movie stars and so on were banned. Now, Goebbels wanted to ban jazz, but it was too popular to ban. So you had Nazi jazz bands, but you also had a lot of jazz that was going on more or less in a clandestine manner in small venues and bars and so on. And Coco Schumann was a jazz guitarist. He was half Jewish, raised as a Jew, so he did get into trouble, but he hid this. He never wore the yellow star or anything like that. And he was a member of the so-called Swingjugend, the swing youth, who tried to sort of duck the strictures of living under a Nazi government, and they would say Swing Heil instead of Sieg Heil and call each other Bobby and Teddy and play jazz. And in order to keep the Gestapo off their backs, they will often play jazz numbers, but with sort of made up German titles, or pretended to do something else. But he was one of them and survived. He was very young and survived in those jazz circles where they didn't care who was Jewish or who wasn't, until he got caught. And then he ended up in a concentration camp where, again, he was in a band called the Ghetto Swingers.
0: And became part of the orchestra at Auschwitz. I believe that's how he survived.
1: Became part of the orchestra in Auschwitz that had to play while people were being hanged and that kind of stuff.
0: What we have here is life that is not one direction. And you get the impression that the Nazis, who are sadistic, are not very capable of closing down a city that is filled with very smart and ambitious people who know there's a war out there, but they don't feel it until the British bombers come. Now, through 40, there's reason to believe that the Nazis are winning. In 41, however, Hitler makes the decision to invade Russia, Operation Barbarossa. That begins a casualty list that make Berlin feel the war bitterly. However, that's not where we're going. Where we're going is what it was like up to the moment when the decision was made to murder the Jewish citizens of Germany and Berlin in particular. And that takes us to a place called the Wannsee Lake. What is that, Ian, Wannsee?
1: Well, the Wannsee is a large and rather beautiful lake around which many of the wealthy Berliners had their grand houses before the war, including wealthy Jewish Berliners. And in one of those houses, they had a conference. I believe it was 1943.
0: Early 42, I believe, wasn't it?
1: 42, okay, it was, yes. 42. I'm terrible at dates.
0: No, it's fine. I don't mean to test you. It's been a while since you've read your own book. January 42, led by Heydrich. Right. Please continue.
1: And they had this notorious conference of sort of top Nazi bureaucrats, diplomats, SS officers, and so on. The notes were kept by Adolf Eichmann, who was the one who was in charge of the deportations of Jews from all over Europe. And what they had to decide at the conference was the final solution, how the logistics of exterminating all Jews. And this was discussed in terms of railway tables and numbers and statistics and so on. And once they'd decided on how it was to be done, they retired with glasses of brandy around the fireplace.
0: What is deeply ironic here is the Wannsee is also a neighborhood that has beautiful mansions surrounding it and beaches where people can enjoy the summertime. And many of those houses were once owned by prominent Jews in Berlin who were as patriotic and served in the First War as anyone else. Those houses were taken from them, and between the outbreak of the war and the decision to murder the Jews, all of them, the Jews are forced to live in what are called Jew houses, and their property is taken from them or they're just robbed straight out, but they're still alive until January 42. And what begins now is the dark phase. So when we come back, how did you survive with the German apparatus, the Gestapo, looking for you? The book is Stay Alive. Ian Baruma is the author. Berlin, 1939 to 1945. I'm John Batchelor.

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0: I'm John Batchelor with Ian Buruma. The new book is Stay Alive, Berlin, 1939 and 1945. Wannsee Conference in a beautiful neighborhood around a lake that becomes a center of summertime pleasure. There's photograph in Ian's book of all of the German families and young people crowded on this beach with two German soldiers staring at them with big grins on their faces. So it's middle of the war, but at the same time, Wannsee is the place we associate with the order to exterminate the Jews. However, Ian, what was a U-boat?
1: A U-boat, of course, means a German Navy submarine. But the word was used for Jews, mostly young Jews, because you had to be young and healthy and fit to be able to live a life of enormous risk and hardship. But it's Jews who decided to take off the Yellow Star and go into hiding and live a clandestine life, which was extremely dangerous because you needed papers just in order to eat. You needed shelter. You needed a roof over your head. None of that was guaranteed once you went into the clandestine life of the U-boat. You had to rely entirely on the goodwill, the decency, the bravery, or sometimes the cynical opportunism of strangers whom you often couldn't trust. But many of the U-boats didn't even know where they were going to be sleeping the next day. I mean, some of them slept in the zoo, some of them in public toilets, some of them in ruins of bombed out houses, and you had to keep on changing the place you were. Some of them were in brothels for a while, just to survive, and only the fittest and often the most attractive survived, because everything had become transactional. So it was quite common for people to say, okay, you can sleep over here for a few nights, but you better put out.
0: Yes, they developed a word called Opfer. That was the German word that Goebbels used all the time. So there's now tension in the city that wasn't there in 41 and 40 when they were perceived as winning the war. But what's different in 42 is that the bombers have arrived and the bombing of Berlin is underway by the British first. The Americans will join in 43. How did that change the lives of the people who were resisting the Nazis? Did it make it easier or harder on them? This is before your father arrived.
1: Well, first of all, the people who are actively resisting, well, that was always a very small number of people. It was too dangerous for most people to risk, even if they'd wanted to. Most people tried to survive as best they could. So there are real resistance figures in my account, and Ruth Andreas Friedrich, whose diaries I used extensively, was one of them. But it was rare. Now, whether it became more difficult after the bombing or not, I think it was always difficult. I don't think I'm not sure the bombing made the biggest difference on the resistance, but it certainly changed life. Not only the bombings, but the defeat in Stalingrad, which was a catastrophe for the German army. Hundreds of thousands of men died. And they realized really that the chances of winning the war were getting slimmer by the day. And then the bombings start getting worse and worse. And so that, of course, did change. And one of the things that changed was the nature, the kind of language used in the Nazi press. And before it was always triumph on all fronts and victory this and victory that. Now it was all about, we have to sacrifice is necessary, and we have to persevere, we have to live through hard times, we have to tighten our belts, we have to, etc.
0: There were moments, however, where people tried to survive by taking care of those who were on the run, especially the Jews on the run. But there were also moments when people who had been your neighbors for years suddenly locked their doors on them and wouldn't let you in, wouldn't let you duck away from the Gestapo. So the city is being torn apart by those who doubt, those who have confidence, and those who are being punished because they've helped the Jews. I got this sense that there were

0: WJBC and Beer Nuts present the Scott Miller Show hat. This is an embroidered baseball cap. On the front of it, the Beer Nuts logo and the Scott Miller Show logo. And on the back of the hat, my cartoon photo with the big mustache. This is not a contest prize. This hat is not for sale. The only way to get a Scott Miller hat is when I gift them randomly. Now, there is only one rule. You cannot ask for a hat. If you ask for one, you are restricted from receiving a hat. You are banned. You do not get a hat. WJBC, good morning. Who's this?
1: Good morning. This is your mom. I want a hat. I'm a down low.
0: Mom?
1: We won't tell anybody.
0: What is rule number one?
2: Don't ask for a hat.
0: No hat for her.
3: Be made by Goebbels, because it is a very strong indication of what human beings do when they're under pressure that they know they can't escape from, that there's no way out, and that they can't go on. They believe they can't go on another day, and yet they do when we come back. Stay Alive is the name of the book. Berlin, 1939 and 1945. Ian Buruma is the author. I'm John Batchelor.
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12: I'm Jennifer Kuiper. Virginia voters recently approved new congressional maps, but the state Supreme Court has struck them down, giving Republicans an edge in a fight over voting lines. CBS's Ed O'Keefe says it's one of several redistricting efforts.
13: The Virginia decision comes as protests broke out in Louisiana as legislators debated a new map that drops one of the state's two majority black districts. And it comes a day after chaos erupted in Tennessee as Republicans voted to eliminate the state's only Democratic House seat. In Alabama, the Republican governor there